0: question. And so that's what I wanted to say.
1: Thank you, Tracy. I appreciate that.
2: I think, what she just said, if I may, Juliet, The fact is that I think that what we have to have, shout out to, I shout out a lot of people because I don't forget who taught me something or gave me something. Dio Harris, my sister, she gave me a term not too long ago and I've been abusing it. Radical honesty. And we need to have radical, honest conversations. The type of conversations that's going to make you, make your skin crawl.
1: Yeah, make you uncomfortable.
2: And make you uncomfortable. But it will get to the root of some things. We have to have those conversations. We and because what also what those conversations do is it leads back to a word that a lot of people try to duck and run from: accountability. We have to start having these radical conversations because folks do have questions. And here's the one thing that most people don't want to say. I learned this in the martial arts world. You got all the grandmasters, when they get their belts, they get bellies too, and they say, you know, they tell you they know all the techniques, all the moves, they know all the history of the martial arts, and the one thing that they will tell you everything except for one phrase: I don't know, which is the most honest answer you can give someone. I don't know. But people don't do that. I don't know suffices. You know what, son? I don't know. Let me look that up and get back to you. I don't know. You know what, sis? I don't know. Let me look that up and get back to you. That's the most honest thing. But everybody wants to know. Everybody has to have the answer. And so if we still have that radical, and I'm sorry we couldn't get on the Black family, but I'm going to say this. The Kerner Report, if you don't know about the Kerner Commission Report, go and look it up and read it. And it will give you a whole breakdown of what's happened to us in our communities and our families, what happened to the Black family in particular, because that's what it's about. And what's happening then is still happening now. And, you know, until we address those root causes, because it's not just that. I'm talking about layers, not just from the from redlining to poisoning our foods to, you know, creating policies that were intended to put us in the conditions and positions that will allow us to get locked up and used as batteries like the Matrix. And so we have to be careful and we have to be wise and we have to come together.
1: Thank you for that. That has also impacted family. You know, even when you said that, imprisonment and so forth, and as it relates to family, we've always had to a broader sense. And even though there aren't fathers in some of the homes, we do have community fathers. So shout out to all the community fathers. You are a father in your home, but you also are a father in your community and all the different spaces and also at the school. And
2: can I make this one point?
1: Yes, sir.
2: There is a study that I want to say is an FBI statistic that said that the Black fathers are more consistent and more inside of the household or more engaged with their children than any other.
3: Here's BIN News Now. The Florida House has approved a new mid-decade congressional map that cuts Democratic-leaning districts from 8 to 4. Black House Minority Leader Fentrese Driscoll.
4: For communities in Central Florida and South Florida, their voice is being diminished and they are losing representation.
3: Democrats call it illegal gerrymandering. A Supreme Court ruling could reshape voting ahead of the midterms. Justices struck down a Louisiana map with a second majority Black district. Former President Barack Obama says the decision weakens the Voting Rights Act, while former VP Kamala Harris called it an outrage. And Texas has executed Black 37-year-old James Broadnax for a 2008 double murder, despite a co-defendant's confession earlier this year. The case drew national attention after prosecutors used Broadnax's rap lyrics as evidence at trial. Get BIN News Now on demand 24/7 on the iHeartRadio app. Here's more with Esther Dillard.
5: Thanks, Bree. I'm Esther Dillard. That's audio of Black Florida State Representative Angie Nixon on a bullhorn via Fox News, voicing her opposition right before Republican lawmakers voted in favor of redrawing the state's voting maps. Nixon took to her social media page to explain why she took to the House floor in this way.
6: They were just trying to push through illegally drawn maps that diminish representation in the Black community, that diminished representation in the Latino community, that diminished representation in the Jewish community. This is a slap in the face of voters everywhere in our

0: Department of Homeland Security funding bill. The bill, already passed in the Senate, funds most of DHS, minus ICE and Border Patrol. These two agencies are expected to be funded through the reconciliation process, which allows Republicans to bypass Democrats. DHS, which includes the Secret Service and TSA, has remained unfunded for 76 days, the longest funding lapse for a single federal department in U.S. history. And finally, if you're looking for work, Black Enterprise reports there may be more money in your skill set than you think. TaskRabbit CEO Ania Smith says people are earning up to six figures a year on the platform, doing things like mounting TVs, assembling furniture, and running errands. One recent NYU grad pulled in more than $200,000 in his first year. The U.S. average runs about $50 an hour. Smith says the key is simple. 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I'm Esther Dillard on your home for Black News First, the Black Information Network.
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0: Greetings, family. It is 7:11 on this second day of May 2026. A day after the May Day celebration of the labor movement, and just a day past the 60-day limit that the War Powers Act gives the president to conduct acts of war without congressional authorization. 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And as I repeatedly and consistently note, we must develop our latent mind muscles, because if we're going to need them, you know, more than ever. In MAGA America. Luckily, we still have an amazing mental gymnasium right here, free of charge, where you can pump up your cerebral muscles and actually watch them grow. Watch them hypertrophy right here every Saturday night in real time, starting at about 7 o'clock. We're live and in person from WVON Sparkling Infinity Studios right here in the bowels of River City on the banks of the Chicago River. Again, our number is 773-591-1690. Following this monologue tonight, when I finish up, I'm going to be joined by two of y'all's favorites, Brother Bill Griggs, he's the author and astute commentator, and Sister Emma Young, who's a retired ad exec and current managing editor of the South Shore Drive newspaper. We'll be chopping up some of what I talk about in the monologue and whatever else comes up as we talk. Now, the War Powers Resolution that I mentioned, it limits the president to 60 days after deploying military forces to either fully withdraw those forces or to get formal approval from legislators for the campaign to continue. Despite hitting that deadline yesterday, the White House is now saying that as far as it is concerned, the hostilities between the U.S. and Iran are, quote, terminated. Now, of course, that's an absurd announcement with U.S. warships still blockading Iranian ports and the possibility that Trump, at a moment's notice, could launch a new round of strikes at any time, given his mercurial temperament. And even more perplexing was a claim from the State Department that the hostilities with Iran had actually been extant since 1979, when the hostage crisis happened during that era, where the Trumpians formally notified Congress about the military deployment on March 2nd, starting the 60-day clock for approval. While never fully clarifying the war's goals, the Trump administration halted airstrikes on April 7 when both sides agreed to a ceasefire. But since then, there have been strained talks between Iran and the U.S. and the last minute extension from Trump as the original 2-week pause ended. But all through the off-and-on talks, the U.S. has maintained a naval blockade of Iranian ports, and Iran has continued to choke off trade in the Strait of Hormuz. So, blocking the strait is an act of war. That's not a ceasefire, essentially. That's not technically abiding by a ceasefire. I mean, this is a flagrant and cynical attempt to bypass congressional oversight and to employ our nation's most fearsome weapons of war by mere whim of an autocrat. The most incredible part of it is that it's happening stridently. He's doing this stuff stridently, flagrantly, in a country that professes to be, you know, a constitutional democracy. We're not supposed to be able to go to war without congressional approval just like that and continue it. And anyway, the Senate Republicans already had blocked the procedural effort to stop Trump's Iran war by voting 47-50 to reject the War Powers Resolution that would have reined in Trump's ability to strike Iran until Congress authorized further military action. And that vote came ahead of the deadline of that act, that SIT 73 act. That's when it was passed in 1973. On Thursday, Defense Secretary Pete Hegseth revealed MAGA's faulty reasoning to a Senate committee when he said that he believed that the 60-day deadline, quote, pauses or stops in a ceasefire. Now, Hegseth's interpretation was criticized as misinformed. I mean, what he's saying essentially is that if there's a ceasefire, boom, everything is terminated. And if we start back up bombing, then there's another 60-day limit. That's his reasoning on this, and that's how he's trying to get around the congressional approval. His interpretation was criticized as misinformed, as the act explicitly requires Congress to approve extended military action within 60 days. Senators argued that Hegseth and Trump's, their episodic timelines are attempts to undermine the constitutional checks and balances that provide clear boundaries on whether or not to go to war. So they're trying to restrict that decision, a decision with monumental implications, you know, as we already see with the massive disruption to the global economy. Everybody's being affected by this. It's as if it's only, you know, the Trump administration that has, that feels the consequences. No, this entire planet is feeling these arbitrary decisions being made by the Trump administration. So that what's happening is that they're trying to restrict that decision, and they're trying to keep it limited to the narrow range of Trump adjacent ideologues. This is all without proper legislative oversight. Congress has so far has had nothing to do with this assault on Iran, where we're bombing buildings, destroying ancient heritage sites, schools, all of that. And much of the world is just beginning to grasp the enormous cost of the imperialistic duet's bestiality. Zionist Israel and MAGA America are producing a trail of death and destruction that's unrivaled in the modern era. In fact, the U.S. bombing of the Iranian school that killed 120 students eerily echoes Israel's method of destruction and decimated Gaza. It's bombing schools and other so-called places of a sanctuary. And speaking of Israel's savagery, Lebanon's National News Agency reported that Israeli attacks have killed more than 30 people in a single day, in further violation of the U.S.-brokered ceasefire that was signed by Israel and Lebanon last month. Two children were among those killed in the attack in southern Lebanon. Their attacks came as Hezbollah drones injured 12 Israeli soldiers in northern Israel. On Thursday, Israel issued new forced evacuation orders for villages north of a strip of occupied territory along the border. And more than 1 million people, 1 million people, have been displaced from their homes in Lebanon. That's about one-fifth of Lebanon's population. Of course, Israel has expansionist aims, Lebanon is, you know, a victim of those aims. But in some more hopeful news about Israel, though, on Thursday, the group Physicians for Human Rights, Israel, petitioned their nation's Supreme Court, demanding the release of 14 Palestinian doctors from Gaza who've been detained without charges for more than a year. So, in other words, there are some groups within Israel that are trying to adhere to the principles of equity, brotherhood, and justice that emanate from their holy writings, from their holy scripture. But their Zionist political ideology, the political leadership that holds that ideology, this made those efforts extremely difficult. There are few humans who can survey the incredible destruction that Israel has wrought on Gaza and claim it as a victory for humanity. Can't do it. How can they reconcile that carnage with the principles of justice and morality that's found in their religious teachings? How can they do it? Or this flagrant contradiction, it highlights how Palestinians have, they've been so thoroughly demonized. If they are Satan analogs, let's say if they are Satan adjacent, you know, if that's them, then they're theologically disposable. And that's how they are being portrayed in many of, Zionist portrayals. Eerily, that vague kind of eschatological rhetoric is echoed by Trump when he talks about, quote, obliterating entire civilizations or dismissing the Iranian people as, quote, a bunch of maniacs. Just simple dismissal. As if their belief systems were of another, more sinister order or something. Well, you know, here we are on the day that is that is following the liberatory spirit of May Day. And you know, this is who we have as our president, taking America in an increasingly authoritarian direction. And you know, that certainly seems to be the case for African Americans, as we watch this conservative Supreme Court at MAGA's ideological behest whittle down the Voting Rights Act, one of the most important and consequential laws in the nation's history. That's in terms of reconciling its slaveholding past with this hopefully egalitarian future. President Lyndon Johnson, Lyndon B. Johnson, LBJ, who was really a squire of the South, of the Texas South, he signed that bill on August 6th, 1965. It's kind of a heroic thing for him to do, you know, that the bill that became the Voting Rights Act, because, it moved to prevent racial discrimination at the ballot box, and it helped elect thousands of black and Hispanic representatives at all levels of government. Now, there's absolutely no doubt that the legislation helped fuel the rise of black political power, no doubt at all. And I say President LBJ acted heroically because it was so dramatically out of character for a good old boy from the South, you know, a Texas boy. It was a big risk for him to take. But six decades later, it has done much, really. And quite frankly, it was taken for granted by many folk. After all, how could we ever return to those days of the so-called counter-reconstruction, those days when it was just overtly practiced, that kind of discrimination was an overt practice and no one thought anything about it? And well, here we are. We're back. On Wednesday, the Supreme Court knocked out a major pillar of that law, that Voting Rights Act. It was a decision that came more than a decade after the court undermined another key aspect of the law and that was tied to restrictive voting laws in a number of states. But voting and civil rights advocates were left fearful of what lies ahead for minorities, especially black communities. Cliff Albright, the co-founder of the group Black Voters Matter, he said that the ruling, quote, is literally throwing us back to the Jim Crow era, unapologetically. And that's not an exaggeration, he said, unquote. It comes close to that, because the Voting Rights Act included provisions that enabled us to overcome some of the historical disadvantages that we kind of inherited because of the legacy of slavery. But the Supreme Court ruling, it came in a congressional redistricting case out of Louisiana after the state created a district that gave it its second black representative to Congress. It found that map to be an unconstitutional gerrymander because it took race into account to draw the lines. That was the reasoning that the court gave. It used race, and if you use race, that's an illegitimate metric. But voting rights experts said that there is no doubting that the law impact over the decade by using race, because how else can you remedy the exclusion, racial exclusion, without using race as a remedy, as a factor in that remedy? There were about 1,500 black elected officials throughout the country in 1970 when this was enacted. But today that number is more like 10,000. So there's really no doubt that it's been an effective vehicle. And to quote Shirley Eiffel, who's the president of the NAACP's, the former president of the NAACP's Legal Defense Fund, she said that that number from 1,500 to 10,000, that number is not because of the goodness of people's hearts, you know. It's because it was a very strict legal regimen that had to be adhered to. She said that electoral success was a direct result of black communities, civil rights activists, and lawyers having the tools through the Voting Rights Act to file challenges to efforts to diminish the voting strength of black and Latino voters. The question is now, what comes next for minority representatives and communities that they represent? In Louisiana, for example, the decision puts the Democratic representative Cleo Fields on the endangered list. The state's top elected leaders are Republicans. They already are planning to postpone the state's May 16th primary so that they can redraw the congressional maps. In fact, this ruling will lead to states, especially southern states, launching immediate efforts to redraw districts in ways that dilute the impact of black voters. And that, of course, that will dramatically reduce opportunities to elect black members of Congress. And this could result in a significant shift in our representation, as redrawn districts may reduce the number of majority-minority districts, right? So there's no doubt that black political influence is certainly going to wane, and it will undermine decades of progress. There's more to talk about. We're going to take a break. We'll be back right after this. We'll be back right after this.
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2: 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And that's exactly what you get on Bound and Woven with Rufus Williams. 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

0: are back. I hate to stop that cut, man, by the Delphonics, "For the Love I Give." It's beautiful, right, y'all? I know everybody likes it like I like it. Man, it's a beautiful song. Those brothers from Philly could do it, you know? Philly singers always had a romantic kind of angle to their presentation. You know, they always, Teddy Pendergrass, all of them had this kind of, I'm finished with that. I was saying that I hadn't quite finished with my monologue, but I'll almost finish. I was talking about how this Voting Rights Act change that the Supreme Court enacted is going to endanger so many people. And Cleo Fields in Louisiana, which is the state that was the focus of it, Louisiana, they've even postponed their May 16th primary. And the other states, especially in the South, that are going to be losing some people. So black political influence is going to wane, no doubt about it. And what it reveals, you know, because a lot of people thought this couldn't happen. You know, we've passed the barrier that we can no longer go back to, but that's not the case. You know, we are regressing, and it's a legal setback. And if it does nothing else, it reveals that we should take nothing for granted in a society that's rooted in white supremacy. Those roots always replenish themselves.
1: Mm-hmm.
0: And of course, there's a lot of other stuff that I'm going to talk about, including our local embroilments, which I'm sure many of you will bring up when you call in. But now it's time to witness America's most astute listening audience flex their mind muscles to grapple with the implications of this contentious era. Listening to that is really a beautiful sound, and it's going to be extra beautiful tonight because we have Brother Bill Griggs and Sister Emma Young with us to help refract the wisdom. And let's get started already. You know, there's some people who want to talk. How y'all doing, Bill and Emma? What's going on? What's on your mind, man?
1: You want to go first?
2: Well, I just have a question.
0: Mm-hmm.
2: Okay, so if people, if enough people vote, even if it's a Republican district, Republicans can still vote for Democrats. And so even though they gerrymandered all those districts, you know, if the people, the campaigners would concentrate on flipping, you know, talking to those people.
0: You mean
2: people.
0: The people act other than their nature?
2: Right.
0: That's asking a lot, Emma.
2: Well, it's asking a lot, but there are a lot of people who are going against Trump right now.
0: Okay, I guess that's a distant possibility. Trump's amazing irascibility or his amazing crudity will provoke a lot of opposition, even from people who would normally be disposed to like him or to be on his side. What do you think, Bill?
1: MAGA ain't going nowhere. Those people are crazy. They're in their own reality.
0: Mm-hmm.
1: And, you know, they're saying stuff like Obama was divisive, which is ridiculous, you know, being behind him. And I guess the thing I wanted to talk a little bit about was I wanted to unpack some of the stuff that I'm always saying. Like, you know, the conversation is wrong. Well, what does that mean? It means that the right wing is going so far to the right and it drags the center with it. And so that which is evil can get dressed up as politics and have a place at the table. And that skewers everything because in terms of what becomes acceptable being more and more crazy. So now you have somebody, an example would be Mickey Haley is considered a moderate and she refused to acknowledge that slavery had anything to do with the Civil War. And that's a moderate. That's insane. The whole thing is ludicrous. It is insane. And the place is sick. Trump is not the problem. The problem is the people who elected him, who elected DeSantis, all these other right-wing Republicans who don't care about anything but their own power. Look at Abbott in Texas. You got immigrants there. Do you contact other governors and sit down and say, how are we going to deal with this issue? Or do you just ship them in the middle of the night to Democratic-run cities like a little kid, idiot, prankster? You know, and these people aren't serious, but they are evil and they are stupid. And that's why we're in this war, because Ben Yatton, he's been trying to get an American president to go along with him to fight this for
2: Netanyahu.
1: A while. Thanks, baby. Yeah, I couldn't get it to you. I was saying,
0: been lying, though.
1: Yeah, it didn't come out right.
0: I asked you to explain that one. Man.
1: I know you were. I couldn't. We were trying to get an American president to go along with his nonsense over there.
0: Yeah.
1: You know, and he finally found one dumb enough. So now we have there is no self-awareness in this country. This country is sick. It is sick to its core. And that's the only reason why we got Trump in office, and the Reagan Republicans are screaming their heads off about how wrong Trump is, and they don't realize that they paved the way for Trump.
0: So what's the remedy? If we're sick, what's the medication?
1: Well, white folks going to have to fight it out with each other. They're going to have to get it together, you know, and it takes some serious introspection, and I think it may have to come down to some suffering in order for them to begin to. But as of right now, this isn't us. Yes, it is. This is exactly who you are. And I don't have the answers. I think it's going to take a whole lot of big brain people to come together. But because I don't see a solution, because the will is not there. Mm-hmm. And those who benefit from the corruption are the ones who can correct it, you know. And so, one thing is we got to get smarter. We got to get serious.
0: Who
1: got everybody? Everybody got to get smarter. This country is dumber than dirt.
0: Where's the education going to come from?
1: That's a good question.
2: Well,
1: wish I knew.
2: Yeah, I know they're silencing a lot of people, just like he's silencing anybody who criticizes him.
1: Exactly.
2: The other thing is...
0: Even comedians.
2: Yeah, he's trying to take away the ABC's license in order to get
1: Jimmy Kimmel
2: off. But
0: if you look at Viktor Orban in Hungary, this is exactly the
2: blueprint. Right, communications... Mm-hmm.
0: Although Viktor Orban is out now, he lost, but his rise to power was greased with this kind of media suppression.
1: Well, I've been saying he ain't planning on stepping down at the end of his term.
2: No, he's not.
1: I've been saying that. And Steve Bannon and them
0: were floating. I'm sorry.
1: Go ahead.
0: Interrupted. Go ahead, babe.
2: Oh, well, no, I mean, you're correct about that. Steve Bannon is telling, you know, is like cheerleading him on, don't give up, because if you do, we're all going to go to prison. That's his message. And he's telling him to do whatever he can to...
0: Is that his logic?
2: That's what Steve Bannon is saying. That if we lose... We, meaning them, if they lose the midterm...
0: An anti-incarceration message?
2: That's Steve.
3: What was that sound?
2: Mm. I don't know. That's Steve Bannon's.
1: He's pointing to the ear. I don't know.
0: I think it's just something. Okay. Okay. Well. All right. Whatever. So Steve Bannon said that.
2: Yeah.
0: He
2: said that all of your executive orders. You've got to get them. Ratified because, you know, in a hurry, because we are all going to go to prison if we lose the midterms, is what he said.
1: Well, you know, the other thing is that, you know, we keep talking about, at least I do, in terms of demythologizing, and what does that mean? This whole culture is based on a lie, and a lie is something that doesn't exist.
0: What whole culture?
1: white American culture, the white supremacy. A lie is something that doesn't exist. So in order for them to keep going, they have to keep feeding that empty hole where nothing is, which is the foundation of their being.
0: So what's going to happen? I mean, if they keep feeding the empty hole, won't the sustenance eventually give out and we just disintegrate? I mean, what's your projection?
1: Well, we're kind of seeing it now in terms of they're cannibalizing themselves in that. I mean, look at Trump. You know, and where does he sit on? I mean, what elevated him? This started as an oligarchy, okay? And it has never ascribed to democracy for all. That's why we got the Electoral College, okay? And then when it first started, even white men couldn't vote unless they owned land. Mm-hmm. So the very basic premises that undergird the culture are wrong, and the conversation is wrong. And we see it self-cannibalizing in the fact that they have gone and gotten one of the most foul, vile, stupid, mean, ignorant, unqualified people on the whole planet and made him president of the United States. And what did he do? He went and got his like-minded folk like Hexeth.
0: Yeah. You know, it is an odd thing we find ourselves in. Let's go to the phones and find out what these folks got to say. Brother Pianchi.
3: Pianchi.
0: Yes, sir.
1: Oh, that's my hero.
3: Yeah.
0: Pianchi.
3: The 1965 Voting Rights Act did not cover all 50 states. We know that, don't we?
0: Mm-hmm. No, go ahead. Explain what you mean. Go ahead.
3: Amendment.
0: Go ahead. Explain.
3: Well, a congressional act is not an amendment to the Constitution. It even applied to Hawaii. Ain't no blacks in Hawaii. And the deal
0: what do you mean there's no blacks? What do you mean there's no blacks in Hawaii? Who told you
3: there's
0: that?
3: There's no substantial.
0: Okay.
3: No substantial.
0: There's a
3: number.
0: Whole lot of black people in Hawaii, bro.
3: Well, during the time, in 1965, it was. Now, another thing. Cleo Fields, when he was a state legislator, he was terrible. He never answered his calls. He never would keep with his appointment. I'm glad that.
0: Brother Pianchi, where do you get that information from?
3: I live in Louisiana.
0: Oh, okay. So you tried to call
3: him. When I moved there, I bought in his district. But with this redistricting, I ended up in it. Mm. Do you know that district travels from New Orleans clean to Shreveport? That's about 245 miles.
0: Mm.
3: No potential candidate that's out canvassing for votes is going to walk no 245 miles. And if you had three houses, a white house, and a black house, they would swing in and grab the black residents and put them in the district and leave the other two alone. That was ridiculous, man. It was totally ridiculous. And anybody voting district, what comes next?
0: Mm.
3: All black school districts. Now you're reintroducing segregation all over again.
0: So you agree basically with the Supreme Court's ruling that we shouldn't use race as a metric.
3: Absolutely. Louisiana should have done like Alabama. And said,
0: by the way, are you black, brother? By the way. I'm just curious.
3: What race or what ethnic group are you?
0: Are you African American? Let me ask that.
3: I'm a United States citizen. Yes.
0: Okay.
3: That's
0: all right. All right, brother. Thank you, sir. Appreciate it.
3: Yeah.
0: Mr. USA. All right. Let's let's go to we got another one. Brother Mike. Hey Mike, how you doing? Hey Mike, are you there? Mike. I guess Mike is not there. Mike? No, Mike. Somebody's trying to come through. But they're not making it. All right. Mm-mm. Any response to what the brother said?
2: I didn't understand what he was saying.
1: Me neither. Mm. I had no idea what he was saying.
0: I think he's trying to register his assent for what the Supreme Court was doing. That there is a legitimate point to be made that using race as a metric for
1: that's another one of those arguments mm-hmm. that like gets way up deep up under my skin, gets in my brain.
0: Talk to the mic.
1: I want to hurt somebody.
0: Ooh.
1: When they say stuff like that. And the reason why is that, you know, the most racist people are always the ones who say, there's only one race, and that's the human race. And the only people to say that are racist, and race has nothing to do with it, while every single major decision that's made in this country is race-based, from the GI Bill, how it was formed, after World War II, from the gerrymandering that they've done, from the environmental violence that they perpetrated, from the urban renewal which they've done.
0: Environmental, you mean like putting polluting industries in black communities?
1: Yes,
0: that kind of stuff?
1: Yes, mm-hmm. yes, yes, yes. So, every major decision, every aspect is race-based mm-hmm. until we say, you know, let's deal with what you've done to us because of our race. Okay, and then they act like, well, you know, yeah, we had slavery, but race didn't have nothing to do with it. It was just a coincidence that it was all black folk. It's how absurd it is. And, yeah, it ticks me off tremendously. Yeah.
2: You know, Todd Blanche, who is, I guess, vying for Bondi's position in the DOJ. In his indictment against the Southern Poverty Law Center,
1: right.
2: he said that they manufactured racism in order to justify their existence. In other words, there's no such thing as racism. And for him to say it in a legal document is, you know, really crazy.
1: Well, you know, that absolves them of their racism. You can't be a racist if racism doesn't exist. Sure. And that's the position. But while they're at it and saying it doesn't exist, why is it that everything is predicated, in terms of something being made up, why is it that everything is predicated about the preservation of the white race when, in fact, that is completely manufactured? There's no such thing as a white race until they created the concept to maintain control and power. Ain't no such thing as a white race. What is it? Is it color? I mean, how many black folks can pass very easily? You can't tell the difference half the time. And if you're in Latin America, somebody fairly light-skinned, you ain't even got to be almost white. They're going to call you white. Okay, so
0: what about lack of melanin? Would that qualify you?
1: Well, no, well, I mean, if you can look at somebody and not tell, does it? I mean, it doesn't the lack of melanin.
0: Some albinos lack melanin, and they have negroid features.
1: Right, right. Yeah, because they're black. You know, but I'm just saying the very concept of race is one that was created to keep poor blacks and poor whites fighting one another, and they gave the poor whites something because they were treating them like trash. The only thing they gave them was that here's somebody you can be better than. And they ate it with a spoon, and they've been manipulated ever since. Voted against their own best interests.
0: What about the notion that xenophobia is a natural emotion? It's a natural reaction to difference. That tribalism is one expression of that. And as we developed into various people and spread geographically, that tribalism was incorporated into the notion of race. Xenophobia, the fear of difference, is what that is, and that's what race is, basically, that exaggerated to a grander scale.
1: Well, European culture is a culture of disconnection, okay? Profound disconnection, and that's where you find it.
0: What do you mean by that?
1: Disconnected from who they are within. I mean, they don't see themselves in other people. Okay, my hero, Howard Thurman, would always say, whenever I look for another man, I look for my own scent. They don't do that. They look for the exact opposite. That's what the religion is about.
0: What do you use to substantiate that perspective, that view of
1: history? History?
0: Example. What's an example of it?
1: Look at Christopher Columbus. What did he write when he got to the New World? He said that these people here are so sweet, kind, gentle, generous. We could only take a few men to subdue them. They were welcome. They were different. Christopher and them, they were different. They were coming from a different part of the world. They looked different. And what did the natives do? They welcomed them. And what did Columbus do? Tried to
2: kill him.
1: You know what he did, right? And that's where they went. Pizarro, what he did in South America.
0: So is that something that is genetically based? Is this their nature to do that?
1: I think it's a cultural thing. I think it goes back to the self-relatedness. I think it has something to do with the fact that they were the last people to bathe. They didn't bathe. And so they were disease-ridden.
0: Is this an anthropological neutralism?
1: Yes. No, that's not my imagination. It's not my idea. Okay. You can always look it up.
0: All right. Okay. Okay. We may be getting a bit too anthropological. Go ahead.
2: Oh, no, I was just going to say, in South Africa during apartheid, melanin didn't mean anything with their apartheid system. You could be a black man, but if it's in a certain class, they could classify you as white. And the same thing, they can classify.
0: So it was economic distinctions rather than melanistic distinctions?
2: Right. It was a class, class distinction.
1: It was also done with visiting people, you know, visiting people of color who had a certain stature who wouldn't go there unless they had to be given honorary white status in order to function, because wasn't nobody going to go over there with them acting a fool like they were acting. So
0: Interesting. So whiteness is a status thing rather than simply
1: it's not a biological fact. I mean, there are books on the invention of whiteness. Baldwin talked about it. That's a fact.
2: And it depends on who is doing it. You know, like if it's the power people, you know, I don't think they don't really care. They just want power, and like you said, they're pitting the white people against
1: poor ones against
2: poor whites against the poor blacks, and the black people against the immigrants,
1: right?
2: And just using people against people.
1: But you know, I think,
2: and that's an economic kind of thing.
1: I think the people in power. I used to feel like, well, you know, they know better. They just use this as a weapon. And in some cases, like George Wallace, for example, he did know better, and he, you know, and it. It bugged him to his deathbed that he, you know, felt guilty about how he acted. But a lot of them, they don't know any better. They're just as racist as everybody else.
0: We're going to take a break, y'all. And Brother Cliff and Randy and Macy, all y'all who are waiting to get in this conversation, we'll be back right after this.
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5: Here's BIN News Now. The Florida House has approved a new mid-decade congressional map that cuts Democratic-leaning districts from 8-4. Black House Minority Leader Fentrese Driscoll.
6: For communities in Central Florida and South Florida, their voice is being diminished and they are losing representation.
5: Democrats call it illegal gerrymandering. A Supreme Court ruling could reshape voting ahead of the midterms. Justices struck down a Louisiana map with a second majority black district. Former President Barack Obama says the decision weakens the Voting Rights Act, while former VP Kamala Harris called it an outrage. And Texas has executed black 37-year-old James Broadnax for a 2008 double murder despite a co-defendant's confession earlier this year. The case drew national attention after prosecutors used Broadnax's rap lyrics as evidence at trial. Get BIN News Now on demand 24/7 on the iHeartRadio app. Here's more with Esther Dillard.
7: Thanks, Bree. I'm Esther Dillard. That's audio of Black Florida State Representative Angie Nixon on a bullhorn via Fox News, voicing her opposition right before Republican lawmakers voted in favor of redrawing the state's voting maps. Nixon took to her social media page to explain why she took to the House floor in this way.
8: They were just trying to push through illegally drawn maps that diminish representation in the Black community, that diminish representation in the Latino community, that diminish representation in the Jewish community. This is a slap in the face of voters everywhere in our state. And they're only doing it, Republicans are only doing this so that they can look out for Donald Trump and allow him to have unfettered power.
7: The map is heading to Governor Ron DeSantis' desk, but Democrats are promising to sue, arguing the map, which cuts Democratic-leaning districts from 8 to 4, violates the Fair Districts Amendments in the state constitution, prohibiting political gerrymandering. House Republicans say they've passed a Department of Homeland Security funding bill. The bill, already passed in the Senate, funds most of DHS, minus ICE and Border Patrol. These two agencies are expected to be funded through the reconciliation process, which allows Republicans to bypass Democrats. DHS, which includes the Secret Service and TSA, has remained unfunded for 76 days, the longest funding lapse for a single federal department in U.S. history. And finally, if you're looking for work, Black Enterprise reports there may be more money in your skill set than you think. TaskRabbit CEO Ania Smith says people are earning up to 6 figures a year on the platform, doing things like mounting TVs, assembling furniture, and running errands. One recent NYU grad pulled in more than $200,000 in his first year. The U.S. average runs about $50 an hour. Smith says the key is simple. 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

0: 1690 WVON. That magnificent classic on the track, Cloudburst by Lambert, Hendrix, and Ross. Vocalese is what they call that style. You know, the sync, you know, the soloists were emulating the sounds of various horns and other instruments. And it was amazing, the creativity that we came up with, man. That's just the sound. That whole scat, the notion of scat, making that vocalese, using the scat rhythm to put lyric, it's just an amazing creation that we are responsible for.
1: You know what happened with Ella, right?
0: Man. What do you mean? What
1: she was singing and she forgot the words
0: and then
1: of the
0: she
1: song,
0: just scatted.
1: And she just created scat.
0: There you go. There you go. That's how it happens. That's how it happened. All right, y'all. Let's go to the phones. Brother Cliff, you were advertised to be the next, and it is you. How you doing?
2: Yes, sir. Thank you, family, for taking my call. Much respect, and I'm glad you are all here in good spirit. So, Brother Bill, Sister Emma, and, of course, Brother Celine, without a doubt. Hey, listen, so you brought up the issue of spirituality, so that kind of came up. And let me say this to get to my point, that right now, and this might seem a little crazy, but just stay with me for a minute. Trump, in the last 2 days, has mentioned some files that should be released. These are some UFO files, okay? And then he said that there would be some things that, you know, it will just be unbelievable. You know, you guys, you know, there's just some things that you just will blow your mind. Unbelievable. You know, his vocabulary is just very limited. But nevertheless, he was making a point that he's going to release them. So why would you release these files, but yet you won't touch those Epstein Trump files, you know, in reference to those names? Why? Because both Democrats and Republicans, primarily white people, are involved in those files. Okay, and we're talking about sex trafficking. We're talking about violating young children. It's a cult, okay? It's a cult, and you have high elite people, domestic and foreign, that are involved in this. Those are the ones that maintain the power. They run, they control the systems, financial systems, religious systems, judicial systems. They control everything. Look at the names in those files. So what I'm saying is that getting to the point that who are the original people of this planet? Black people, the ones with the melanin.
0: So what are
2: okay,
0: that?
2: The melanated people.
0: You're connecting that
2: and
0: to
2: then
0: Epstein?
2: I'm almost done.
0: You're connecting that to the Epstein files? I'm just trying to get that connection.
2: Yeah, so the Epstein files. So the names in the Epstein files are the ones that are really have the power, but where do they get their power from? They're getting their power from other sources, which are pretty much leads into these UFO files.

0: So what I'm saying is that, Brother Slim, we are not the only ones on this planet and in this universe. Humans. There are other existences of other beings.
1: You seen them?
0: The white man calls them aliens.
1: You seen them?
0: But, yeah. Matter of fact, Trump's one.
1: Okay.
0: How about that?
1: All right. Thank you, man. Appreciate it, Brother Cliff.
0: Oh, wait. I'm not done. Can you give me one more minute? One more second.
1: The Trump mention kind of took you to. All right. Go ahead, bro.
0: Okay. So Elon Musk. And you got to say, man, that these people are, these are some strange looking people, some Celine.
1: Yeah,
0: They're weird.
1: I got you. Yeah, I'm with you on that.
0: And they have power.
1: Okay.
0: So what I'm simply saying, and I'm almost done, what I'm simply saying, man, is that through a religious standpoint, the original people and the God's chosen people are black people. So these entities are here to destroy God's chosen people.
1: Well,
0: does that make a little bit of sense?
1: Okay,
0: I'll stop right there.
1: I hear that. Thank you, man. Appreciate it, bro. Any response to Brother Cliff's eschatological musings?
2: I really wouldn't know where to start.
1: It echoes Yaqub, right?
2: The whole It does. I have a problem with the very concept of God's chosen people. How do you describe that? We are on this little tiny planet in this humongous universe, which you say he created all of that, and then he picks sides in terms of who he chooses to be.
1: Thank you.
2: The anthropomorphization.
1: Exactly.
2: We just automatically
1: assume.
2: Yeah.
1: As if there's only two, that's the only possibilities, you know, our limited notion of what life is, you know,
2: exactly.
1: That's amazing.
2: It's how limited
1: our perspective is, and we just
2: assume. So much of it is rooted in a mentality that existited when they thought that Apollo drove the sun across the sky.
1: Exactly.
2: And
1: right,
2: a lot of the things that are said, you know, in scripture are based on that on that idea. So the thing that I want to throw out there is the Tower of Babel. Okay, I don't know if everybody knows about it, but that was allegedly the origin of different languages, because they were building a tower to heaven. And God got scared of us. The creator of the universe got scared of us because if we reached the heavens, we would be like him. So he created different languages so they couldn't continue working on the tower. All right. Now, we've been to the moon now. Okay. So I'm not even going.
1: Yeah.
2: I'm going to leave it to the hearer divine efficacy of that.
1: We've come up with some stuff.
3: that's interesting that you say that. You know, the guy created us and then he's scared of us.
2: Yeah.
3: We created AI. And now we're scared of them.
1: Man, I'm telling you.
2: That ain't quite the same as a molecule, you know.
1: Randy, good evening, my brother. How are you, sir? You're on with Brother William, Sister Emma, and me. What's going on?
4: Hey, good evening to all of y'all.
1: Yeah.
4: I'm enjoying this discussion. I'm glad you had them on. I think all of y'all are just so enlightening and interesting.
1: Thank you.
4: You're more than welcome. I just want to say that I'm going to get another copy of your book, Bill, on the Megalite Connection.
2: Mm-hmm.
4: When you come out with Megalite 2 or 3 or 4?
2: Mm-hmm. Actually, I'm working on I'm working on another book, but it's not a continuation of the Megalite. I gave all I had. I put all I had into it. It's like, you know, Ellison's Invisible Man. He tried to do another one and couldn't. I'm not saying I'm Ellison, so don't get, because somebody looks.
4: No, I'm not Mikhail Ellison. As a matter of fact, I just want to say this quickly. I just came from downtown, Gene Siskel Center. They had the documentary film about Du Bois, W. Du Bois, right? Quite interesting. They even got into a discussion, the Q&A, about Garvey, the film between Garvey and Du Bois.
1: Hold on a minute, right? Where was it at now?
4: Gene Siskel Center.
1: And who?
4: Randolph and State Street, downtown Chicago.
1: Right. I mean, what was the movie? What was the name of the
4: movie? The movie is called, it was dealing with Du Bois.
1: What was the name of it?
4: Let me see. I don't have it in front of me. It's called Du Bois something or whatever, the Radical something. But
1: there was a discussion following the movie?
4: Yeah, there was a discussion following the film.
1: Okay.
4: And they had Regina Taylor as the moderator.
1: Okay.
4: Okay, it was a quite enlightening film, and everything. I got a lot out of it. I thought it was quite interesting how there were certain things that I wasn't aware of as it relates to Du Bois. And because, you know, they try to paint Du Bois as a person who's kind of aloof, kind of standoffish.
1: Right.
4: The bourgeois guy. Right.
1: Right.
4: The
1: opposite of Booker T, that kind of thing.
4: Absolutely. But he was a person who was very close to the church. You know, he had done research on the church, right? Mm-hmm. The Negro church. So, you know, I learned a lot about him. I felt it was interesting. And also,
1: Did it change your view of him?
4: No, I mean, yes, it kind of opened my eyes a little bit more because Du Bois, you know, really kind of regretted that kind of conflict between him and Garvey, mm-hmm. right?
1: Mm-hmm.
4: And I just felt that after listening to the discussion and anything like that, it's called W. Du Bois, Rebel with a Cause.
1: Okay.
4: W.B. Du Bois, Rebel with a Cause. Mm-hmm. That was the name of the film.
1: Right.
4: Okay, it's produced mm-hmm. by Rita Colburn.
1: Mm-hmm.
4: Okay?
1: She used to do a lot of journalism in the Chicago area. I don't know. I haven't seen her stuff lately. She used to be in the Reader a lot, as a matter of fact.
4: Oh, yeah. Oh, okay. Mm-hmm. Yeah. Well, I'm telling you, it was real. But like I said, very interesting.
1: Good,
4: as a matter of fact.
1: How long will it be there?
4: It's only for one day, unfortunately. Wow. One day. I think this one's stored somewhere else. If I find out, then I'll share it with you. Mm. Share it with y'all. But I want to say this quickly.
1: Okay.
4: Because I don't want to take up too much time. I appreciate Chris. Chris? The previous caller.
3: Yeah.
4: From the East Coast. Mm-hmm. Some of the information he's sharing. But some of the stuff is kind of way out of space. It did sound like some stuff about Yaku. But I want to say this quickly. One, there's going to be a rally and press conference at the Walgreens at 8600 South College Grove at 10 a.m. Monday, May the 4th, to protest these closings, right? They're planning to close this particular Walgreens at 8600 South College Grove at June the 4th, right? And so we protest. As a matter of fact, the Walgreens group, Walgreens is controlled, is owned by the Sycamore Partners Group out in New York.
1: They're closing it because they say it's violence and too much theft going on,
4: it's,
1: right?
4: It's a lie. No, it's a lie.
1: I mean, that's what they say. That's their reasoning, right?
4: Oh, yes, their reason. But see, the thing about it, but you got Target and Walmart and Walgreens all reading from the same place. Because whenever I ask them at Walgreens, at Target, why did you close Target? They said retail theft. When you ask Walmart, they said retail theft. Now these chronic habitual pathological liars that control Walgreens are now saying it's retail theft. Mm.
1: Why do you think they're lying?
4: Because it appears a pattern practice of those who are part of the executive branch. When they're trying to restructure, do certain things, and they know they're going to cut jobs, they always come up with some kind of lie because that's what they do. It's plausible. They give them plausible deniability.
1: All right, thank you.
4: They have a special step. But the last, I'll just let it go.
1: Why do you think that's happening?
2: I think it's real.
3: I think it's real.
1: What's real?
3: The retail theft. It's happening.
1: You're right.
3: Part of it is because people don't have money, because people don't have jobs. I was in a store at Burlington, and there was a long line. And this woman who looked like, she didn't look like a thug or anything. She looked like a regular woman. I mean, just an average person.
1: Uh-huh.
3: And she said, you see this line and all this certain, you know, and then they have the nerve to get mad at us for stealing.
1: Yeah, dig that.
2: Well, you know, plus the other thing is that everything is locked up now.
3: Exactly.
2: You know, everything's locked up, and that's really frustrating. But it's not like that in all the stores. If you go out in the northern suburbs, everything isn't locked up.
1: Because they're not stealing.
2: Exactly. So there has to be some validity to that. But they also closed the Walgreens at 35th and King, but now CVS is moving into that same mall. So I don't know what that means.
1: But I mean, retail theft is a problem, man. I remember I had a health food store
2: Is that right?
1: Way back in New Jersey, once upon a time. And that was our problem.
2: Yeah.
1: Yeah. Shoplift. I mean, people would come in and just take stuff, man. It was our intention to present a very open environment, trusting environment. And man, we trusted too much.
2: I think part of that, and I'm really stretching here, so you know, you can knock me down, but I think it's the culture of living outside the law. The law doesn't really apply. You don't, you know, like I had a situation where I should have called the police to keep somebody from beating up somebody. I was 11. But it never even occurred to me because the law did not occur to me.
1: Ally.
2: Right. Yeah. So I think in some way it's related to hustling thing, you know.
1: That's a part of it, no doubt. Yeah. No doubt.
3: And but maybe, instead of people gathering to protest the store being closed, if these same vigilante groups would be in Walgreens saying, you know, people, hey, if you don't steal because you're making it bad for the community because they're going to close
2: down. I don't think people care enough.
1: No, that's asking too much.
2: Way too much.
1: I think it goes back to this notion I have of cultural capital. That is a complicated, it's a complicated notion, but I think that's one of the reasons why we have these lapses of moral judgment in our community. You know, it's because of that. You know, we need resources, and we just haven't connected our behavior to that acquisition of resources in the correct way.
2: Well, you get locked out of the society for so many years. You're going to develop.
3: Living on the edge of survival.
2: Everybody ran numbers when I was growing up. That was illegal.
1: Precisely.
2: Right. Everybody ran numbers.
1: Precisely. Mm-hmm. There you go. I mean, and it wasn't anything negative associated with it.
2: No.
1: It's how you made your living.
2: Right.
1: It's how you survived. You
3: right.
1: Know?
3: Right.
2: Yeah, crap
3: right.
2: games on the corner.
1: Maceo, it's you, my brother. What's going on?
5: Yes. Good evening, Salim. Good evening, Emma. Good evening, Bill. Yeah. On February the 26th, 1869, Congress passed the Reconstruction Amendment, the 15th Amendment, ratified it on February the 3rd, 1870, giving black men the right to vote. As a result of that right to vote, 1,500 black men were voted into office, on either on the state level or the within Congress. Two black senators, Hiram Revels and Blanche Bruce. But anyway, after that, when Reconstruction ended, then you had all of these, state rights.
1: The counter Reconstruction began.
5: Absolutely, yes. And that was the start of this disenfranchisement to the point whereby you had to count how many bubbles of soap are in a bar of soap and grandfather clauses and all that kind of crap like that.
1: Correct.
5: But I say that to say that this recent ruling, and it's a correlation, Plessy versus Ferguson started and had its origins in Louisiana. This nonsense had its origins in Louisiana and both going to the Supreme Court. But the thing is that I read through that ruling, and there is a stipulation, a statement within the ruling that if it is determined that discrimination or racism is interpolated into these redistricting maps, then it can be challenged. And that's obvious. I mean, it's very obvious at the onset. In Texas, Trump petitioned, what's his name, Greg Abbott, to do that to keep the great Congresswoman Jasmine Crockett from running. But I say that to say that some of our brilliant minds, attorneys, have to go through all of these. Capitalize on what I just said in terms of that one clause, and they can overturn some of this nonsense in some of these states. Outside of that, I just want to say in closing, I saw the Michael Jackson movie. It's a great, great movie. And the critic, huh?
2: I've heard
5: say that again. Yeah, and the problem with the critics is they say it doesn't go far enough. It was only designated to center around his early life or the Jackson's early life into the 80s. And at the end of the movie, it says his story continues, meaning that there is a possibility of a sequel to that, whereby you will get all of the other things in there.
1: All right, bro. Thank you, Brother Maceo.
5: Thank you.
1: Appreciate it.
5: You're welcome.
1: All right. Trying to. Yeah. Go ahead, Bill. Any response to Brother Maceo?
2: No. I mean, you know, that brother's been known to make some good points, and. I don't really have a whole lot of response right now.
1: Okay, let's go to Sister Pam. What's up, Pam?
6: Hello.
1: Hello there.
6: Hey, enjoying the panel and the discussion. I just want to make a comment first about the retail theft. You do know that in these opioid-ridden rural areas that retail theft is high. But I never hear really about them closing down a store because of it. So what I'd like to see is the theft report from some of these rural areas and then compare that to the city and then talk to me, because I don't trust these retailers, and then talk to me about some closures, because I know someone who worked at a Walmart in another state in a rural area, and she said that they would just roll carts of stolen goods out of the store.
1: Mm-hmm. Wow.
6: Carts. Mm-hmm. Whoa. So I'm saying I'd like to see, because I think Walgreens is a lie as well as the rest of them. So I'd like to see the report.
1: Pam, what do you think is their motive then? What is their real motive?
6: I don't know. Was there a tax incentive that ran out in 10 or 20, 5, 10, 7 years? And so they can't get the tax benefit, because, you know, some of the retailers were given tax incentives to open in certain communities. And then when that tax deadline, you know, came about, then they decided to just close up shop because they could no longer take advantage of that incentive. See, I need to look at the records in order to believe them. But I just wanted to make that comment. There's theft in rural areas.
1: There's no doubt that there's a history.
6: And that doesn't excuse theft in our community. Right. So please don't take it
1: back. There is a history of that kind of disproportionate attention being paid to what they call criminal activity. And it's disproportionate because it's not that much more than it is in other communities. But they're seeking an excuse to disinvest. But
6: and that's exactly what I believe, and particularly maybe after they've received that tax benefit.
1: Why would they seek that?
2: Yeah,
1: why would they
2: exactly?
1: You know.
6: I'm just saying there's theft in rural areas, and probably to a higher degree, and they don't close stores.
1: So why do you think they're doing if a retail activity in black communities is profitable, why would they why would they close it?
6: I'm not sure, Celine. Maybe they want to close up shop and then relocate and open somewhere else.
1: Okay. All right. Thank you, Pam.
6: You know, can I make a...
1: Yeah, go ahead.
6: Oh, sure. I really wanted to ask about the redistricting. Did you all talk about Landry and what he's doing in Louisiana? Did you all cover that?
1: Yes, we did.
6: Okay. So I've been listening to Ellie Massaud. He says that one of the things that the Democratic Party has... attorney and legal scholar, Ellie Massaud. Are you familiar with him?
2: Ellie Massaud. Yeah. Right.
6: Yes. I'm sorry.
1: Big white hair, Ellie Massaud.
6: Yes, yes. Yeah. And I really like his legal review and analysis. Mm-hmm. And so what he's saying is that, of course, this is going to go on throughout the South, that they're going to try to disrupt elections. I mean, right now, they're voting in Louisiana. They've already received, I think, the ballots, the mail-in ballots.
1: They've canceled the election.
6: Exactly. And so he's disrupting the voting. But, you know, they already had the ballots to go out.
1: Right, that's right.
6: So he says that's the problem. But he talked about some solutions, and he said when the Democratic Party gets he hopes when they take control that they immediately have to start codifying whatever they can, into law. They also, he said, they have to talk about expanding the court. And I know this will come later on.
1: Right.
6: But that was something that Biden wasn't willing to do.
1: That's right.
6: But
1: all right, thank you, Pam. Appreciate it. Thank you.
6: Thank you.
1: We'll be back right after this.
2: Yeah, that's my guy. Ellie Mustard. I love that brother. He's stronger than a whole. He's one of the stronger guys.
3: He's the guy with the white hair.
2: Yeah, big white hair. Very, very effusive. Yeah.
1: That's a perfect description.
2: I like me some Ellie Mustard. I do.
1: Yeah. He is. He's knowledgeable. Very knowledgeable.
2: Very much so.
1: He writes for The Nation, too. You know, his stuff is in The Nation a lot. That's where I first knew him from, The Nation.
2: Is that right?
1: Yeah.
2: Oh, okay.
1: Yeah.
2: Okay.
1: Yeah, because
2: a lot of them are so dry. I mean, and they're not
1: what
2: really saying. A lot of the so-called analysts on TV are so dry, and they're not really saying that much. You know, Eddie Glaude I like a lot, you know.
3: Oh, yeah.
2: He would say things, and he has a way of saying, and see, you have to be so careful about what you say, because, you know, you white folks have you
1: Mehdi Hasan, you're a Mehdi Hasan guy?
2: Huh?
1: Mehdi Hasan.
3: He's not careful.
1: Zeteo. M-E-H-D-I.
2: Hassan. But is he on?
1: He's got his own podcast.
3: Yeah, he got fired from MSNBC. Well, he didn't get fired, but
1: he got fired.
3: That's my point.
2: Yeah,
1: I mean,
2: exactly.
1: He got 1.5 million followers at Zeteo. That's amazing. This is only 2 months. Man, cat is jamming, boy.
3: And I like Chris Hedges too.
1: Yeah, another one, right?
3: Right. Mm-hmm. In fact, I think podcasts are going to be the way to go, because as he's killing all the network, you know, taking away all the truthful people, you know, people are going to go to podcasts. I love Kyle Kaczynski.
1: I guess we're back. We're back?
3: No.
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0: Salim Mwaki here on the Talk of Chicago. And on the track, that's Brother Rakim Allah. Guess who's back? Rakim, the man I nominate as the apex hip-hop lyricist. The apex, Rakim Allah. All right, let's go back to the phones. We got Brother Chris. What's up, Brother Chris? How you doing?
1: Hey, good evening, family. How y'all doing?
0: Doing well, man. What's up?
1: Not much. Shout out to the WVON family. I'm going to say I think it's very hypocritical for the Supreme Court, especially we found out Clarence Thomas taking gifts, money on the side, Herman Crow paying his practically paying his mother's mortgage and rehabbing the house in Alito, and then they when they get busted, they come back and readjust their financial documents. And it seems like he has some type of bone to pick as a black man to the black community. And I frown on the corporate welfare where they come in impoverished areas and some non-impoverished area and takes the tax break, the tax write-off and run. And even when they lose money, it's actually a good thing for them. And I think Walgreens bit off more than they can chew with the purchase of Rite Aid. And a lot of, I think they went bankrupt. So, you know, they're probably just trying to, you know, restructure money and stuff like that. But the Democrats have to get back into the business of winning elections, and they have to have a approach like the Republicans did, like with the Roe versus Wade 50-60 year strategy. And they have to be, ruthless, but as you can see the goalposts being moved by this predator Trump in the White House, the sexual assaulter, they have to be ruthless and, you know, be in the business of winning elections.
0: Yes, sir. All right, my brother. Thank you, Brother Chris.
2: That's a good point.
0: Yeah. And yeah, by the way, I didn't mention this, the assassination attempt on Trump by Brother Cole Allen. What do you guys think about that? There's a whole lot of comments flying around the incident that seems to be conspiracy oriented. Are you in that
3: both
0: flow?
3: Both, absolutely. 100%.
2: Yeah, I don't think it's conspiracy. I think it's fact.
3: It is. That, absolutely.
0: That. What's that? That.
2: That it was staged. Done. The whole thing, the reason, you know, Trump agreed to go to that dinner where he's, you know, he didn't agree before because he knew he would be roasted. Somebody who hates criticism as much as he does decide to go to the commentators or
3: Free press
2: dinner.
3: Right. Yeah.
2: You know, even though they were not going to have a comedian, they were going to have a mentorist or whatever they call it.
3: A mentalist.
2: Mm-hmm. Yeah. Yeah, but the fact that he agreed to it, the fact that I think the FBI, they came out with this new video where they slowed down the guy running.
0: Mm-hmm.
2: And I think that's AI.
3: Yeah. Well, there were.
2: I think they manufactured that.
3: But there were a lot of aspects of it in terms of how they were evacuated, that sort of thing.
0: Mm-hmm.
3: And this one.
0: Like, should, what do you mean?
3: Well, I think the way you're supposed to take out the vice president and the president, mm-hmm. there's a protocol involved that wasn't followed, as well as just.
0: You mean
3: the
0: they took out the vice president first before they took out
3: Yeah.
0: the.
3: Yeah, right. Not to mention him getting that.
0: What does that mean? Why do you think that's important?
3: I don't know. It's a breach. I mean, okay. I'm not as strong on this one as I was with the last one. That mm-hmm. one was. This one was phony. The last one was ridiculous.
0: Lee
3: absolutely
0: phony.
3: Absurd.
0: Mm-hmm.
3: You know how much blood is in your ear?
0: Mm-hmm.
3: Maybe 5-6 drops, mm-hmm. and his whole face was covered with mm-hmm. blood. Which and there's no ear missing.
0: Mm-hmm.
3: He ain't even got a scar. You a high power rifle hits you in the ear.
0: So you discount that one completely.
3: Absolutely.
0: Then do you discount this one?
2: I do.
3: Yeah. Yeah, I do. Mm. I do.
0: What's implausible to you?
3: Well, the fact that he would use that as an advertisement for his ballroom.
0: Well,
3: come on.
0: I mean, but this guy, Cole Allen, do you think he had any, do you think his manifesto was real or manufactured?
2: I think it was manufactured, just like the words on the bullets of the guy who supposedly killed Kirk. You know, I think that was manufactured. And I don't know.
0: Well, we are in a conspiracyville, boy.
3: But look who the president is.
2: 30% of Fox viewers thought it was real. 70% thought it was a hoax. A Fox viewers.
0: Well, fine, but that doesn't say much. They're predisposed to fantasy anyway, so that's not saying much. I mean, people who want plausible.
2: But they're the MAGA people.
0: Yeah, I know, but still, they are predisposed to fantasy, no matter where it's coming from. If it's fantastic enough, they'll go for it.
3: How many times has Trump mentioned the people who shot him? You know, I mean, he's mad at people for opposing him, you know, 50 years ago.
0: None of this is plausible to you guys.
3: No.
2: I mean, the fact that he was standing, peeping behind the curtain, from behind the curtain.
0: Yeah.
2: He was supposed to be out of the building.
0: Yeah.
2: But that's
0: Secret Service's job to get him out of the building.
3: But his behavior is not agree with him being a punk. No, I mean that you know a punk. He has not acted like a punk who just got had in a PUNK.
0: A punk. Okay.
3: Punk. He's a punk.
0: I thought you said Pope at first.
3: No, I mean there is no bigger punk than Trump. You know that. I mean that's like a fact. And he has not reacted to any. He has reacted to this stuff like John Wayne.
2: Mm.
3: Okay, that's inconsistent right there. I mean, part of why he hates Obama
0: isn't calling him a punk juvenile, man. Isn't that a juvenile thing to just
3: I'd say it's accurate.
0: Okay, all right. Let's go back to the phones. From the mic, what's up, man?
4: Hey, how you doing, Celine? Hello to your guest there, Bill, and is it Emma?
0: Emma.
3: Yes. Hello.
4: Yeah, I'm agreeing with 98% of the things that I'm hearing tonight.
0: Oh, that's pretty good.
4: But speaking of conspiracies, I think all of this, including buying the election and paying off Trump's legal debts and legal everything being dismissed, I think that is all related to the richest man in the world that just bought this election. And if he bought that one to Trump, what makes us think he's not going to buy this midterm election? That's why we need to support organizations like the Southern Poverty Law Center, investigative journalists, people that can get out there and really dig. And we need to get our stories out one way or the other. We don't have to use all American media. We can get Cuba and Canada and some of these other countries to just focus on, have exposés. Trump's crimes, you know. Because they're going to try to shut down with the FBI and the stuff they're doing. They're going to try to make some of these things illegal. It's almost like being under communists where you can't speak out against the Fourth Estate, you know. Mm-hmm. And the Fourth Estate is something that we really, really need to focus on. That is one of the only rights that we really still have, kind of, because he is actually going after people that are attacking him, and I think in a very comedic way. I turn the comedians loose on him. I mean, if he gets mad at Jimmy Kimmel and Colbert, and they have some good stuff, but there's like, I'd like to see the man, what's his name, the brother, the tall, skinny brother with the bald head. Oh, man, I can't think of him.
3: Dave Chappelle.
4: Dave Chappelle, man. All these comedians probably have some good material. But this is a very serious thing because right now this midterm election could be the one thing that will save us.
0: Yes, sir. So
4: if people do not get out and vote, may God have mercy on us, especially black people.
0: All right, Bob, thank you, man.
4: And we need to get some white people on board, too, because there's not enough mathematically for us to pull it off. We can't do it.
0: All right. Thank you, brother. So, in fact, there's more white people out there. We got to get black people on board. There's more white people out there in the streets for, you know, against Trump than us.
3: Well, both communities, I think, are in dire need of introspection. Okay, white folks are totally unaware of their illness, and that's not just on the right. I mean, I look at Rachel Maddow, whom I love, but she's like, look at how we're fighting back. Look at how we're fighting back. And I look at that as somebody who stabs himself in the stomach, and then you celebrate when he pulls the knife out and puts a Band-Aid on it.
0: Why do you say that?
3: Because white folks started this.
0: No, but I'm saying, why do you say that Rachel Maddow her strategy seems to be...
3: I don't think it's a strategy. I just think her reaction, I think, is a little too... I mean, I understand the celebratory nature of it. But I think there has to be more of a focus on what's wrong with us to be in this situation in the first place, as opposed to aren't we great for fighting back? That's my feeling on that.
2: Yeah,
3: and
2: I think
3: about, let me just finish this and I'll shut up. And on the same token, that they need to look at themselves. Black community is way, I don't think, we're not serious enough. You have a very serious audience here, but a lot of folks, they don't know our history. They're not interested. And, you know, they want a party. Okay, but serious discussions? We're not serious enough. And so we got some issues that we need to address, but it's hard to do it because somebody's always going to be taking whatever problems we have and using it as propaganda against us. I'm through. Go ahead.
2: Okay. Gil Scott Heron said the revolution will not be televised. It should not be televised. I agree with you about not being celebratory, but for the reason that when we say the Democrats are winning, the Democrats are flipping all these states, then that just causes them to come up with more strategies to fight back. You know, so I remember, I think it was Stokely who... or Malcolm X, who said, you know, we need to, you know, go in the closet and strategize, you know, and come out with a united front, but don't tell our strategies to everybody, you know?
0: Do you think we have that much discipline or that much disciplinary unity to do something like that, to pull something like that off? That we can go into a closet or to a closed space and to a council, an inner council, and come out with a unified strategy to fight this thing. Do you think we have that kind of wherewithal at this point?
2: Can we manufacture it? Can we?
0: Do you think we can? Do you think we can, Bill?
3: I think the only way, not quite like that, I think you could do something similar to that in terms of many of these problems are so heavy. Like, I'll run something and you go, well, what's the answer? And I'm like, I ain't deep enough to figure it out by myself. Mm-hmm. You know, so we do have to find a way of bringing our brightest minds together to attack some of these things, to develop some kinds of strategies, as opposed to, you know, like a huge conference or whatever. So, yeah, at some point, we do have to be able to
0: address
3: it. Especially
0: now, man, in the wake of this Supreme Court ruling, man.
3: Yes, we are under fire. Most of us don't want to know it.
0: Absolutely, man. You know, dire threat.
3: And another thing about us, one of the things that's really bugging me, like everything else nowadays, is how, you know, if the Democrats aren't pure, if they're not perfect, I ain't going to be bothered. At least the Republicans are keeping it real.
0: Mm.
3: You know, and that sentiment is stupid.
0: And also, right, I hear you. And also the decontextualized notion that one party has to be pure and the other party has
3: exactly.
0: to be. Right? It's lesser evils. It's always been that.
3: Yeah.
0: We have to deal with it.
3: Understand the reality of being in a human situation in a country, which is why I'm always talking about the history. If you understand how foul the history of this country is, you're going to understand that you got to navigate and negotiate a whole lot of evil stuff just to get somewhere.
0: That's right.
3: And it's not just about whether or not somebody's going to give you something. Mm-hmm. It's about what are they going to do to hurt you.
0: Yes, sir. All right. Lieutenant Colonel Jeffries, good evening, my sister. You're on with Bill and Emma.
5: Good evening, Celine, Bill, and Emma.
0: Yes,
3: good evening.
2: Good evening.
5: I don't know what Trump did, but you better not ask him or how he went off on, what's that lady name,
3: Nora O'Donnell.
5: Oh, my. But anyway, so... I just, yesterday, we had the pleasure of going to Davis Theater way up north to see the Soul Patrol. Are you all familiar?
3: I'm not.
5: Okay, the Soul Patrol was groups of black scouts during the Vietnam War. My brother dates a young lady whose father, Emerson Branch, he was a part of it. And we went up there. It was so beautiful. The families of some of the Soul Patrol members, because, some of them, unfortunately, him too, has passed on and are now with the ancestors. But the movie and the documentary was done very well. The director said it took
0: Give a quick synopsis of it.
5: So what it was, they were black groups of soldiers in Vietnam. They would have them out there all day and night, and it might be 5 to 8 of them going out on patrol. And I think mostly with Vietnam, especially with the black soldiers, they had them on those patrols, similar to how Hagseth is doing, having no clue of how to end the war. And they were sacrificial lambs. But the hurt and, them coming back here to their country, we was 1968, Malcolm X dying, King dying, and we still not getting our rights here in this country. And here we are fighting. And here we are again, the same thing in 2026.
0: There you go.
5: What the hell?
0: Yes, ma'am. Thank you. Thank you, my sister, Lieutenant Colonel.
5: Go see it.
0: All right, my sister. Soul Patrol. All right. Take that. Now, I have a sister who did her part in the war, And it is really kind of reminiscent of that era, and it's reminiscent of the counter-Reconstruction era. As someone pointed out, because there was an attempt to make up for what happened during the time of enslavement, and that was rolled back after
3: Andrew
0: a certain
3: Johnson.
0: Amount of time. And now we're back on that same vibe. It's an amazing kind of cycle.
3: But the war has never ended. We've been in a war ever since we've been in this country. And 99.9% of us don't want to understand that. So it goes from Cold War to hot war, where Trump and them, Reagan ramped it up a lot. He ramped it up a whole lot. That's why I talk about him so much, because he's so revered by the same people who hate Trump, and I got a thing about that. But we have been in war ever since we've been here. Most of us, we just want to relax and be comfortable.
0: Since you're saying that, think it would be better if we were to be confronted with that kind of oppositional force so that we would realize that we're at war, rather than be lulled into a certain kind of complacency because we think that the Democrats or another political party offers us succor of some sort?
3: That's a good question. I mean, it really is. And I've kind of struggled with it because I think part of the problem is that in the past, we knew who the enemy was. Mm-hmm. When they were lynching us, we could see it.
0: Right.
3: And since then, there's not that much lynching, but we have crime perpetrated based on conditions created by them. So they kind of more or less manipulated us into hurting ourselves.
0: Hitting their hand.
3: Yeah, mm-hmm. Yeah. So I think we need the proper kind of indoctrination within our culture. I think we have to find ways of being grounded and taught, and learning, what it is that we're about. But human nature is such that once you get comfortable, you don't really want to, you got a good gig, you got a nice house, you got a nice wife. Mm-hmm. You don't really want to hear that stuff. You just want to go to work, come home, eat, and Correct. That's cool. But comfort is the problem. That's where all the mythology comes from. That's where all the lying comes from.
0: Emma?
2: Okay. I think, first of all, when we talk about us coalescing or being a coalition, I think it's got to be not just black people. I think it should be like maybe Democrats, progressives, and independent people, as opposed to, because all black people are not, you know, they're black MAGAs too, mm-hmm. you know.
3: Mm-hmm.
2: And then the other thing is, I think the press is the one who is, they're responsible for mm-hmm. Trump being elected.
3: Mm-hmm.
2: They're responsible for, you know, I was
0: thinking, why do you say that?
2: Because, you know, like what you said on another show that you were on about
0: normalization, bias toward normalization, or sane washing.
2: Right.
0: Make
2: exactly.
0: everything seem sane when mm-hmm. it really isn't.
2: Exactly. Mm-hmm. That and 60 Minutes, we were talking about that conversation with O'Donnell. Well, okay. 60 Minutes, they edited out all of his bizarre behavior.
3: Mm-hmm.
2: And so they need to let the public see that. When he sprayed, you know, put himself with a crown on mm-hmm. After No King's Day and had AI put him in an airplane mm-hmm. Throwing feces all over mm-hmm. people, that yeah. needed to be right. shown
3: right.
2: on
3: right.
2: Mainstream media.
0: Mm-hmm.
2: That they're making it look like he's normal.
3: Yeah. Well, the problem with the media has been, well, a whole lot of problems, but the problem with the media has been they have this credo of, if it's not to the left, it's not to the right, it's in the middle, is where you'll find the truth.
0: Mm.
3: Okay? So they ignore the fact that on the right is evil.
0: Mm.
3: They ignore it totally, mm-hmm. and they legitimize it as part of the conversation.
0: Yes, right. Sane washing.
3: Yes, exactly. Mm-hmm. You know, mm-hmm. so they're compromising, and they're allowing that in. I mean, why in the world would 28 NFL teams honor Kirk, Charlie Kirk?
0: That is really a good question, man.
3: There's
0: no reason for that. Absolutely.
3: You know, and why was it okay for Trump to honor Rush Limbaugh?
0: Yes, sir.
3: Okay, so what we're saying is that racism is an acceptable part of, at the same time that you're saying how evil it is, well, actually you're saying it don't exist, you're still, at the same time, you're saying it's an acceptable part of the discourse.
0: Mm-hmm,
3: and as they draw stuff further to the right, you know, or, and then there's the false equivalency, the far right and the far left. Ain't no far left.
0: That's right.
3: No. Ain't no far left. Now, you
0: country.
3: Got a heck of a far right.
0: Mm.
2: Right.
3: There's, you know.
0: Let's hope the yeah. far left develops soon.
2: Right.
0: Man.
3: You ain't lying, my brother.
2: When they go right, we go right.
0: Yeah, really, there you go. We go righter.
3: You got to toughen up.
0: Yeah. All right, y'all. We got to take a break. We'll be back right after this.
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0: we're back. Salim Mawakil here with Bill Griggs and Emma Young. And on the track, I want to say that's Pharoah Sanders, but that's Alice Coltrane. That's the cut.
1: Okay.
0: Patar the El Daoud is the name of the cut. Alice Coltrane keeping her late husband's tradition alive with that kind of spiritual jazz thing. And Pharoah, who was John's tenor partner for quite a while, he's joining Alice in this particular cut. Patar the El Daoud is the

0: Mike.
1: Okay. Yeah, I want to say that I'm really enjoying your guests, man.
0: Okay.
1: And their response and comments about, I think, is right on, and it's just cracking me up.
0: Okay.
1: I want to comment on about the Walgreens and about us, the public,
0: mm-hmm.
1: that we need to go and use our common sense, what we all was established with as human beings. What we see and what we hear, and the comparisons, the common sense, doing what we did when we was 3 years old, that all human beings, I believe, did, ask, well, why? Because we just want to get down to the truth of the thing and understand it, and that's where it's at. Now, I heard some time ago, over a year ago, that the Walgreens was in trouble. Mm-hmm. And the in trouble aspect was that they wasn't bringing as much money in as they normally wanted to be in the past with their business construct, which was the idea of the pharmaceuticals bringing customers into the store, and the things in the store were sort of just like lost leaders, but they wanted to buy the drugs and so on. Okay, a lot of the drugs are being sold online now, so that business structure ain't working. And then they had a new people come in and recently.
2: Brother Mike, have they made that particular point that these online sales are reducing their profits in the pharmaceutical area?
1: It's not reducing their profits, but it's reducing their profits in this brick and mortar stores. Plus, they made a bad decision when they was planning for this pandemic, and they built all those Walgreens popping up everywhere. Now, we saw that as the public. Like I'm saying, we're using our eyes and our ears and making comparisons and wondering what the hell's going on. What the hell was going on then? It was already projected that, well, when the pandemic comes, we're going to have these Walgreens that we're building to be distributions of the medication, where cost it to be overwhelming, too crowded to go to the hospitals, and they wouldn't be able to handle it. So Walgreens built all no man can something else. Built all those damn stores.
2: So you think that was a motive?
1: Work out that particular
2: you think
1: way.
2: That was a motive for Walgreens stores in various communities? COVID.
1: They said it. That's what I'm saying. What you hear and what
2: heard,
1: you
2: I
1: see.
2: I haven't heard that.
1: Was in the news.
2: Give me a source for that.
1: I'm not no erudite special person, and
2: all
1: I'm
2: right,
1: just
2: okay, man. Thank you, brother. That's a good point, brother. Thank you, man. Appreciate it, brother Mike. All right. Have you heard that?
3: Mm-mm.
2: Huh?
3: No.
2: No. Okay. Well, I haven't either. But I mean, that's plausible, right?
4: Mm-hmm.
2: Online sales may have been reducing some of the pharmaceutical profits. You think?
4: Everything
3: is
4: online. Right.
3: Now, everything is changing from
2: because of all that.
3: In terms of retail, period. We mm-hmm. went from downtowns to malls. Now the malls are changing to online, and mm-hmm. I don't know what's next, but I know it's all part of the dehumanization of our culture
2: mm-hmm.
3: in terms of there's no human interaction when we're doing transactions. You can't get nothing done. And I don't know about you, but I get so frustrated talking to these machines where I got to give Mama's last name. And
2: Emma's made friends with her AI agents.
4: Oh, yeah, AI.
3: Well, you know, Emma's special, though. So she can do what I can.
4: I'm so special. I heard those words about people being special.
2: Oh, you know what that means? There's a hidden meaning to that word. All right,
3: no, not in this case. Okay.
2: Let's go back to the phones. Anita, good evening. How are you?
5: How are you doing?
2: Pretty good. What's going on?
5: I haven't talked to you in a long time.
2: It has been a long time. What's going on?
5: I probably fall asleep. Not on your show. But anyway, I wanted to say something quickly about the Philadelphia people. You were saying the Delphonics and Teddy Pendergrass. Well, I was born in Dayton, Ohio, so I like the Ohio people, the Ohio players, and Heatway actually was from the same town I was born in, Dayton. So we had a special thing too, from Ohio.
2: Your proximity to the artists is what determines how you feel about them.
5: Well, it's certain, you know, towns

0: carry a certain way they think.
1: Okay,
0: you know.
1: I'm just curious.
0: Okay, but you're saying it about Philadelphia. Or, yeah. Okay, so what I want to say something about the businesses. When Dixie Square closed in Harvey, Lincoln Mall was built. Now Lincoln Mall is gone, but Orland Park is getting all the tax revenue from everything. So I believe it's not theft. I think it's just some crap. They don't want us to have anything unless we figure out what to put out there, which I thought a Black History Museum would be great, or a Civil Rights Museum would be great in that area. Tyler Perry, people like that need to consider helping to develop that area and putting maybe some high-rise apartments or something out there, not to just let that area just go dormant like that. So I think it's still some lies there, and I think they're just not, they want us to dump our money in someone else's community and we never benefit from it. That's been my, you know, understanding of what's going on.
1: And when that's their motive.
0: Definitely not to help us, but if we don't see how to help ourselves and invest, like people like Tyler Perry, I really would like to talk to him about that area, because they have pretty decent schools out there when my children was going there, and all of my kids graduated from college from being in the Matheson Richland Park area, and there was a lot of African Americans there too, and middle class whites people.
1: So the neighborhood is deteriorating. Is that your point? That's the point you made.
0: I haven't been there in a while, Celine.
1: Okay,
0: but
1: right,
0: I want to say this. Can I say one more thing, real quick?
1: Yes, ma'am.
0: Those school vouchers, I wouldn't accept school vouchers, because then there we are again, driving in their neighborhood, dumping money into their neighborhoods again, and we're going to be considered as a minority, and we will not, you know, benefit from what they'll benefit from us using their retail situation there.
1: Thank you, Anita. All right.
0: And online might have something to do with it, but.
1: All right, thank you. Let's go to Rachel. Rachel, good evening. How are you?
2: Hey, Brother Celine, how are you?
1: Hey, I'm well.
2: Yeah,
1: Pretty excited, my sister. I like to hear that. Go ahead.
2: I am. I've got two things. I'm going to try to make it quick.
1: Yes, ma'am.
2: First of all, regarding the Michael Jackson movie, since you weren't there watching it with me, I have to ask you now. They did not show Diana Ross in the movie, and they say that's because she opted out. I wanted to ask you, did you think she would opt out because her relationship with Michael may be in these days seen as grooming? And I say that because they did not show The Wiz, and they did not show We Are the World.
1: So they kind of divorce Diana from Michael in the movie.
2: What they did was they had filmed the movie in totality, and because of legal reasons, they had to take the molestation charges out, and they also took out the actress who was portraying Diana Ross for reasons they didn't disclose. You feel me? So I was thinking, was that also one of the reasons why
1: What do you think?
2: I think that a lot of our celebrities, top celebrities, are being targeted to make us, as a younger generation, feel like we can't be successful without them. You know what I mean? You know, all the Black girl magic and all that. With Trump and how he felt about Barack Obama. So we will never have an educated Black class anymore. So we'll take away their education. We'll take away their opportunities. We'll take away their hope. And then all they have left is just being slaves. Woo. Now, that's just me.
1: Wow, that's pretty dramatic there, my sister. But I hear you. You know, there's a logical path to that, where you coming from, no doubt. All right.
2: Well,
1: anything
2: I mean,
1: else?
2: You know, and when you're looking at a movie and they playing Beat It and you thinking about that, I'm thinking, well, maybe I got a little bit too deep with it.
1: All right.
2: I'm supposed to be in there saying, Beat It! You know, and I'm like, you know, this don't look right. And then I said, but I can't talk to nobody but Brother Slim, and I got to wait all until Saturday. So, you know, anyway.
1: Well, you made it. You made it, my sister. You got through. Thank you. Appreciate it. Oh, you got something else?
2: The second thing is, are you going to be at the gathering at the Walgreens on 80s 7th in Stoney because they're talking about closing the stores.
1: What do you think about that, closing the stores? What's your opinion on it?
2: Okay, so I don't know if you guys know, but in last August, Walgreens was sold to Sycamore Partners for $10 billion. Mm-hmm. So I believe that the parent company is getting rid of real estate property to write off the debt that they got for the sale.
1: Okay.
2: So I think that the five that they closed last year, that was already on the books. But now since they've been sold, that new company has got to write off the debt that they incurred from this sale.
1: So do you think that some of the rationale that they are giving now, that there's the victims of too much retail theft and all of that, you think that that's a false explanation?
2: No, I think that is the excuse that they will use in place of them saying that they may have paid more than what they should have for the sale.
1: So
2: not going to make themselves look bad. Yeah.
1: So you don't think it's a legitimate reason?
2: I think that it is legitimate. I think that we as a community have got to tell our people, hey, stop stealing, because at this point, where are senior citizens going to get their pharmacy,
1: yes,
2: you know, prescriptions from if they close 87th and Kaiser Grove?
1: Good point. Thank you, Rochelle. Appreciate it.
2: Thank you.
1: Good point. You
3: know, Janet Jackson. Oh, I'm sorry. Mm-hmm.
1: Go ahead.
3: Oh, Janet Jackson also opted out of that movie. She's not in it. Right.
1: Did she give a reason?
3: I haven't seen a reason, but I did see some headlines like, why did Janet Jackson...
1: Emma, speaking to the mic.
3: Oh, I saw some headlines like, why did Janet Jackson opt out? I just haven't read them.
1: Okay.
4: A thing about Walgreens that I just thought about is the fact that, you know, it was the giant. It's not anymore. CVS is part of a huge, huge, huge conglomerate.
1: Mm.
4: You know, and Walgreens doesn't have the contract with the federal government anymore. You know, like for Medicare,
1: they don't have the hookup like they used to have.
4: No, Medicare, you got to go to CVS. CVS, Oaks, and Oak Street Health, owned by the same people.
1: Mm-hmm.
4: Okay.
1: So CVS, are there any stores? Have you heard of CVS stores closing anywhere?
4: Nope. I told you they're opening one at 35th and King.
3: But I have heard that some CVS stores are closing. I just don't know where, but I read about that.
4: Yeah, but 35th and King, that's where Walgreens was.
1: Is the retail atmosphere in our communities becoming less attractive to these
3: probably.
1: Firms,
3: and then everything is digital. You know, there's Amazon. You know,
1: These online sales. That
3: and even you know the magazines and the newspapers are digital.
1: Yeah. All right,
4: we're losing a lot.
1: All right, let's see who we got here. Shy. Hey, Shy. How are you?
5: I'm well, thank you.
1: Yes, ma'am. What's going on? What's on your mind?
5: Good evening to you, good people. I was also commenting on the Walgreens situation, and I know a family member was telling me that they're planning to close the one in Hyde Park also.
1: Wow. That.
3: Ooh.
4: Which one is too?
5: I don't know, maybe it's a new reorganization. I don't know what it is, but I was in there. I had returned some pictures and went back to get my pictures.
1: 55th and Cottage Grove?
5: 87.
1: Oh, okay. Well, that's not Hyde Park.
4: No.
3: Oh.
5: No, I was at 87th Street. Now, I was saying, I heard that also from a liable source that they're planning to close
1: Hyde Park.
5: The one at 55th. Yeah.
3: And Lake Park.
4: Lake 55th right, and Lake Park. Right.
5: Right. So I I was purchasing, I had purchased the pictures, but I bought them back because they were too dark and I needed them to lighten them. And I didn't have my receipt at the time when I went to pick them up. And before I could turn around, they had the police on my heels.
4: Whoa.
5: Saying that I was trying to steal the pictures.
1: Wow.
3: What?
5: Right. So what happened was I was in the store again and I'm watching this guy
1: So how did you take care of that? I mean, you just
5: I purchased the pictures, mm-hmm. and then I went home and I found the receipt, the original receipt, mm-hmm. and I went back and got my money back.
4: Yeah.
5: They made me pay for them again.
1: Wow.
5: And they never touched up the pictures either. They just had them sitting there. Hmm. But what happened was I saw a guy go into the glass case where the certain medications are, mm-hmm. break the lock, take all the, whatever he wanted, his choice of what was in the cabinet. And I went over and I spoke to security about it and said, this guy over here is ripping us off because, I mean, who has to pay for it? Mm-hmm. We have to pay the difference.
3: Right, exactly.
5: And the theft. And he did absolutely nothing.
1: Really? He did nothing?
5: He did absolutely nothing. And I said, I just looked at him and he says, he's gone. Mm. You know, you let the guy just walk out the store with, telling how much.
1: Maybe he's in cahoots.
3: that's what I was thinking.
5: Yeah, uh-huh. And then in the situation with Trump, I think that's a bunch of malarkey too with Trump. Someone trying to assassinate assassination attempt on him.
1: Mm.
5: I don't think that's real either.
1: You don't think it's plausible, huh?
5: Mm-hmm. I don't think so. No, I think that's all planned.
1: Thank you, Shee. Appreciate it. Thank you, babe.
5: All right, thank you.
1: All right, now. So
3: yeah,
1: you got acolytes there, yeah. There's a lot of people agreeing with you that
4: saying. Reasonably, you cannot say that somebody got shot in the ear and it's still there. That's just
1: that one. Okay,
4: especially that one
1: seems to be pretty clearly.
4: And this one he used as an advertisement for his crammed ballroom. Come on, give me a break, will you?
3: But why would this very intelligent guy have all these guns run through the security?
1: So how do you think he got there? I mean, why was he there?
3: You know, I don't know, because there's something.
1: Was he a Manchurian candidate or something?
3: I don't know. Well, all three of these people, well, this person, Charlie Kirk's supposed killer, and this guy, all their parents were involved in some kind of way.
1: How was Charlie Kirk's?
3: The guy, what's his name? Christopher Robinson or whatever his name. Supposedly, his father turned him in.
1: Mm-hmm.
3: Anyway, that's what they said. But then his father and mother both said, no, he didn't do it. So that might have been just a lie, because.
1: So, I mean, what do you think? What difference? I mean, what's the significance of that? Paternal influence.
3: I know the first one, the guy that, did the ear thing, his father and mother were MAGA supporters, and I don't know, they might have just loved Trump so much that they sacrificed
1: their child. Is it possible that Miles, that Cole Allen just hated Trump so much that he wanted some way to?
3: But he was so smart. Why would he go in there and run through the security?
4: Well, he was not going to get anywhere near him.
3: Right. And he's on the second floor, and Trump is on the third floor. And why would he run through there with his guns?
4: And we don't even know who fired the shots. We just know that the shots were fired. We don't know who fired them.
1: I think Secret Service. I think I was friendly fire. That's my own.
4: Okay.
1: But I think he wanted to kill. I think he had.
3: But you don't go out in the open with your weapons.
1: So they wound him up or something and said, go.
3: No, I mean, he would, if he had, I don't know.
1: You know
3: how
1: I'm saying? How did he wind up there?
4: He may have been, there may have been some kind of something going on.
3: It might not have even been him.
1: Okay, all right. Okay. All the way with the conspiracy. Okay, all right, let's go. Andre, good evening. How are you, good brother?
6: Hey, good evening to you, Salim,
1: yes,
6: brother Yeah, and to your guests, Ms. M. So first of all, look, man, I've seen the Michael Jackson movie, and people bug me with this conspiracy theory. If you want dirt on Michael Jackson, go to the internet and read about it. You don't need to see it in a movie. I also got the original Jackson movie.
1: Did you like the movie?
6: I love the movie, and I want to see it again.
1: Go ahead.
6: And so, yeah, and so I got the first movie at the crib, too, with Lawrence Hilton Jacobs playing Joe and Angela Bassett playing Catherine. Mm-hmm. That was an excellent one as well. So you get a chance, you can check them both out. But, yeah, when I get a chance, I'm going to check that movie out again. But look here, man, I called because there's been some talk about leadership in the black community. Well, my answer to that is when you can't find leadership, it's time to govern yourself. You don't need nobody to tell you to stop spending money with your oppressors. Now, the Supreme Court had a ruling this week that then created another situation like the District of Columbia.
1: All human societies require leadership, brother.
6: I'm not saying it's not required. I'm saying if you don't have it, then it's time to check yourself out. You do what you know is necessary so that you don't further enrich the oppressors. Okay. Defund the racism. That's all I'm saying, Celine.
1: Okay.
6: Yeah, we always needed leadership, but if you can't find it, you govern yourself. And I think for us, the economics is the way forward there. So, you know, why, if it's taxation without representation, those gerrymandered districts that they are going to do because of Supreme Court ruling, then don't spend no money in those districts. If you got to go across the line and spend money, spend your money someplace where they value your vote. I mean, why are you going to keep going down to Disneyland and spending money down?
1: You realize, of course, mobilizing economic, that kind of economic pressure is not an easy thing to do. I mean, all throughout history, people have had a problem mobilizing their economic resources in a way that is politically efficient. You know, that's a difficult thing to do. You can't just, you can't just kind of demand people do it and they just hop to it.
6: I understand, but would you render Dr. Martin Luther King's movement ineffective with the Montgomery bus boycott? Would you render that ineffective?
1: There was a lot involved in that. I mean, we were just talking about the church involvement. I mean, there was a whole lot involved, a lot of cultural elements that made that movement much more effective than any movement today.
6: Mm-hmm. Well, and that's right, but we got the right to vote after that. But we talking about your voting not just rendering you useless. Taking away your right to vote mm-hmm. in extreme situation requires extreme measures.
1: That is correct.
6: I mean, you see, so that's what I'm saying. Well, nothing is off limits at this point because our democracy is at stake and our vote is at stake. They done started a chain reaction with this stuff here, what the Supreme Court did. You know, I'm glad that there was some dissension there on the liberal side. But the last thing I want to say is this here. Again, people have been too conspiratorial about the movie and also the King's speech. You know, King come here and made that speech. What, Celine, why do people always have to give credit to the writers instead of the person that's actually making the speech? When I hear people say that give the speech writers credit, that makes me think that they think that the person that say the speech is just dumb. They talk about Barack Obama having speeches. Barack Obama got a brain, he can think, and if somebody write a speech, it's up to him whether he's going to read it or not. So give the King credit for making a speech when he came here and saying the things he said. That's all I wanted to add to it tonight, y'all. Thank you, man.
1: All right, Brother Andre. Thank you. I'm not familiar with the controversy of the speech.
4: Me neither.
3: I have written speeches for people who are very smart and very articulate.
1: Right.
3: But they still wanted somebody
1: to write the speech. Most people want speech writers, no matter how proficient they may be
4: It doesn't mean they're stupid. It just means that, you know, they're doing other stuff and mm-hmm, you can take the time to craft the words the way they need to be crafted and what have you. And,
1: yes, right.
4: You know, you're not necessary. Just because you're bright doesn't mean that you have that facility.
1: That verbal facility. That's
4: right.
1: That's not an easy thing to have,
4: no,
1: right, to acquire. All right, thank you, y'all. We'll be back right after this.
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0: So we're back. Salim Wakil here on the Talk of Chicago. It's so hard for me to quiet Bob Marley when he gets started. I want to go on and on, but we have other things to talk about, and we want to do that, and we want to get what you got to. We want to hear what you have to say on this, Tommy. Good evening.
1: Good evening. Can you hear me, Salim?
0: Just barely, bro. You had a lot of turbulence, and okay, you cool now. Go ahead.
1: Oh, well, I'm sorry about that, my friend. Let me say this to you and to your listening audience. I think it's very interesting that we seem to continue not to recognize Providence when it shows up. So Walgreens is leaving or closing their stores. What I don't hear is us saying, well, okay, there's enough business-savvy individuals in our communities with degrees in how to set up and run a Walgreens or CVS type of store. I mean, it's almost like it's the end of the world because you can't go up in Walmart. When in actuality, if you just stop and look at it, from Walmart to Target, I can't remember some of the other stores, big box stores, they came in our community when we had money and when people started to be laid off and last hired, first fired, they make their money and now they up. And especially with what's going on now, I mean, it's crystal clear that this individual is not going to win the midterm election, not causing no black people being upset about anything, but just because of what he's done to his own constituents and people across the entire world. And, especially you got insider trade. I mean, right now, Salim, if there ever was a time for, you know, individuals trying to get their money together, because every time he opens his mouth in terms of the stock market, look what's going on with that.
0: So you think there's a relationship between what Trump is doing and Walgreens closing?
1: No, because see, here's how I look at it. The way I look at it, because I was born in 1952, mm-hmm. Disneyland was completed in 1955. I was 73 years old when I actually watched a documentary on the time in which I lived. I don't have to watch a movie about King or Malcolm or Michael, and especially when it was all a conversation about who is truly the king of pop.
0: Okay, my brother. Thank you, Tommy. All right, let's go to Brother Hall. Brother Hall, what's up, man?
2: Hey, what's going on, Salim? With you, guests?
0: Yes, sir.
2: Yeah, this
0: how
2: is,
0: you doing, brother? Good to hear you.
2: I'm doing pretty good, man. I'm actually just trying to figure out how we're going to get through these crises, and just one of many. Walgreens is cutting out. I'm not surprised with that, brother. In fact, we ought to try to find these somewhat, not all, but many of these do-nothing legislators from the local perspective to see how much money from the TIF piece did Walgreens and all these big box stores get, and they hit us and pimp us out, and then they're gone. So, you know, that's one of the reasons why I called tonight,
0: You think they should be held accountable for the resources that they extract from our community?
2: Of course they should be. Of course, could be no question about it. You get money from the very poor folk. You use that as I don't know whether it was TIF or whatever, wherever the money come from, to come from taxpayers. So the fact of the matter is that we should get something for it. Right now, as I said, with a lot of these do-nothing legislators, you can't find them.
0: All right, my brother. Thank you, Brother Hall. I'm kind of rushing you a little bit because we got a lot of calls and only a little bit of time. Thank you, man.
2: Oh, well.
0: All right, thank you, sir. Any response to that? Blaming the politicians for not holding these commercial firms to account?
3: Well, one of the things, I don't know about that, but, I think that was the previous caller who was talking about people taking advantage, you know, people in the community. You know, we used to have co-ops at where Treasure Island is now. It mm-hmm. used to be a co-op.
4: I remember.
3: You know, and that's one thing Mamdani is doing in New York. Uh-huh. You know, and that's one thing that Bernie did in Burlington. He made the largest supermarket became a co-op. Mm-hmm. And I think we can do that. You know, we can have our own. You know,
0: but I don't hear people talking about it from that angle, though, right? Have you?
3: Right. No, I haven't. Mm-hmm. And I thought that when Walmart closed on 83rd Street, that would have been an ideal place to have a community co-op.
0: Mm-hmm. Bill, any response?
4: I agree with them. But I don't know. I think we're so distracted now that I don't, from a very pragmatic place, I don't see that happening. I mean, idealistically, yeah, there's so many things that we could do if we were who we're supposed to be, but we're not.
0: How do we get there? I hear what you're saying, and I think you're right. That distraction, we are culturally diffuse.
4: Exactly.
0: And we don't have that kind of a sense of mission.
4: Well, we have to rededicate ourselves to ourselves. I mean, in order for it to work, at least in my mind, we have to understand who we are and how do we encourage one another. You know, how do we minister
0: what
4: to each other?
0: What steps do we take to do that?
4: Everybody has to do without an organized kind of movement, everybody has to do whatever they can to try to make life a little bit better for another black person.
0: Should there be an organized kind of movement?
3: I think we need a leader. Yeah. We do need leadership. We need a charismatic person to bring us together, because if we're going to, I mean, this boycott of Target has practically put Target out of business.
4: It worked.
3: Boycotts work. Yes. You know, that's what Jesse Jackson did when he first came to Chicago.
0: That's right. Operation Breadbasket. Right. All right, let's go to Najwa. Is that Nawaji? Nawaji, I'm sorry.
5: Hello, Salim, and Brother Briggs and Sister Emma.
0: Bill Briggs and Emma Young.
5: I think that what might be missing from black people now is we don't see each other. We don't recognize who each other are. It's like we don't recognize ourselves. So we see other black people. We don't see a sense of, we don't see somebody that gives us hope that we can depend on, and somebody that is like a refuge for us.
0: Why do you think that's the case? How do you pronounce your name?
5: Nwaji.
0: Nwaji, okay. Nwaji. Why do you think that's the case?
5: I think as time goes on, as time goes on and the system becomes more and more, like somebody said, distracting, and there's more crazy information out there. But you got people out there now that that believe that aliens are behind this. Mm. And it's just so much crazy. And not only that, the family is breaking apart.
0: You mean just the generic family, the generic black
5: family? The black mm-hmm. family, mm-hmm. The majority of black families mm-hmm. are headed by a single woman. Mm-hmm. And it's like people generally have accepted that as being normal.
0: Well,
5: and
0: it has been normal for a while in our mm-hmm. communities, unfortunately.
5: But how can you compete with people who have two-parent homes?
0: That's a good question. Thank you, Nadra. I'm sorry, I got to kind of
5: abbreviate. Oh, that's okay. Right. Thank you.
0: Thank you for bringing those very, very important issues.
4: Very quickly. Mm-hmm. I wrote a paper back in the 80s that I presented before AHSA, which is African Heritage Studies Association, mm-hmm. founded by John Henry Clark, Yosef Ben-Yohanan, and I did it at the State of New York building.
0: Yohanan.
4: Okay. Okay. Anyway, at the State of New York building in your town, Harlem. And the title was Cultural Nationalism, the Black Church, and the Prevention of Crime Among People of African Descent.
0: I like that title, bro. nice one.
4: So, I mean, I did tie together some strategies in that paper for having an impact on the community. But, you know, most of the time, even if you put something in a paper, now getting that into something that's going to be implemented is another thing. But
0: what were your ideas?
4: Well, the basic premise was that we act out of who we see ourselves to be. People who see themselves as honorable act honorably, and we are defined negatively, and that's where a lot of our negative impulses come from. So the black church is the one place that has the autonomy that it can start working toward a positive cultural nationalism, which by definition defines us in positive ways, and the impact of which would be a diminution of crime in the community. Now, that's me distilling it after 30 years.
6: Okay, that's
4: so
6: cool. That's kind of, you know, like when I talk about our need to be culturally regenerated. All right, let's go to Miss Lee. Good evening.
7: Hello, Zane. And your guests. Oh, I've been listening to you all night, and everything is very, very good. All your topics. What I wanted to say is, okay, now we got the midterms coming up. Okay, now they got a criminal that's our president in you know, in the White House. Mm-hmm. Okay, now he's trying to take the voting rights not only from the blacks, but all, you know, people of all colors. Right. Now we need to all come together. Because this here, we are backs against the wall now. We have only one more time to get it right, and the people need to get it right. Young, old, in between, or whatever. We need to get it right, get the Senate and the House back.
6: What's going to motivate us? You think we need to be frightened into action?
7: Not we are frightened. When you don't have help. Insurance. Okay. When you don't have food on the table, if that don't frighten anybody, I don't know what fight to be.
6: Apparently, it's not frightening enough because we're not making those political victories. All right, thank you, though. Appreciate it, my sister. Right. Deborah, good evening. How are you? Hey, Deborah, how are you?
8: Thank you. Good evening. Good evening. Thank you for taking my call, your guest. A number of things, but the first thing I wanted to ask is, well, you have your guest there. Perhaps going forward, we can do something where, because I hear so much venom coming from my brothers and sisters that support Donald Trump, and it hurts my heart. Like with the SCOTUS decision, one personality was saying, that's what we get. No, the people died for that.
6: Deborah, you've heard people supporting Trump even in the wake of all of this stuff that's going on right now.
8: It breaks my heart. That's what we get, our leadership. Yeah, we got some horrific leadership, but that doesn't mean that those who have died, Dr. King, and unnamed people, that they gave their lives. We had the Jewish brothers doing that Mississippi, the three, Cheney Goodman and the white lady and all. Warner. You know, but for this, it's almost as though they're ignorant of what has happened. What has happened determines our future.
6: Yes, ma'am.
8: And we left out our youth, and that's why we're where we're at. And lastly, there's so much I want to say, but say, the last time that I attempted to call in, I was going to talk about Mandani. But you had about the emergency. It's almost as though, I'm sorry, but especially our brothers, leadership, we got to get away from thinking, because when you think like DOT, you're not thinking, dogs don't think about families. Sisters, typically, if they're in legislation and whatever, they're thinking about issues about the family. Mm. It's always got to be about family. That's what Mandani is about. That's what birth is about. We got to get, and there's this thing about kids, KIDZ or whatever. I'm sorry, but we got to get away from DOG, because DOG doesn't take care of families. Real dog, they don't look after family. Who look for family? How about brother?
6: I don't quite understand
8: brother,
6: what you're talking brother. About right now.
8: Brother, the black men, get away from calling each other dogs.
6: Oh, okay, I got you.
8: Brother.
6: All right, thank you, Deborah. Appreciate it. Thank you.
8: Bless
6: thank you.
8: You.
6: the calling each other dog, that kind of thing.
4: Right, I guess more like you know, female dog. I would imagine that's the one that has the connotation. Which
6: but brothers call each other dog, a dog, and all that.
4: Anyway, but she's striking on something that once again is very near to my heart,
6: which is
4: our history and being plugged into it and being grounded within it. Mm-hmm. It's not an esoteric concept. It's what we live, and trying to get our young people to understand that it's not something that happened in the past. It's something that's ongoing, and that this is an extension of it. And that's why I get so I'm emotional about everything nowadays, in case you can't tell. But I get so upset about the fact that they're trying to wipe out our history, and you Negroes are supporting them while they do it.
6: I
4: fought for that.
6: That's a bit too much, right?
4: I fought for that. Mm-hmm. I had people trying to hurt me because I was fighting to put our history in the schools in the 60s, and I put Kwanzaa in the textbooks when I worked in textbook publishing, and white people took them back out.
6: Dig it. That's I hear you. What these Chicago flip red folks is a step too far. That's what you're saying.
4: Yeah. Oh, right. Way.
6: All right. Sal, good evening, my brother. How you doing?
9: Good evening. Thank you for everything, Salim, and your guest. First, I want you to share with us your podcast list. People often ask you for your music list. Well, I would like to know, what is your podcast list?
6: Man, it's really diverse, man. I would have to really sit down and listen.
9: Well, not all of them, but maybe, 10 that you would. Share with us that we could tune into.
6: Mehdi Hassan Zateo, that's the first one. Chris Hedges, those two. That for now, that'll do it.
9: Thank you,
6: Kyle Kalinske and
3: Karen Hunter.
6: Karen Hunter. Even Joy Reid a little
3: and Sabby
6: bit.
3: Sabby Sab. Mm-hmm. Sabby.
9: Yeah.
3: Sabby
6: Sab. I don't know about Sabby. But that's about the best I can do right now. So,
9: all right, thank you. We'll get back to that point.
6: That's a good point. I'll compile a list and present it, to folks who because that's very useful information that they often provide,
9: Absolutely. And the only way that we're going to overcome this evil, demonic power that's out there is through understanding. Where we are and where they are in terms of attacking us. Last week, a caller called in to WVON to one of the afternoon shows and said that he was going to work with a racist to try to get some things done. Now, it bothered me that host did not put his sanctified spiritual foot in that caller's mouth.
6: Brother, all right, but you know how I am.
9: Yes.
6: You know how my policy on talking about other hosts on the show. So I hear you, and I understand your angst at that. But let's stay away from that.
9: All right. Well, my point is that when stuff like that is poured into us without the individual being put in check, it serves to support other people questioning which way should we be going with our thought.
6: Yes, yes, sir.
9: And
6: I hear that. Yes.
9: Well, we have all got to come to grips with what are we going to do when we get past this crap insofar as dealing with these idiots, these poison idiots.
6: That is the question. Thank you, man.
9: I don't want to forget him.
6: All right, I got you. Good question. That's the question. What are we going to do?
4: Yeah. He made me think about Garvey. He worked with the Klan.
6: Hmm?
3: Go ahead.
4: No, I was just saying, Garvey worked with the Klan.
6: Mm-hmm.
4: Right. People don't know that, but he was,
6: that put him in bad stead with a whole
4: lot of people. Background. Yeah, now, I'm not saying it justified it. Yeah. I'm not trying to justify it. It's just that it did happen, and that's a whole nother kind of discussion. Whether you want to deal with it or not.
6: Right.
4: Well, this ain't the time.
6: No. It requires a deeper dive because he had a strategy behind that.
4: Yes,
6: and that the questionable strategy, but still,
4: questionable. But I agree.
6: Emma,
3: I was going to say something about when Deborah I agree with Deborah that there are still some people out here supporting Trump, even in, you know, in light of what's going on. And I had called into a radio show a couple weeks ago, and somebody asked, why are they going after the Southern
4: Poverty Law Center.
3: Law Center.
6: Yeah, I said Southern Christian Leadership Council.
3: Right.
4: And
3: my response was, and I called in and I said, well, I think they're doing this because they are coddling the, for the same reason that they lifted the Oath Keepers and the Proud Boys and the KKK, you know, to get these people out of their way because they're losing their base. Trump is losing his base, and so he wants to secure that base. And excuse me. And there was a Republican who was the guest who is running for treasurer. And he asked, well, what do you think of her explanation? And he said, I trust my president and whatever he does.
6: Mm, let's get one more call in before we can. Kirkland, good evening.
10: Oh, good evening. Look, I hear almost every day on almost every show, people will call in and say that we didn't get the right to vote until 1965, or, you know, the Voting Rights Act gave us the right to vote. And that's not true. Black men have had the right to vote since 1869. 15th Amendment granted that. Black women got it with the suffrage movement in 1920. The Voting Rights Act merely was to protect that right. It gave federal government oversight over that, and even voting rights isn't correct because you don't have a right to vote. There's no
6: so are you saying right that so we didn't lose much? Is that the point you're making?
10: No. I'm saying people need. Please, I would wish people would stop saying we didn't get the right to vote until 1965.
6: But you do agree that it's a grievous loss, the Supreme Court's ruling, right?
10: Oh, so it's a total loss. What has happened? And I've been saying this since his first term. Mm-hmm. The man, to me, is the 21st century Hitler. He's following Mein Kampf playbook, indeed, page by page.
6: Indeed, yes.
10: He has taken over. He's taken over the legislative, judicial, all three branches of government he has control over.
6: Exactly.
10: The Republicans control the federal courts. They control the Supreme Court, and they control the White House, and they control Congress. Mm-hmm.
6: They do, yes, sir. All right, my brother.
10: And we're focusing too much on Trump. Trump's going to be gone in a couple of years.
6: But he's mobilizing these forces as few others could do, though.
10: Right, and the Democrats have nobody on the horizon that's going to be able to defeat. I'm thinking it'll probably be Vance.
6: All right, man. Thank you, my brother. Appreciate it, Brother Kirkland. All right, y'all. It's very close to the end of our session this evening. Thank you, Brother Bill. Thank you, Sister Emma. Any closing words? Any quick closing words?
4: One of the things I said, I think on break, that I didn't get in was that we're not just looking at what people will give us. We need to also look at what people will do to us to hurt us.
6: Assalamu alaikum, Hotep, namaste.

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7: You got the improvement. 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
8: Mr. Miles Davis.
9: White people are funny. They, in America, they thought that I just woke up one morning and had the blues and started playing the trumpet. But it don't go like that. You can't explain that to them.
10: Miles was able to make something that was wrong into something that was right.
9: Now they know. I'm not an accident.
11: Hello and welcome to Riffin' on Jazz. I'm Howard Robertson.
12: And I'm Chuck O'Bannon.
11: And Riffin' on Jazz is your weekly visit with friends.
12: Talking about that music we all love.
11: That's a classic African-American art form called jazz.
12: Yes,
11: hey,
12: it is.
11: Chuck.
12: Hey, Howard. How
11: you doing?
12: I'm just kind of in the groove today.
11: In the groove today?
12: Kind of laid back.
11: Kind of laid back.
12: Yeah.
11: What else is that known as?
12: Chilling. Just chilling.
11: Just chilling. Just chilling.
12: That's a good name for the show.
11: That's a great name for a show. And we're going to jump into one, too. Just chilling. We're going to start out with Christian Sands. He's doing that Beatles classic, Yesterday.

0: Yesterday, all my troubles seemed so far away because I was just chilling.
1: Yeah, but you know how Christian sayings, this young man knows how to improv on a classic song.
0: That
1: version of Yesterday was just fabulous.
0: Wow, it was. It truly was. Christian Sands, and I'm sure a lot of people are not deeply familiar with Christian Sands. Pianist. And by the way, he did that piece with Yasushi Nakamura and Jonathan Barber on drums. Mm-hmm. Yasushi Nakamura on bass.
1: Right.
0: Grew up in New Haven, moved to a town of Orange. So I guess that's Orange, Connecticut. But whenever I see Orange, I think about New Jersey.
1: Yeah.
0: East Orange.
1: Or Orange County, California.
0: Yeah. But started playing piano very, very young. And it's always been, grew up with music in the house, played in school, on stage, and he said it's always been a huge part of his life.
1: He's just a talent. You know, he's one of those young cats that's just got a tremendous talent.
0: And he had a tremendous mentor, too, man.
1: Oh, absolutely. Billy Taylor.
0: Billy Taylor?
1: You know, it doesn't get no better than that. But he became a Steinway artist in 2012.
0: Okay.
1: And to become a Steinway artist,

0: this, you got to know what you're doing.
1: Oh, absolutely. Yeah. Absolutely. Steinway don't take no junk.
0: No, they don't. They definitely don't.
1: They wouldn't take Jerry Lee Lewis either, banging on the instrument.
0: No, you have to be able to actually play piano.
1: That helps.
0: But that's why this show is so cool, man. You know, we've come almost to the end of another year, and we're through with summer now, and all the hustle and bustle, and we're getting ready to go into the holiday season. So now it's just time to just chill
1: just
0: for a
1: chill,
0: minute.
1: Just chill. So, and we hope, well, you know what? I hope that we always do that. I hope that our listeners always do that when they listen to Riffin' on Jazz. I hope the show just kind of takes them down.
0: Yeah.
1: You know, amps them down a bit, yeah, to just relax, yourself. Enjoy the music.
0: Let your blood pressure go down.
1: Yeah, drink your favorite adult beverage.
0: Yes,
1: and get close to your favorite adult.
0: Coming up next. Absolutely, Howard.
1: But
0: we got a winner coming next, man.
1: Oh yeah, it's homegirl.
0: Yes, that's what I was about to say. Yeah, her name is Dee Dee Bridgewater. And listen to her version of House of the Rising Sun. There

0: You know, she did The House of the Rising Sun in a way I've never heard before.
1: Yep. I usually hear it rough. In the house. Yeah.
0: But this woman's beautiful voice.
1: Oh, yeah. Absolutely.
0: Of course, she's a Memphian, you know.
1: Yeah, that's what I said. She's a homegirl. She was born, of course, you guys know that that riffing on jazz emanates from Memphis, Tennessee. We're very, very proud of that fact. And Dee Dee Bridgewater also, whose government name, as they say, whose given name is Denise Garrett, was born in Memphis, Tennessee. Her daddy, you guys have heard us talk much about Manassas High School and the string of musicians and that came out of Manassas High School, where her daddy was a teacher at Manassas. I believe he was a band director.
0: He's jazz trumpeter
1: at
0: too.
1: The time, and yeah. He was a jazz trumpeter.
0: Her mother
1: as
0: was,
1: well.
0: Was also.
1: And so she was exposed to jazz early on. I think they moved, and she started. Moved up to Michigan, or she moved up to Michigan, studied at Michigan State, and began to play singing clubs and play with different bands and all of that. And I think in like 1970, she met this jazz trumpeter named Cecil Bridgewater. Mm-hmm. And that's how and when she became Dee Dee Bridgewater. Yeah. And they moved to New York. He was in Horace Silver's band, and she joined. So she was in New York in the midst of the jazz.
0: Yes, absolutely.
1: Smack in the middle of the jazz.
0: Very much so. And she's done extremely well. Of course, she was on National Public Radio syndicated show for long, long, long, long, long time.
1: Mm-hmm.
0: 23 years, I believe.
1: Was it that long?
0: I believe it was.
1: Gracious.
0: Plus the fact she is a 3-time Grammy Award winner and a Tony Award winner.
1: Right.
0: An actress.
1: Right.
0: So we're very proud of her.
1: Has a phenomenal voice, phenomenally distinctive voice,
0: yes.
1: I might add.
0: Extremely articulate in all of her vocals.
1: She actually just did an R&B. I think it was during COVID, and whatnot. But it was an R&B tune. All of the tunes are Memphis music tunes, Memphis based tunes.
0: I heard about that. Yeah,
1: so y'all check that out. Dee Dee Bridgewater. We just chilling.
0: Just chilling.
1: We just chilling here on Riffin' on Jazz.
0: You want to pass that ice bucket over here? Okay. Oh, that's fine. Just about a half a shot. That's
1: and as he does that, as he gets his shots together, we're going to give you another shot of chill music. This one comes from Miles Davis. He's doing that jazz classic, Nature Boy.

0: just in case someone's listening from another planet didn't know, Miles Davis was an American trumpeter.
1: You going to give him the background.
0: Yeah, just in case. But the important thing, he's got at least 60 studio albums, 39 live albums, as well as 46 compilation albums, 27 box sets, 4 soundtrack albums, 57 singles, and 3 mixed albums. I think the young man was very busy all of his life.
1: Miles is jazz.
0: Oh, there's no doubt.
1: Is jazz. There's nothing else. And before there was Miles, I don't know, there was probably just emptiness.
0: There was darkness upon the
1: darkness,
0: earth.
1: Yes. That came from the Muted Miles LP that was released back in 2008. And
0: say something about mutes too, Howard.
1: Yeah. Oh, I think Miles. I think Miles' use of a muted trumpet. Muted trumpet. That's the thing that you see stuck in the bell of the trumpet, and it gives it such texture, and it gives the sound such flavor, special flavor, that really is synonymous with jazz.
0: Yeah, for
1: it's
0: sure.
1: It's synonymous with jazz, and it's really synonymous with Miles. So this album was called Muted Miles, so you guys ought to check that out. Absolutely check that out. We're just chilling here on Riffin' on Jazz on the Kazookian Network.
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0: You're listening to Riffin' on Jazz, and we welcome you back to our just chilling edition of the show.
1: Yeah.
0: That's all we're
1: Somebody
0: doing
1: asked
0: today.
1: You what's happening. What's happening, man? What you doing?
0: We just chilling.
1: That's what
0: listening
1: I'm
0: some great
1: about.
0: Jazz and sipping on a margarita.
1: That's right. Don't worry about it. I mean, you know, like my boy Bobby McFerrin. Don't worry. Be happy. Just chill.
0: Yeah, it is. You know, we've had a hell of a year already.
1: Oh, it has been. It has been. And, you know, we wait till this part of the year for hell to break out. I mean, you know, it's been a very, very challenging year, Chuck. I mean, domestically, we've had most every major urban market is through the roof.
0: Yeah.
1: In crime and break-ins and car thefts and homicides and all of that.
0: And we got wars
1: and
0: in
1: we
0: every
1: got
0: country
1: war.
0: Just
1: we
0: about.
1: Got war.
0: The health scare is still
1: We
0: there.
1: Got a 70-year war that has popped up again. It never went away.
0: COVID is still with us.
1: Yeah. Yeah.
0: You know?
1: So
0: we're thankful to be here.
1: Totally.
0: But we had enough on our minds for 1 year. So we just taking the day and chilling.
1: That's right. That's right.
0: Now we're going to chill with this young lady that plays this flute.
1: Beautiful woman. Just happened to be born. She's got a birthday coming up. It's on December 25th.
0: Huh.
1: Her name is Althea Renee, and she's a flautist or flutist, as we have come to explain on Riffin' on Jazz.
0: Right.
1: Either way you want to say it is correct.
0: Okay.
1: It's correct. Flutist, flautist, or whatever. But you don't want to mess with Althea Renee. Know why?
0: She used to be with the sheriff's department.
1: That's
0: up in
1: right.
0: Detroit.
1: Over 10 years, Wayne County deputy sheriff worked in the jail.
0: I don't want to go to jail. But, you know, I've been thinking about
1: when if she had to pop
0: me.
1: Somebody upside the head with the flute.
0: Nah, she can frisk me, though. I don't think I'd mind. Let's just listen to Wishing on a Star, Althea Renee.
1: Check it out.

0: All right, all right, all right. Althea.
1: You know, there's something about a flute, Howard. The mellowness. And when you get somebody who has the technique,
2: yes,
1: like this lady has,
2: yes,
1: she can make it sound so soft and pretty, and then she can jam on
0: it. And I think, leading Najee to refer to her playfully as the Maceo of the flute. And the Maceo he's talking about, in case y'all don't know, is Maceo Parker, James Brown's sax player.
1: And she's also
0: band leader.
1: She's also an author.
0: Oh, really?
1: I did not know that till recently. She's got an autobiography that came out, I believe, in 2018.
0: Outstanding.
1: And it's called Becoming Chocolate Barbie, A Guide for Professional Women in the Music Business.
0: I'm sure that's a necessary book.
1: Yeah.
0: That's a necessary book.
1: And she's a proud recipient of the 2021 Presidential Volunteer Service Award.
0: Outstanding.
1: And, you know, she's just, her daddy, of course, was...
0: Do you know anything about music?
1: A little bit. Just a little. I read a book or two. Just two.
0: Yeah. Yeah.
1: But I heard of her daddy.
0: Desi McCullers.
1: Yeah.
0: Yeah. One of the original. Y'all heard of the Funk Brothers? Mm-hmm. The Motown Funk Brothers. Her daddy was one of the original ones.
1: Yeah.
0: And so she's got genes.
1: Oh, absolutely.
0: She's got legacy. She's got, you know, tradition and whatnot running through her veins. I love that. I love that. And I love that she is one of... a couple of leading female flautists, that black female flautists, that I believe are filling up the lanes, filling the lanes, and carrying on the tradition of those like Hubert Laws and Yusef Lateef, and those phenomenal flautist that we had, jazz flautist that we had.
1: And she does it extremely well. Now this young lady coming up is just my little adopted sweetheart. She had an album come out in 2017 called Living in Twilight. Her name is Ariel Pocock. And she just has a tremendously sweet little voice. However, we're going to do a song where she is only playing the piano. And it's an original composition. It's called Hymn, as in church hymn.
0: H-Y-M-N.
1: Yes,
0: Hymn.
1: And her style is just so beautiful.
0: I'm listening, Chuck.

0: play, Ariel. Oh, my goodness.
1: Yeah.
0: Ariel can play.
1: Did you notice the gospelish riff that
0: ain't
1: she put
0: that
1: into
0: some?
1: That song?
0: Ain't
1: and
0: that
1: then went
0: some?
1: Off.
0: She
1: and then
0: sounded
1: came back.
0: Like she had stopped into the Greater Triple Rock Missionary Holiness Baptist Church.
1: But next time we're going to have to play a vocal from that album. And you can see how sweet she sounds. She sounds like a little girl.
0: Oh, you know what I love? I love how people play gospel that didn't necessarily grow up playing gospel.
1: Yeah.
0: You know?
1: Yeah, yeah.
0: I love to hear them play it with some authority and authenticity.
1: Yeah, well, we're not through yet, are we?
0: Nope.
1: But.
0: Nope.
1: I think it's time for us to put another CD in the slot.
0: Okay. And tell everybody that you are listening. You are just chilling, first of all. Mm-hmm. And you're listening to Riffin' on Jazz on the Kazookian Network.
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0: All right. Just chilling here on Riffin' on Jazz. I love this show, Chuck, because it's so simple and basic and down to earth. And this is really very cool music.
1: Yes, it is.
0: And that's why we call the show Just Chillin', because you can play this music and listen to it, and it offers you a variety of different moods and venues for jazz. And just chill.
1: And keep your blood pressure down, which is extremely important.
0: You know, we need this.
1: Absolutely.
0: We need this.
1: Yes.
0: So now we get, you're talking about classics. We truly get to two one-of-a-kind classics who now hopefully are somewhere performing together again.
1: In heaven.
0: Talking about Tony Bennett and Natalie Cole.
1: Mm-hmm.
0: And this song that they're doing is a classic song made popular by a lot of people that we'll talk about when we come back. But it's a song that most of you, I'm sure, are well familiar with.
1: Mm-hmm.
0: And it was in a movie.
1: Yeah, back in 33.
0: It's mm-hmm. it's considered the classic Torch song.
1: Absolutely. Yeah. Yeah.
0: And we're going to hear that classic Stormy Weather.

0: Howard, that song originally was recorded by Ethel Waters.
1: Let me tell you something. Ethel Waters was a most phenomenal talent. Ethel Waters could act and she could sing as well. But you know, you're talking about typecasting. Mm-hmm. You know, the most that 90%+ of everything that Ethel Waters did on the big screen, she played a maid or a some kind of subservient position.
0: Yeah. Well, you know, we're talking about the 40s and the 50s and the 30s.
1: Yeah, you're talking about more than that.
0: And, of course, there was a lot of ignorance personified. It's still ignorance in America, but it was personified.
1: I think it was Ethel Waters who, with the great line, "You know what? I would rather play a maid than be one."
0: Exactly. But that song, now I think Lena Horne was the one who really put it on the map.
1: Yes.
0: Everybody has tried to do a cover of it.
1: Everybody, including, and the list is on. Wait a minute, y'all.
0: It's a lot of them.
1: Okay. You ready?
0: Give it to us.
1: Song's been performed by Frank Sinatra, Julie Garland, Etta James, Ella Fitzgerald, Dinah Washington,
0: Billie Holiday,
1: Lena Horne, somebody called Raining Sound, who I'm not familiar with. So many, many people have covered this song.
0: That's because it's such a good song.
1: It's a great song.
0: How many songs do we put out these days that you think will be covered 50, 60 years from now?
1: Not many at all. And not many at all that will be widely recognized this long after.
0: Exactly.
1: You know, not the least of which is played. And this stuck out for me. Ethel Waters' recording of this song, Stormy Weather, in 1933, it was inducted into the Grammy Hall of Fame in 2003, and the Library of Congress added it to the National Recording Registry in 2004. I'm very, very close to somebody. My oldest son, Trey, is a copyright executive with the Library of Congress. And also in 2004, as a testament to the song, Chuck, Lena Horne's version finished at number 30 on AFI's, and that's the American Film Institute's 100 years, 100 song survey of top tunes in American movies.
0: Wow. Quite an
1: accomplishment. That's a testament to Stormy Weather.
0: Well, I tell you what, Howard, let's chill one more time.
1: All right.
0: With two great guys.
1: Oh, yeah.
0: Nathan East.
1: That you don't normally put together.
0: No. I'll tell you when this song's over they got together.
1: Okay.
0: But it's Nathan East on his album, Nathan East, featuring the incomparable Mr. Eric Clapton. And the song is called Can't Find My Way Home.
1: Don't you hate that?
0: I didn't know. Never mind.

0: can't find my way home.
1: I told you, I hate when that happens.
0: Well, but you know, this song, though, in all sincerity.
1: Trying to get home.
0: It's so beautiful because, you know, we've had so many people go home this year and continue to just leave us and go up to the clouds.
1: My grandma used to say, don't say a word. You're exactly right.
0: Yeah.
1: You're exactly right.
0: But, you know, that's all we're all trying to do, Howard, is just find our way home.
1: Well, but that's all the more reason that you should just chill and calm yourself and not get too excited.
0: Right.
1: Overly excited. And, enjoy life.
0: Exactly.
1: That's what I'm saying.
0: And I think that's what we've done today.
1: And you know what Howard Senior used to say?
0: What?
1: Ain't none of us getting out of this thing alive.
0: Correct. Absolutely correct.
1: Like an old cowboy movie.
0: But we will mention about Mr. East.
1: Nathan East. I love Nathan East because he was born in Philly. One of eight children. They moved to San Diego, and he was a young cat and he was playing cello, nobody paying any attention to him. And then he started playing bass guitar, with some guys in a little band, and girls started noticing him.
0: Mm-hmm.
1: Girls started coming up to him in the cafeteria at lunchtime. He said, oh, that's it.
0: No more cello.
1: What I'm going to do.
0: Well, I tell you, he got hooked up with Eric Clapton. People will wonder, how on earth did he perform this with Eric Clapton? Mm-hmm. He's a guitarist, and he's more of a pop star. Well, Nathan East, since 1980, has been a member of Eric Clapton's studio and touring band. And East was invited to play at the We Are One celebration.
1: Oh, wow.
0: The inaugural celebration at the Lincoln Memorial in 2009 for President Barack Obama.
1: And his son,
0: yes,
1: Noah East, plays in Eric Clapton's band.
0: Exactly. So I think it's a marriage made in music.
1: Oh, absolutely. Absolutely. They're very, very, very close. You've been listening to us just chilling here on Riffin' on Jazz. We appreciate you being with us. We're going to go out with Patti LaBelle doing one of my favorites. It's called Here's to Life. And we, as you have heard, we are missing Deborah Sweeney today. We hurry up. Come on back here, Deborah. We just going to chill our way into I don't know what. we need a little edge, so come on back. Remember, take care of yourselves. Take care of each other. I'm Howard Robertson.
0: I'm Chuck O'Bannon.
1: And also remember, yesterday is history.
0: Tomorrow is a mystery.
1: Today is a gift. That's why it's called the present. Be good. Be back next week.
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0: 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Here, this is where you come to get your real American music. 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Blues Beer and Barbecue is the real red, white, and blue of the US of A, the music culture of our country. Without it, you got no culture. Once you get here at Classic Blues and R&B, you found the great call letters of WVON, call letters with a heritage and a legacy. We're coming to you from the middle part of North America, a place we call the United States of America. With a smart, so we claim them. Our neighbors to the north, it's Canada. And I'm not sure about down the south, but some folks down there, I think a few folks have left in Mexico or what have you, but all of the crap going on here in our country at this point. How in the hell did we get to this point? You know, these guys all should be impeached. You have an oath, folks, to uphold and protect and defend the borders of our country from foreign and domestic folks. And we are having people coming in here illegally. And the Biden administration just said, everything is fine. Boy, there's a bunch of idiots up there. But anyway, our neighbors to the south, the state anyway, the country of Mexico. Some people who left there, they got a lot of integrity. I'm sticking at home. I'm going to stay here and fight for my country. We're glad you could join us for another weekend of fun and entertainment here. This is Mother's Day weekend. Don't forget that. Do something good for your mother, ladies in your life, or whatever they may be. Mr. Edward J. Williams said in 1918, in his book 25 Years in the Black Belt, ignorance is the most costly crop that any community can produce, folks. And I tell you, there's a whole lot of it going around. Dr. George Washington Carver had 8 cardinal rules that he lived by, from what I've read. Be clean inside and out. Neither look up to the rich nor down on the poor. Lose if need be without squealing. Win without bragging. Always be considerate of women, children, and older people. Be too brave to lie. Be too generous to cheat. Take your share of this great world and let others take theirs. Well, it's a happy retirement to OG. Transition to a really, because he's going to continue to work and do that as much knowledge as he gain about the music and the history and the culture of Kansas City to Groovy Grant, OG down there. He did his final broadcast on KKFI this past Wednesday. So enjoy your retirement and enjoy whatever else you decide to do. You know, enjoy yourself. From Sir Henry here and the crew at Classic Blues and R&B. As I say farewell to my brother, my cousin, and my sister-in-law, so as I come on the air tonight on this Mother's Day, you know, it's with a heavy heart, you know, I lost my brother, my cousin, and my sister-in-law, all within a short span. My cousins, my sister-in-law, about a week or two ago, Miss Marsha Powell, who married to my oldest brother, and my cousin, Viola Bowes. And my oldest brother that's with me right now, Walter Lee Cheatham, he passed away on Wednesday. And so I want to say farewell to all of them and to the family. Hang tight. We're not alone in this. Other folks have lost folks as well. So it's tough, but hey, they're not ours to begin with, but we're going to hold on to them forever. Well, I want to say farewell. As we get into our program here on Classic Blues and R&B. But it's hi to Mr. Daryl Smith over there in Englewood. It's hi to Ms. Florence Watson. My man, Darnell and Solomon and all the rest of you guys and girls out there. Mr. Ruby Parnell. But it's hi to you, Ms. Melba Brown. All of you guys. Ms. Phyllis Jackson, one of my favorite little fillies. I want to say happy birthday to all of those of you who have a birthday in the month of May. In my family, I'm telling you, I got a whole bunch of my oldest brother who's no longer with me. His birthday is coming up on the 27th of this month. I got his birthday is the 25th, I think, and his niece daughter is the 27th. I get them mixed up. That's a whole bunch of May babies in our family, you know. So I want to say happy birthday to all of them and to all of the rest of you. A friend of mine, Miss Laura Reynolds. Laura Raps Miller Reynolds. But it's a happy birthday to her. She's had a birthday. So I want to say happy birthday to all of you May babies. All of you May Pops. Y'all all popped in May. I don't know. Some of you may know what a May Pop is. I do. We used to have them. Had a nice flavor, a nice smell. All right, as we get ready to roll here into the program. 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
1: Hey, now look alive! Everything lights up, make you wanna shout. Talk about happiness, is that what?

tonight, my friends, I find it being black a thing of beauty, a joy, a strength, a secret cup of gladness, a native land in neither time nor place, a native land in every Negro's face. Be loyal to yourself, your skin, your hair, your lips, your southern speech, your laughing kindness. A Negro kingdom's vast as any other. Accept in full the sweetness of your blackness, not wishing.

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The Declaration of Independence stand by you. 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

she will say this.

We hope you're enjoying traveling along with us here on this classic blues and R&B Mother's Day weekend, Sunday morning, the morning of, you know, when y'all get up and have the flowers, and take out some breakfast, prepare some meal somewhere. It's always, it's a beautiful Mother's Day, you know, always good to have a mother. You know, it's a wonderful thing to have. You know? Hope you're enjoying the program. You know, and all of the rest of you ladies out there, J.K. Robinson, Ryan James, you know, and not only you two, but there are other ladies out here who are fighting to make shouldn't you have to, but they fighting to make sure that you recognize that a lady is a lady. Mother's Day of the day. I hear some they want to take it out. Get rid of Mother's Day. Well, if you want to call it Lady's Day, that's fine, you know, because, you know, even you may not be a mother, physical, but you're always mothering something. That's what good women do. So, anyway, let's, you know, do the best we can, because we got a lot of crazy stuff going on in our country. The rest of the world kind of fighting, holding back a little bit, but I'm telling you, this thing is messed up. I'm sitting on the sideline. I'm a Democrat. I'm a Republican. No, it ain't got nothing to do with that. Anybody think that if you're a Republican, you're a racist, which is not true. And if you're a Democrat, you are humanitarian. I get to look at, you know, what...

0: Governor Abbott is doing is inhumane. No, what's inhumane is what President Biden is doing. Now, you know, allowing people into the country who has no business here, and you have no place to put them. And if you do, you know, you have places, but that's not the responsibility of the United States government. A refugee, folks, is strictly a refugee. Period. An illegal one who's trying to invade your country. We're having an invasion. Look how long it took to get the damn military from the United States government down, the federal government. It took them a while to get there, but anyway, folks, we're going to hang in there. We're going to win this thing. I know y'all thinking, yeah, we're going to cut the pink children's breasts out. We're going to do that. No, we're going to save our children. I always talk about, you don't do this for children, but yet you're going to have let a child tell you, I feel this way today, Mama. Then what about next year? There's no reversing certain things, you know. So you have to think about that. Well, just happy birthday to my young lady, their friend out in Vegas now, Miss Catherine York, you know, Carmen, you know, what is happy birthday to her? You hear Catherine every Saturday night, you know, on Classic Blues and R&B, doing a drop for me. She did it. Enjoy your avenue, you know. But anyway, we're going to continue to roll here back to some more great American music here on Classic Blues and R&B. 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And I guarantee you, you'll find something there that you can enjoy and will enjoy. You learn something from there, you know. What except once again, happy Mother's Day to all of you ladies out there. It's Mother's Day weekend.
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as I look back into the past. I can only think of a sweet, sweet lady. And now I realize the little things that go unnoticed when you're with someone. They're the very things that hurts the most when they're gone. You know, sometimes one mistake in a man's life can mean a lifetime of sadness. Are you with me? But I'm not complaining. I'm just explaining. 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
1: You know, most people look through their wallets or pocketbooks, and way down at the bottom, past the credit cards, the baby pictures, or the food stamps, you usually find a little piece of portrait. I was cleaning out my wallet the other day, and I ran across a bunch of IOUs. Some of them was years overdue. The funny thing is that all these IOUs are owed to one person. And right now I feel like it might be a mighty good time to have an accounting. Mom, are you listening? Mama, I owe you for so many things, a lot of services, like a night watchman. For an example, lying awake nights listening for coughs, cries, creaking of the floorboards, and me stumbling in late at night. You had the eye of an eagle, a roar of a lion, but you always had a heart as big as a house. I owe you for services as a short order cook, chef, a baker, making sirloin out of hamburgers, for instance, turkey out of tuna fish, and two big strong boys out of leftovers. I owe you for cleaning services, for the daily scrubbing of face and ears and all work done by your hands, and for the brushing of a small boy's pants to try to make sure that he led a spotless life, and for washing and ironing no laundry could do, and for drying the tears of childhood, and for ironing out the problem of growing up. I owe you for service as a bodyguard, for protecting me from the terrors of thunderstorms, nightmares, and too many green apples. And Lord knows, I owe you for medical attention, for nursing me through the measles, the mumps, bruises, bumps, splinters, and spring fever. And let's not forget medical advice either. Important things like, hey, don't scratch that, or you'll never get well. If you cross your eyes, they're going to stick like that. And probably most important of all was, be sure you change those underwear, boy, in case you have an accident and have to go to the hospital. And I owe you for veterinarian services, for feeding every lost dog that I drag home at the end of a rope, and for healing the pains of puppy love. And I owe you for entertainment, the kind of entertainment that kept the whole household going during some pretty rough times. Santa Claus, when I know you couldn't afford it, 4th of July's and birthday surprises. I owe you for construction work, for building newspaper kites, confidence, hopes, and dreams. And somehow you made them all touch the sky. And for cementing a family together so it would stand the worst kind of shocks and blows. And for laying down a good strong foundation to build a life on. How are you for caring charges? For carrying me on your books, for the necessities of life that a growing boy just gotta have. Things like, or a pair of high top boots with a little pocket on the inside for a jackknife. And one thing, Mom, I'll never ever forget. When there were only two small pieces of apple pie left and three hungry people, I noticed that you were always the one who suddenly decided that you really didn't like apple pie in the first place. These are just a very few of the things for which payment is long overdue. And my IOUs add up to much more than I could ever hope to repay. And I know that she'll mark the entire bill, paid in full, just for one little kiss and four little words. Mom,

way. Get your kicks on Route 66. Now you go through St. Louis.

0: 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And it's a pleasure having you each and every Saturday night, Sunday morning here, riding with us. I'm your conductor, your Magnolia Blues man, Sir Henry Cheatham, here on the Classic Blues at R&B Express. 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
1: You might like to hear something from us. 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
2: Left a good job, well, down in the city.
1: I'd like to do that for you. But there's one thing, you see.
2: For the man,
1: we never, ever do nothing nice and easy.
2: Never lost one minute.
1: We always do it nice and rough.
2: The things might,
1: and we're going to take the beginning of this song and we're going to do it.

0: that, John.
1: You got your harmonica with you today, man?
0: Yeah, brought it with me today, man.
1: I think we better get on down, you know, because I got the blues.

We want to thank you for joining us here on Classic Blues, riding with us here on Classic Blues and R&B. You'd hear the bishop in the background there telling us it's time to get up out of here. Time for us to get up out of here on this Saturday night, Sunday morning, on this Mother's Day weekend. We hope you enjoyed it. And ladies, enjoy your weekend. Enjoy your Mother's Day. Every day is Mother's Day, of course. But make sure you enjoy the special one where they say they put a little extra attention on it. It'll take you out. You don't have to cook. You've been cooking. But anyway, we want to thank you for joining us here. And until next week, may God bless and keep all of you. Keep your head up. Do the best that you can for one another and yourself. And until then, may God bless and keep all of you. I want to say, oh, by the way, I almost forgot. One of my great nieces graduating out of Iowa State.

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4: So, and I'm asking a question about public safety. On a scale of 1 to 10, how do you feel about the city? I'm at a hard-pressed 6. And on the live line, coming back to the show, is Father Michael Flager to hang out with me as we discuss the real deal. Two top aides were ousted, and the faith-based

0: this community is fired up about it. And I'm on the fence with them on this one because we are on the precipice of summertime shy, and I need to see the plan. Father Michael Flager, how you feeling?
1: Hey, my friend. How you doing, Cleopatra?
0: I was in here jamming, but I got to know from you, where are you on the scale of safety in the city? What number do you take it?
1: You know, I'm probably right in the middle because while I'm very, very glad that numbers are down, you know, at any moment, anything can turn. You know, we're not, this is a trend we're in. It doesn't mean we're going to stay there. And it depends on us not only being consistent in what we've been doing, but also, you know, taking it a step further to continue to keep the numbers down and continue to the day when we don't have any numbers. And, you know, it's concerning to me at the removal of these two folks, of Gary and of Manny, because I guess I'm just confused, Cleopatra, because if the city has been constantly touting the fact that we're in the right direction, we're going to the right place, and numbers continue to go down, and then you dismiss two people who have been the city's kind of lead people for it to say that you want to go a new direction, it confuses me.
0: Well, I mean, so. it's bad for business, you know, and make no mistake about it, regardless of my preference or not, Manuel is a good friend of mine. At the end of the day, beyond his friendship, his leadership has been superb. You know, that big millennial energy is real. You know, we show up and it's consistent. And that brother, if nobody else, before the other one was even in the circle, he was there before the whole administration came. So the fact that they retained him and he stayed and stayed steadfast, that's a slap in the face, no matter what. And I'm starting to find some breadcrumbs here, honestly, Father Michael Flager, where the tea leaves ain't shaking loose. Somebody ain't lying about somebody because there's a pitter-pattering of where they're pointing a finger to who's the problem in the administration. And this is about the fifth to sixth person that I can identify that is saying a name of who is the culprit within the administration. Yeah. And yet and still, now I'm concerned. So I'm at a hard six. If you're in the middle, you're at a hard five.
1: Yeah.
0: You know, I'm asking, okay, so as I've always known, Father Flager, until you have a job, don't quit your job. And then if you're going to quit folks, you better have some folk walking in that can do the job.
1: Ready to go, yeah.
0: I absolutely agree.
1: Well, I think that we ain't heard that yet. The other thing, though, that's really concerning to me is that when both of them were released and the statement was made, the office wants to go in a new direction. I immediately called around 10, 12 different folks in the violence prevention, west side and south side, said, hey, were you aware of this or have you been brought in to talk about a new direction? And nobody knew nothing. So if there's a new direction, then you didn't consult the community and go in a new direction? Who came up with the new direction? I mean, where did this happen from? And what kind of vacuum did this come out of? If there's a new direction, why don't anybody out in the neighborhoods that are working it day in and day out know about it or been consulted about it or had input in it? So, you know, that's
0: a broader problem. Because what you're expounding upon is the collaborators. This work is not done in a vacuum. As we know from Auburn Gresham to Roseland to Englewood to North Lawndale, it has been, and the mayor has raised this, right? The work of the preventive work that folks have been doing with orgs like yours and the church and this. You're right. Why don't other people can speak to this?
1: Right.
0: You know, it's very peculiar in terms of how we're moving. I will give you that.
1: Yeah, I've known, like you, I've known Manny since back in Mayor Lightfoot's administration. Mm-hmm. He's always been there in the community. He's always been accessible. I've known Gary, and, you know, since he came in, and we had some, you know, rough things originally, but then we learned how to work together and support, you know, things that need to be done in the neighborhood. So, you know, but beyond the personalities, I'm not going to, you know, it's not worth getting into, you know, what the administration is now saying or just the remarks of Manny and Darian. But if the bigger problem is you know, new direction, no community input. Spring is here. Summer is at the door. But, you know, the other thing that, you know, really that the faith community, I think, is very upset about, for since before Mayor Johnson came in, we've been begging for an office of gun violence that is totally independent, and it exists beyond any mayoral, you know, election, that is put in with a community input and oversight that connects all that's going on in the southwest, north, east sides of the city, and that puts in place, you know, Biden put in a place in his administration and the White House. The state has an office of gun violence. New York's office of gun violence has been credited with tremendous, tremendous results. And it was said that we would have one here, and the mayor said it when he was running, but then nothing ever happened. We've met with him since then many times, and again, nothing's happened. So until you have something in place that is going to, you know, go beyond administrations, beyond who's sitting in the chair, and it has a community input, community oversight, until that is established, you know, everything is at the whim of whoever's in charge of that day.
0: Mm. I think you make some incredible points that I was today years old, admittedly, learning the stat of New York. But New York is nuanced, right?
1: Mm-hmm.
0: As the largest city in America, they lead in a lot of fronts. In fact, they even have campaign finance reform. They lead in a lot of progressive fronts that we could follow because the model was already there. I agree with you on that note. In terms of the balance, I have a question from one of our listening members in the chat, and she's asking, could you expound upon what has been done to combat violence? You know, what has that direction really looked like in terms of the outline? I know some of it, but I want you to just weigh in just briefly for those that are listening.
1: Well, I think, you know, a couple of things. You know, first of all, that I think there's been a good relationship with the new police superintendent. I think that he has desired and wanted community input and has really put a pressure on police officers working with neighborhoods. I think that the CBI throughout our communities that have invested themselves of taking people who have come from the street and who have that street knowledge, have those street relationships, to working with young brothers and sisters in the streets to say, how do we not just say put down the guns, but have been very, very concretely saying, now what are we offering them? You know, what kind of ways out, what kind of opportunities, and being very clear that we have to do more than just tell people don't shoot each other. We have to give them something to pick up and to take their lives in our hands and go forward. So I think it's the faith communities, the community organizations, the outreach and the street workers. I think it's been this comprehensive move that people have been working on for the last few years. And we're seeing the results of it now. We didn't see it right away. It's been going on longer than when we see the results, but it takes time to turn that course around. But we've seen it turn, and we see what things are working now in the communities, with the CVI, with the street outreach, with the churches, with the law enforcement. We've seen some positive results. Is it all right yet? Oh, hell no. We got more work to do. And we've, you know, seen something, okay, that didn't work. But I think one of the things important about the office is it's constant evaluation and benchmarks. Right now, I don't think we have enough benchmarks saying what do we need to achieve in the next 6 months? What do we need to achieve in the next 8 months? As well as see what's working, what's not working. And not duplicating services if we know this is going on in this neighborhood, this community. So if this is a need, here's the people that are doing this thing. Here's the people that are doing that thing. Here's the resources. Here's the mental health. Here's the counseling. Here's the mentoring. Here's the street intervention. We have to coordinate that so that we're doing it the best we can to save lives. So I think we've seen some good results. I think we've had some really good understandings of some things that do work, some things that don't work. Been working with, you know, the crime lab over at University of Chicago, work with law enforcement, working with, you know, the various organizations and street, you know, interventions. And now is saying, okay, let's let's put together an office that examines this, studies it, and says, okay, this works, this doesn't. We get funding for this, we don't have funding for that, but it's something that's locked in, and it's not depending on a budget, not depending on what somebody thinks is important that day. It's about consequences, it's about responsibility and accountability.
0: No, and I appreciate that. I think you laid that out beautifully. Listen, guys, when we return, I am discussing safety with Father Michael Flager and the work that comes out of St. Sabine and other faith-based leaders that have led the charge of collaborating with not only just CPD, but with our administration has been phenomenal. It has been a part of the precipitous decline that we've seen thus far. However, as of recently, two of our top aides were ousted, and nobody outside the vacuum knew what time it was. And that is problematic, especially as we are on the heels of summertime shy. Bottom line, Jerry Patton is saying he thought laundry should have stayed in-house. When we return, it is definitely on the outhouse. I have to ask you, Father Flager, a few more questions before I let you go, because, you know, ultimately, I am nervous about the absence of the plan. If there is one, I want to know where it is and how can we access it. We'll be back after this break.
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0: And we are back on the Cleopatra Show. The time is 9:52 on the live line. Hanging out with me is Father Michael Flager. Father Flager, you know I got to ask you, even though you probably wasn't listening to this kind of music, what's your thoughts on Prince?
1: Says who?
0: I don't know. I'm just going to find out. Listen,
1: I'm an R&B and I'm a jazz person. I love jazz. You give me, don't let me shock people, but you give me some great jazz, cool jazz music, like a Carmen Stokes or Smothers, and you give me vodka and tonic and a Black and Mild, I'm in heaven.
0: Woo! There it is. You heard it. Next time, I got you right here on the Cleopatra Show. I promise you. I love it. I love it. I just love how real you are.
1: I'm from 79th Street. I'm sorry. I just who I am.
0: Hanging out on the 9, you got to be fine to hang on the 9, but there it is. And then speaking of our corridors, you know, you have dedicated so much. How long have you been at St. Sabina?
1: Lord have mercy. I've been here 51 years this June.
0: Wow.
1: Yeah, that's what I said. What the heck?
0: What a commitment. So let me ask you, I know your faith drives you, and I get that, but it's beyond the fray. 51 years?
1: Yeah, I came here in 75 as a newly ordained, and then became pastor and been here ever since. But again, you know what, tying in with what we've been talking about is that the long, you know, this violence thing, is a long distance race, Cleopatra. You know that, yeah. And you know, because we've had some good results in the last couple of years. This is new to us. This drop in crime is new to us. So until this becomes a norm and not an exception, we got to stay the course and we got to up the game so that it gets. We do more. We don't just drop down this amount. We drop down more. More lives are safe. More children feel safe in the streets because. Even now, if you ask most people, they don't feel that good thing yet. They don't feel that safety yet because it's so fresh and so new. So we've got to stay the course. We've got to continue to lower numbers. We've got to continue to give alternatives and opportunities to our young people. We've got to continue to do mentoring. And we've got to do this together. And that's one of my concerns now is if one of the things we know that has worked is the partnership. And then all of a sudden, last week, out of nowhere, we hear these announcements, and here's two people that the community has a good relationship with and can call and talk to and get advice and bring advice to. And, you know, what happened to partnership when all of a sudden nobody knows nothing and we're changed overnight?
0: It does beg a serious question. In terms of what do you believe you invest in and what are you willing to throw away? And what I've realized as I'm embarking upon being 39 and fine Friday, folk will throw it away overnight and process it tomorrow. make it make sense, right? Like,
1: it don't make any sense
0: at all. So, you know, the growth and the opportunity. But one thing about your eyes, and I thank you for sharing how long you've been there. You've seen a lot. You've been through a lot, especially as of recent. A lot of the more episodes in terms of the public broad shooting cases that have been right at the doorstep. I'm jaw dropped with you in terms of how dare you bring this here. And it just speaks to how it can turn at the flip of a hat.
1: Yeah, it's a very vulnerable situation, you know. You know, and we've even seen in the last few weeks around the city, there's been an increase of shootings.
0: Yes, it has.
1: And we're, you know, we only had a couple warm days.
0: And you know, and that's what make me nervous, Father Mike. Right. I pulled up at the house. Oh, they was out in the back. I said, Lord. It gives me a level of stress that I can't even explain anymore in terms of, Lord, just make it snow. And then he did. He did. he made it snow. Just, you know, so if you all were wondering, how did we get this bipolar weather? It's because Cleopatra prayed for it.
1: Cleopatra's been praying for it.
0: I sure did. But one thing about it, we know that too won't last. But trouble don't last always.
1: Right.
0: And it is leadership like yours. So, you know, with this pushback, let me ask you this. Has the administration agreed to sit down and explain themselves in my Ricky Ricardo voice and put the screws to how we're going to move as a collaborative with those that have been a part of the think tank, the thought partners, the organizers that have been pushing the levers to do this work?
1: Well, let me say this. I've asked, like I say, about 14 or 15 people in violent prevention work around the West and South Side. Have any of them been invited to come in and sit down, the number one, to explain the new direction, have any input in it, or what's next? And nobody has had that invitation. And going back to something you said earlier about, you know, quit a job, do you have a job? To me, even if you were going to get rid of a couple of people, I would have thought that you would have brought some new people in and
0: so
1: there would have been
0: learn.
1: A transitioning. Exactly. Hello.
0: Hey, who
1: Hello?
0: Ain't never trained their replacement? I know.
1: Yeah.
0: I know I
1: and
0: have.
1: Shared. Yeah. And not only that, but just to share, hey, I found this work. I found this didn't work. You know, here's the things I wanted to do but haven't done. I think there's just, you know, just so much, you know, we're missing opportunities to do it right. And that's,
0: well, let me ask you flat out, will this hurt the mayor as we are on the hills after the general? You know, we're marching into the municipal. Will this hurt him?
1: Well, I think, you know, he has the right to remove and keep who he wants. You know, I think there's a concern to the community when you had people that you had a relationship with are suddenly gone. And who are you bringing in? I think who comes in and the kind of relationship they have is very key. But I think more than ever, what can hurt the mayor and then hurt us all is if this violence thing picks up. You know, I mean, and like we know, this is vulnerable. This is new. This is fluid. You know, we don't have a track record of, you know, years and years of going down. You know, we've had some good results. Now, hell, what do we got to do to keep it and up the game? So I think what happens in the next few months? Who comes in, what kind of relationship, what kind of partnership? I mean, I think we can all of us can have our different feelings about, you know, people we had that were here that we had good relationship with and not happy about this. But, you know, looking forward is, okay, you can hire and fire who you want. But who's coming in? What's the relationship? What's their experience? And if there's a new direction, what the hell is it?
0: Well, there it is. You heard Father Michael Flager right here at the Cleopatra Show. We're calling for accountability, and I join him in the call of questions. I'm putting on my organizing hat and my media hat, and I do want to know who's up next and what's the plan as we embark upon Summertime Shy. Thank you so much for stopping by the show.
1: Thank you. I love you much. Thank
0: love you,
1: you
0: too.
1: Cleopatra.
3: Happy to have join me in the studio, the interim CEO of Chicago Public Schools, Dr. Macklin King. Dr. King, welcome back to WVON.
4: Good morning, and thank you for having me. It's a pleasure to be here.
3: No, it's good to have you. So let's begin here. Get into all these conversations, and people often throw out these platitudes about the challenges of our schools, which I take exception to, having been a former president of the board. So I kind of correct them as it is. But let's begin at the point. Tell us about the good news with the schools. How are our schools doing?
4: The schools are doing well. They're thriving despite, you know, some of the challenges that people like to mention and uplift so often. You don't hear some of the really wonderful things that are happening. For example, we have this year 95 Posse scholars going to top-tier universities. Marshall High School just won the state championship. We have a student at LaSalle, too, who is going off to Washington, D.C., for the National Spelling Bee. We have a very increasing graduation rate and even more students each year acquiring higher dual enrollment at the city colleges and some of our universities. So there are lots of amazing things happening in Chicago Public Schools. It's often overshadowed by those stories that make the news and aren't as flattering.
3: You could just say people like mess. So when you find bad stuff, that's what people prefer to talk about. But there are perpetual good stories and perpetually good schools within our system that don't get the views that they absolutely should get. Love to ask you about enrollment, because with this whole thing around immigration and the push from this administration in Washington against that, how has that impacted our schools? How has that impacted enrollment? How are we doing with that issue still being live?
4: One of the things that we've done since I've been at What I organized was to bring all of our key stakeholders together to address the federal administration. So once a month or biweekly, we were meeting with, I brought together CTU, SEIU, the city, and Chicago Public Schools. And we had a separate roundtable for nonprofits, but we all came together to address the federal response to Chicago Public Schools, and we looked at the data to analyze how the federal activity was impacting our students in our schools. And what we did find was that on the days where there were actions like high activity, that there was a decline in enrollment. We also found that there are some students that will return, but then there were some students that did not return right away. And so there has been some impact, but not as disparate as what someone might think. But what we found is that our students find Chicago Public Schools as a safe haven, someplace where they feel safe.
3: One of the interesting things that I recognized in my time there, when something would happen with children in a school, it affects the school. When something happens with children in a classroom, it affects all the children in the classroom. At that time, we were dealing with a lot of shootings. We're dealing with a lot of murders and the impact that would have. I would imagine that having these kind of authorities outside, or the threat of them being any place, would impact the school community. Is that what you saw in generally within our system?
4: Well, we found for sure that it has an emotional impact on schools and the surrounding community, because, you know, parents have to take their children to school, they have to go to work. So what we found was schools were deemed as the safest place, and it was humbling. It was a humbling experience to realize how much the community and the city saw schools as a safe haven. What we found was that communities where they had a very strong community base and infrastructure and lots of community-based organizations that were ready to step in and have boots on the ground to support the students, the families, and the schools, those communities fared a lot better with their response to the federal activity in collaboration with the schools. However, it's not the same across the city, and that's what we were addressing, is trying to stabilize all of the schools across the city and all of the communities to build up that same level of community city supports to provide the wraparound services that our families need, whether it's gun violence or federal activity. It shows the importance of community in schools.
3: How are you finding otherwise community and parent engagement in our schools? I know we just had our LSC elections last week, and I did talk to someone. Can't think of her name.
4: Danny Diego Alvarez?
3: No.
4: No?
3: But anyway, it'll come to me.
4: Kishasha Ford?
3: That's who I talked to. She was on someone else's show. She wasn't on my show. I just happened to call in while they were talking about it. But that has long been one way when it was in its inception. LSCs were a way to get in the community and parents involved in the running of our schools. How are you seeing that working? How did we see the turnout for elections? How do we see the turnout for candidates running for local school councils?
4: So I'm really passionate about the local school councils, and I pushed to ensure that we extended the local school council deadline for applicants. I do believe, I'm encouraged by what we can do with local school councils as we near the fully elected school boards. I believe that shoring up local school councils, our parent advisory councils known as PACs, and our bilingual advisory councils known as BACs, those are avenues that already exist within Chicago Public Schools that I want to strengthen so that parents have a clear pathway to elevate their voice and to support the greater CACs across the city to make sure that as they move towards a fully elected school board that there are multiple levels to engage district board leaders on parents' needs and community needs specifically.
3: I will tell you, I appreciate local school councils, and I appreciate the engagement of parents and students and community and administration and all that that is. I did take exception to a couple of things, though, and I really took exception to the ability of local school councils to hire and fire principals. I just thought we were putting a lot on people who just may not be trained to do that. It's a lot to evaluate a professional. And because you run for this role doesn't necessarily make you available to do have the ability to do that, because it's a pretty big deal in doing those things. And that's and that is truly the center of the enterprise in learning. So, and I say that having been a local school council member and having been the president of a local school council. So I wasn't speaking out of turn. I was speaking about the things that I know. But I do recognize that was just it wasn't just my opinion, because I did hold kind of a position. But it's I still wonder how we do with the evaluation and the maintenance of principals and the training of them, given the ability of local school councils to evaluate them.
4: It is a large job, much like the board president. You know, these are parents, some work, some have children at home, and they take on the responsibility of committing themselves to improving the school that's anchored in their community. We do have a lot of work ahead of us. However, I do believe that we need to improve the training that's provided, make sure that there's a positive relationship between the principal and the local school council members. And I think sometimes the biggest challenge is time, the training, the time that people need to spend together, the education. We need to make sure that our local school council members are educated on all that is expected of a principal from the district and from the school as well, because although there is alignment and we're working on alignment, it does require understanding of the context of the school within a larger district. And sometimes our families are, you know, more focused, or they fully understand the context of their school and their community and not the school in the context of the greater community.
3: Yeah, some ideas and concept work out better in concept than they do in actuality. And we'll see how this 21-member school board turns out as well. But we'll talk about that maybe a little later. We're still talking with Dr. Macklin King, interim CEO of CPS. Let's begin there, because when I spoke with you before, you had just come into position, and interim was interim. But we don't know what that means anymore, because you've now been there. You were there since July of last year.
4: June 18th of 2025 was my first day.
3: Excuse me, June 18th of 2025. So now they've been in this search for a new CEO. They are back and forth. Once you're not in, now you're in, and folks are dropping off. And without getting into any of that, I think what's helpful is for people to get to know you a little better. So tell us about Dr. Macklin King.
4: Well, I am a daughter of Chicago. I was raised on the south side of Chicago. I attended all Chicago public schools. Interestingly enough, all of my elementary schools are closed. I share that often because it gives insight into how I lead and address some of the trauma that is experienced within community. I graduated and went to a high school that is now closed, and it was actually a school that I think would have fared better in this present day. It was built around experiences. So we took core classes. However, some of our some of our additional classes were like sailing, radio stations. We were working banks, so it was very
3: near North. What school did you go to?
4: It was Metro High School.
3: Metro, yes.
4: Yeah, do you remember Metro?
3: I do remember.
4: Oh, you're
3: Metro.
4: Aging yourself, dating yourself.
3: It is what it is.
4: It is, but it was a wonderful school that allowed us to explore interest, and we had experiences. And so, I graduated from Metro and attended UIC before transitioning from a pre-pharmacy major to an education major. And I raised my children in Chicago Public Schools, experiencing the whole dance of selective enrollment schools. One of my children went 5400 North to attend school at Von Steuben. The other went 5300 South to attend Kenwood. So I understand the parent perspective and the dynamics of if your child does not attend your neighborhood school. From there, I was a teacher on the west side at Henry Horner. I transitioned to work with the Academy of Urban School Leadership on the north side. And so I've had a varied experience as far as teaching and learning and seeing the city from a kind of broad perspective, so to speak. I became a principal through New Leaders for New Schools, and I led a school in Woodlawn, Dumas, which was impacted by school closures in 2013. From there, I transitioned to attend a school, to work and lead a school on the north side in Uptown, which was a very different experience from that within Woodlawn. And after leading Courtney, it was the pandemic that really led me to seek other opportunities outside of the principalship. I was able to see into some of the homes. You know, we had, you know, just what our students are actually dealing with. Coming into the building was one thing and building relationships, but understanding what was happening with our students in real time in their homes, and then watching our teachers kind of take that heavy load and try to continue to teach and then lead their lives during the pandemic as well. And I sought to have a more broader policy impact, to see how I could impact policy to improve the outcomes of the students within Chicago. And I took a role under Mayor Lightfoot as the Senior Director of Education Policy. And from there, I transitioned in under Brandon Johnson when the transition was made. And that's how I came to be. And once there was an opening, I thought, I do, too, have a lot of opinions about what could work, and I had a lot of lived experiences, and I had developed a lot of relationships over my 32 years as an educator in Chicago, and I thought, if not me, then who?
3: And so in thinking about that now, since you posed that question, I suspect that this interim position you have, you would prefer to be a permanent position.
4: What I found, initially I started as interim, and that was the role to allow to stabilize the district until a permanent CEO and superintendent was found. What I realized was that a lot of the policies and the initiatives that needed to take place immediately in order to stabilize the district was one that I would not be able to complete within a short period of time, and it would not have been fair to the students and the families and the staff of the district to pass it along to someone and that wasn't their vision. And so I made the decision to seek the permanent role so that I could have a more long-term lasting effect, because I do understand the historical context of Chicago Public Schools as it plays out in what's happening in Chicago today with the federal activity, the budget crisis, and understanding how people how people perceive what's happening at the district and perceive a need for equity and perceive a need for a response to the historical harms and that many of our schools have experienced and many that I've lived closed schools as a student, closed schools as a school leader. So those things I understand, and the harm, and I believe that I am positioned to use my lived experience plus my professional experience to kind of guide the next phase of development and growth for Chicago Public Schools.
3: So are there decisions that you think you would have made differently if you were in a permanent position versus those that you had to make as an interim, or when does that shift in your mind?
4: That's a great question. It didn't for me. And that's where I found that was the challenge. I took an interim role, but I was completely committed to the work as if I were the permanent CEO. And that's where I realized, well, Macquillan, this is something that the permanent CEO should pursue, you know, in leadership. And so that's where the conflict, the title was interim, but my heart was committed to the district.
3: Yeah, I don't know how you do it any other way. We're talking with Dr. Macquillan King. She is the interim CEO of Chicago Public Schools currently. Dr. King, during the break, you talked about this budgeting process. I know that became an issue last year with some parts that people thought would inure to the schools, but as you went through the process, they actually didn't. You're in that process now, which is why I only have you for an hour this morning. But talk about how you managed through that last year and what your plans are this year.
4: Last year, I hit the ground running in community. We set up several community kind of like town halls where we went and community signed up. We presented the budget as it was, with the goal of protecting classrooms. And we wanted to hear from people within community what their priorities were, what were their non-negotiables. And we took that back into the room where we were planning, and we used that to inform the allocations for the next school year. And once the budget was balanced, we did present to the public, this is what we heard in community, and this is the budget, and this is where your voice has been heard. We also conducted like learning sessions, because to your point earlier about local school councils, and there's a process of understanding what is actually happening, what do we have available to us, understanding the budget, like basic budget 101. And so we had learning sessions as well. So there were learning sessions, there were the community town halls around budget, then there was the planning process, and then there was the sharing of the budget, highlighting where community had informed the budget. And we were able to protect classrooms. This year, we're going to lead with a series of community town halls as well, going back into community to hear from parents, students, staff, businesses, community-based organizations, because all of these stakeholders make up the ecosystem within a school. So we'll have a series of roundtables. We'll also have more educational like seminars to bring families up to speed about what's actually happening. Should be budget 102 for most of the families if they participated last year, but we will happily have a budget 101 as well. This is a great opportunity for parents to begin to set aside time to understand, have a deeper understanding of what's happening in Chicago Public Schools, to elevate their voice, and to make sure that their voice is being heard and their needs are being represented. This is the opportunity for parents to speak up and share what the needs are across the 77 neighborhoods. That is one of the benefits of having local school councils, the PACs and the BACs, to support the CACs, so that there are multiple opportunities for parents to express the needs of students and community as a whole to the district. We are responsible for allocating resources based on need.
3: So your budget is around $10 billion with 321,000 students or so. Is there more need within our schools?
4: There's definitely a need when you layer on just the basic needs that a school district, a very large school district, would have. Then you layer on the federal activity, the increase in need for social-emotional learning, the increase in need cost. You know, we just think about the average cost of inflation of what it costs to just operate a school district, and then to respond to the growing needs of our students that receive second language learning ESL services, students that receive special education services, our students that are in temporary living situations, those things all fluctuate. And so the cost of the district is never stagnant, and it's always dependent upon what's happening around the schools and in community.
3: When people start talking about the challenges of our schools and children who can't read or children who can't write or children who aren't learning, how do we respond to that? Because those are thrown out in broad generalities, and we began this conversation with how our schools are doing and our children are doing. How do you respond to that?
4: That's something that I hear quite a bit, and my response is that our students are learning to read. Our data in early childhood shows that students are entering in kindergarten, K-1 and 2, and the academic growth on the standardized assessment, the iReady, for early childhood, our students are entering strong. They're entering strong, and it's our responsibility as educators and family members to ensure that we hold on to those gains that our students are making in K-1 and 2.
3: Dad, speaking of holding on, there's been much conversation about neighborhood schools and much conversation about selective enrollment schools. In many cases, the selective enrollment schools are the higher performing schools because of obvious reasons they're selective. What do we do in the face of whatever pressures you have on your budget to ensure that we hold on to whatever gains we have and still bring up those that are most challenged?
4: I think there is a misconception that and only selective enrollment schools are high performing. We have some very high performing neighborhood schools. And in order to ensure that all students are having access to a high quality education is one of the reasons why parents joining local school council PACs and BACs are important, because each school, each within a community, they have unique needs. And so the district, to better understand those needs, we rely on those local school councils, the staff members, the parents, and now students. There is a growing call for students to have their voice elevated and recognized and considered when we're making decisions. So I want to uplift that, because I do believe in this day and age, as the schools system and the educational system is changing, students are changing. I think we kind of talked about that. They're very experiential. And I think to lean into what the way a student learns, we do have to hear from them. I think the local school council needs to understand what their students within community needs in order to learn best. And I think that that needs to be elevated to the district level. And then it is our responsibility to provide resources based on the needs of that unique school and that community. That's what I believe is missing. It does require that we have meaningful engagement with our communities in order to do so. I want to strengthen those systems to ensure that there is a system to elevate student voice, a system to elevate parent voice, a system to elevate community voice, and that information reaches to the district, and we are responsible for ensuring that we allocate the needs, the resources that the students need. It's part of our reciprocal accountability. And I do believe that that's the piece that's missing. So our students have been learning. But we are seeing that, you know, this year the data is kind of stabled off. So what do? We have to switch it up, and we have to make sure that our resources are having a strategic impact on the schools. And the only way we can do that at the highest level is that all stakeholders are engaged and take a sense of responsibility for the learning that takes place in the school.
3: So much conversation takes place, and I get lost between what we talk about in the commercial break and what we talk about on air. But one thing I do have to ask you about, and I know we need to take a break, but we've got a number of schools thinking about resources and the best allocation of them. We have a number of schools that are woefully under-enrolled, and I've talked about them, not with you, but I've talked about them. And I'm curious as to what you think about what we do about that issue. And I point out a couple of them often, being Douglas is one, Hirsch is another, and some others that are out there that it just seems that the experience that one gets in a school that is that under-enrolled has to be different than what you would get in a full high school experience, and it can't be the best use of resources given what's required to be in those schools.
4: You know, my priority is the student experience, and I hope to use that as the anchor and the centering when we enter any discussion. Student experience centering all that we do around the students. Those schools that are most under-enrolled are situated in the context of some of the historical harm that we talked about. And in order to best enhance the student experience for those students that attend those schools, we have to turn to community, because we need to not only enhance the student experience, but we have to work with community to want to have their children attend the school on whatever the outcome would be, whatever the community would decide. This is what's best for our community. This is what's best for our children within community. We would have to have parents trust that this is the student experience that I want for my child. So that is a very serious conversation that requires, or is a very complex conversation as well. However, whatever happens with the student experience in those communities, it is going to have to be a grassroots effort to ensure that it's something that could sustain, you know, that school, that community. It will have to be able to sustain way past my leadership, any of the educators' tenure at that school. It does require a grassroots effort.
3: Yeah, I'll simply say, given the decline in enrollment throughout the district, it's going to be difficult for those schools to enroll enough students. And not being part of those specific communities, this has been one of the questions that's been there for a while, whether it's about achievement or whether it's about enrollment. There's just going to be some that aren't going to be able to stay open. I know there's been a moratorium on closing schools, which I thought was a bad idea as well. Just tends to move resources in ways in which resources are not best marshaled. That's the Rufus's opinion. Talk about charter schools, if you would. There's been the Spirit schools closed almost pretty recently, and right now closed. There's also been some other discussion about charter schools. Share your thoughts on charter schools and what we should do using those models or contract schools or some of the other options other than traditional public schools.
4: So I believe charters are part of the Chicago Public Schools landscape. And all of the children, they are our children. As a school leader, we often would receive children from charters, or some of our students would enroll in charter. So there is this relationship that we have, that what we're experiencing now is that there's been a series of closings of charters. You mentioned Aspira. And so for us with Aspira, we have been successful in transitioning the Aspira students, about 75%, into various Chicago public schools. And so what I believe, when we talk about educating the public around why charters, what public law or charter law says how we can engage with charters, and how Chicago Public School, the Chicago Public School codes, those are two different codes, charter code, school code. And so we always engaged in order to honor the contract and the charter code when we're working with the charter schools. However, in an instance like Aspira, we were not provided the collaboration that we needed. So the district did support those families that wanted to transition prior to Aspira self-closing on April 3rd. So it's a matter of how much collaboration would a charter want with Chicago Public Schools, but we do not see them as something different, external or outside. One of the challenges that I have is that as a district leader, we all support all children, and it is our responsibility, regardless of whether a parent chooses charter, public, or private, for us to ensure that students have what they need to grow into a productive member of society. That is our responsibility. And so I do believe that there are some people that feel like Chicago Public Schools has not been supportive. I believe that we have. I believe what I can do differently is to make very clear how charters and Chicago Public Schools partner in the future and make sure that there is a clear understanding of how do we respect charters as they exist as unique entities within Chicago Public Schools.
3: You know, as I know charter schools were initially designed as laboratories for great ideas, and then those ideas should move into the greater system. The good ones should move into the greater system. We've never had a real way of moving those great ideas into the greater system, so they tend to operate independently. I want to ask you this final question. No matter how long or short your tenure is at the helm of Chicago Public Schools, what is it that you want people to say about your tenure when you're done?
4: I would like for people to say that Superintendent King united the 77 neighborhoods across the city around educating students, that she prioritized the students within the Chicago Public School systems and elevated the value of investing in our students.
3: Dr. Macklin King, Interim CEO, Chicago Public Schools, thank you so much for coming in this morning. This has been we're getting to know you better. Because you're not there just for a couple of weeks. You're there for much longer. And I know there's been a lot of conversation about this whole interim role, how long it should last, whatever it is. But I think the perspective that you take, that whatever interim is, you're making long-term decisions and the best benefit of children. For me, that's a winner. And thank you so much for the work that you do and for coming in this morning.
4: Thank you for having me.
3: Appreciate you.
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0: And I'm asking a question about public safety. On a scale of 1 to 10, how do you feel about the city? I'm at a hard-pressed 6. And on the live line, coming back to the show, is Father Michael Flager to hang out with me as we discuss the real deal. 2 top aides were ousted, and the faith-based community is fired up about it. And I'm on the fence with them on this one because we are on the precipice of summertime shy, and I need to see the plan. Father Michael Flager, how you feeling?
1: Hey, my friend. How you doing, Cleopatra?
0: I was in here jamming, but I got to know from you, where are you on the scale of safety in the city? What number do you take it?
1: You know, I'm probably right in the middle because while I'm very, very glad that numbers are down, you know, at any moment, anything can turn. You know, we're not... This is a trend we're in. It doesn't mean we're going to stay there, and it depends on us not only being consistent in what we've been doing, but also, you know, taking it a step further to continue to keep the numbers down and continue to the day when we don't have any numbers. And, you know, it's concerning to me at the removal of these two folks, of Gary and of Manny, because I guess I'm just confused, Cleopatra, because if the city has been constantly touting the fact that we're in the right direction, we're going to the right place, and numbers continue to go down, and then you dismiss two people who have been the city's kind of lead people for it to say that you want to go a new direction, it confuses me.
0: Well, I mean, so. it's bad for business, you know, and make no mistake about it, regardless of my preference or not, Manuel is a good friend of mine. At the end of the day, beyond his friendship, his leadership has been superb. You know, that big millennial energy is real. You know, we show up and it's consistent. And that brother, if nobody else, before the other one was even in the circle, he was there before the whole administration came. So the fact that they retained him and he stayed and stayed steadfast, that's a slap in the face, no matter what. And I'm starting to find some breadcrumbs here, honestly, Father Michael Flager, where the tea leaves ain't shaking loose. Somebody ain't lying about somebody, because there's a pitter-pattering of where they're pointing a finger to who's the problem in the administration. And this is about the fifth to sixth person that I can identify that is saying a name of who is the culprit within the administration. Yeah. And yet and still, now I'm concerned. So I'm at a hard six. If you're in the middle, you're at a hard five.
1: Yeah.
0: You know, I'm asking, okay, so as I've always known, Father Flager, until you have a job, don't quit your job. And then if you're going to quit, folks, you better have some folk walking in that can do the job.
1: Ready to go, yeah.
0: I absolutely agree.
1: Well, I think that we ain't heard that yet. The other thing, though, that's really concerning to me is that when both of them were released, and the statement was made, obviously,

0: this happen from? And what kind of vacuum did this come out of? If there's a new direction, why don't anybody out in the neighborhoods that are working it day in and day out know about it or been consulted about it or had input in it? So, you know, that's
1: a broader problem. Because what you're expounding upon is the collaborators. This work is not done in a vacuum. As we know from Auburn Gresham to Roseland to Englewood to North Lawndale, it has been, and the mayor has raised this, right? The work of the preventive work that folks have been doing with orgs like yours and the church and then this. You're right. Why don't other people can speak to this?
0: Right.
1: You know, it's very peculiar in terms of how we're moving. I will give you that.
0: I've known Manny since back in Mayor Lightfoot's administration. He's always been there in the community. He's always been accessible. I've known Gary and, you know, since he came in, and we had some, you know, rough things originally, but then we learned how to work together and support, you know, things that need to be done in the neighborhood. So, you know, but beyond the personalities, I'm not going to, you know, not worth getting into, you know, what the administration is now saying or just the remarks of Manny and Darian. But if the bigger problem is, you know, new direction, no community input, spring is here, summer is at the door. But, you know, the other thing that, you know, really that the faith community, I think, is very upset about, since before Mayor Johnson came in, we've been begging for an office of gun violence that is totally independent and it exists beyond any mayoral, you know, election, that is put in with a community input and oversight that connects all that's going on in the southwest, north, east sides of the city, and that puts in place, you know, Biden put in a place in his administration and the White House. The state has an office of gun violence. New York's office of gun violence has been credited with tremendous, tremendous results. And it was said that we would have one here, and the mayor said it when he was running, but then nothing ever happened. We've met with them since then many times, and again, nothing's happened. So until you have something in place that is going to, you know, go beyond administrations, beyond who's sitting in the chair, and it has a community input, community oversight, until that is established, you know, everything is at the whim of whoever's in charge of that day.
1: I think you make some incredible points that I was today years old, admittedly, learning the stat of New York. But New York is nuanced, right?
0: Mm-hmm.
1: As the largest city in America, they lead in a lot of fronts. In fact, they even have campaign finance reform. They lead in a lot of progressive fronts that we could follow because the model was already there. I agree with you on that note. In terms of the balance, I have a question from one of our listening members in the chat, and she's asking, could you expound upon what has been done to combat violence? You know, what has that direction really looked like in terms of the outline? I know some of it, but I want you to just weigh in just briefly for those that are listening.
0: Well, I think, you know, a couple of things. You know, first of all, that I think there's been a good relationship with the new police superintendent. I think that he has desired and wanted community input and has really put a pressure on police officers working with neighborhoods. I think that the CBI throughout our communities that have invested themselves of taking people who have come from the street and who have that street knowledge, have those street relationships, to working with young brothers and sisters in the streets to say, how do we not just say put down the guns, but have been very, very concretely saying, now what are we offering them? You know, what kind of ways out, what kind of opportunities, and being very clear that we have to do more than just tell people don't shoot each other. We have to give them something to pick up and to take their lives in our hands and go forward. So I think it's the faith communities, the community organizations, the outreach and the street workers. I think it's been this comprehensive move that people have been working on for the last few years And we're seeing the results.

0: Now, we didn't see it right away. It's been going on longer than when we see the results, but it takes time to turn that course around. But we've seen it turn, and we see what things are working now in the communities, with the CVI, with the street outreach, with the churches, with the law enforcement. We've seen some positive results. Is it all right yet? Oh, hell no. We got more work to do. And we've, you know, seen something, okay, that didn't work. But I think one of the things important about the office is it's constant evaluation and benchmarks. Right now, I don't think we have enough benchmarks saying what do we need to achieve in the next 6 months? What do we need to achieve in the next 8 months? As well as see what's working, what's not working. And not duplicating services if we know this is going on in this neighborhood, this community. So if this is a need, here's the people that are doing this thing. Here's the people that are doing that thing. Here's the resources. Here's the mental health. Here's the counseling. Here's the mentoring. Here's the street intervention. We have to coordinate that so that we're doing it the best we can to save lives. So I think we've seen some good results. I think we've had some really good understandings of some things that do work, some things that don't work. And work with, you know, the crime lab over at University of Chicago, work with law enforcement, working with, you know, the various organizations and street, you know, interventions. And now is saying, okay, let's put together an office that examines this, studies it, and says, okay, this works, this doesn't. We get funding for this, we don't have funding for that, but it's something that's locked in, and it's not depending on a budget, not depending on what somebody thinks is important that day. It's about consequences, it's about responsibility and accountability.
1: No, and I appreciate that. I think you laid that out beautifully. Listen, guys, when we return, I am discussing safety with Father Michael Flager and the work that comes out of St. Sabine and other faith-based leaders that have led the charge of collaborating with not only just CPD, but with our administration has been phenomenal. It has been a part of the precipitous decline that we've seen thus far. However, as of recently, two of our top aides were ousted, and nobody outside the vacuum knew what time it was. And that is problematic, especially as we are on the heels of summertime shy. Bottom line, Jerry Patton is saying he thought laundry should have stayed in-house. When we return, it is definitely on the outhouse. I have to ask you, Father Flager, a few more questions before I let you go, because, you know, ultimately, I am nervous about the absence of the plan. If there is one, I want to know where it is and how can we access it. We'll be back after this break.
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1: And we are back on the Cleopatra Show. The time is 9:52 on the live line. Hanging out with me is Father Michael Flager. Father Flager, you know I got to ask you, even though you probably wasn't listening to this kind of music, what's your thoughts on Prince?
0: Says who?
1: I don't know. I'm just going to find out. Listen,
0: I'm an R&B and I'm a jazz person. I love jazz. You give me, no, don't let me shock people, but you give me some great jazz, cool jazz music, like a Carmen Stokes or Smothers, and you give me vodka and tonic and a Black and Mild, I'm in heaven.
1: Woo! There it is. You heard it. Next time, I got you right here on the Cleopatra Show. I promise you. I love it. I love it. I just love how real you are.
0: Me. I'm from 79th Street. I'm sorry. I just who I am.
1: Hanging out on the 9, you got to be fine to hang on the 9, but there it is. And then speaking of our corridors, you know, you have dedicated so much. How long have you been at St. Sabina?
0: Lord have mercy. I've been here 51 years this June.
1: Wow.
0: Yeah, that's what I said. What the heck?
1: What a commitment. So let me ask you, I know your faith drives you, and I get that, but it's beyond the fray. 51 years?
0: Yeah. I came here in 75 as a newly ordained and then became pastor and been here ever since. But again, you know what? The tying in with what we've been talking about is that the long, you know, this violence thing is a long distance race, Cleopatra. You know that, yeah. And you know, because we've had some good results in the last couple of years. This is new to us. This drop in crime is new to us. So until this becomes a norm and not an exception, we got to stay the course, and we got to up the game so that it gets, we do more. We don't just drop down this amount. We drop down more. More lives are safe. More children feel safe in the streets, because even now, if you ask most people, they don't feel that good thing yet. They don't feel that safety yet because it's so fresh and so new. So we've got to stay the course. We've got to continue to lower numbers. We've got to continue to give alternatives and opportunities to our young people. We've got to continue to do mentoring. And we've got to do this together. And that's one of my concerns now, is if one of the things we know that has worked is the partnership. And then all of a sudden, last week, out of nowhere, we hear these announcements. And here's two people that the community has a good relationship with and can call and talk to and get advice and bring advice to. And, you know, what happened to partnership when all of a sudden nobody knows nothing and we're changed overnight?
1: No, I mean, it does beg a serious question in terms of what do you believe you invest in and what are you willing to throw away? And what I've realized as I'm embarking upon being 39 and fine Friday, folk will throw it away overnight and process it tomorrow. Make it make sense, right? Like,
0: it don't make any sense
1: at all. So, you know, the growth and the opportunity. But one thing about your eyes, and I thank you for sharing how long you've been there. You've seen a lot. You've been through a lot, especially as of recent. A lot of the more episodes in terms of the public broad shooting cases that have been right at the doorstep. I'm jaw dropped with you in terms of how dare you bring this here. And it just speaks to how it can turn at the flip of a hat.
0: Yeah, it's a very vulnerable situation, you know. And we've even seen in the last few weeks around the city, there's been an increase of shootings.
1: Yes, it has.
0: And we only had a couple warm days.
1: That's what makes me nervous, Father Mike. I pulled up at the house. Oh, they was out in the back. I said, Lord. It gives me a level of stress that I can't even explain anymore in terms of, Lord, just make it snow. And then he did. he made it snow. Just, you know, so if you all were wondering, how did we get this bipolar weather? It's because Cleopatra prayed for it. I sure did.
0: Cleopatra's been praying for it.
1: I sure did. But one thing about it, we know that too won't last. But trouble don't last always.
0: Right.
1: And it is leadership like yours. So, you know, with this pushback, let me ask you this. Has the administration agreed to sit down and explain themselves in my Ricky Ricardo voice and put the screws to how we're going to move as a collaborative with those that have been a part of the think tank, the thought partners, the organizers that have been pushing the levers to do this work?
0: Well, let me say this. I've asked, like I say, about 14 or 15 people in violent prevention work around the West and South Side. Have any of them been invited to come in and sit down, the number one, to explain the new direction, have any input in it, or what's next? And nobody has had that invitation. And going back to something you said earlier about, you know, quit a job, do you have a job? To me, even if you were going to get rid of a couple of people, I would have thought that you would have brought some new people in and
1: so
0: there would have been
1: learn.
0: A transitioning. Exactly. Hello.
1: Hey, who ain't never trained their replacement? I know.
0: Yeah.
1: I know I have.
0: Yeah. And not only that, but just to share, hey, I found this to work. I found this didn't work. You know, here's the things I wanted to do but haven't done. I think there's just so much, you know, we're missing opportunities to do it right. And that's,
1: well, let me ask you flat out, will this hurt the mayor as we are on the hills after the general? You know, we're marching into the municipal. Will this hurt him?
0: Well, I think, you know, he has the right to remove and keep who he wants. You know, I think there's a concern to the community when you had people that you had a relationship with are suddenly gone. And who are you bringing in? I think who comes in and the kind of relationship they have is very key. But I think more than ever, what can hurt the mayor and then hurt us all is if this violence thing picks up. You know, I mean, and like we know, this is vulnerable. This is new. This is fluid. You know, we don't have a track record of, you know, years and years of going down. You know, we've had some good results. Now, hell, what do we got to do to keep it and up the game? So I think what happens in the next few months, who comes in, what kind of relationship, what kind of partnership? I mean, I think we could, all of us can have our different feelings about, you know, people we had that were here that we had good relationship with and not happy about this. But, you know, looking forward is, okay, you can hire and fire who you want, but who's coming in, what's the relationship, what's their experience, and if there's a new direction, what the hell is it?
1: Well, there it is. You heard Father Michael Flager right here at the Cleopatra Show. We're calling for accountability, and I join him in the call of questions. I'm putting on my organizing hat and my media hat, and I do want to know who's up next and what's the plan as we embark upon Summertime Shy. Thank you so much for stopping by the
0: Thank
1: show.
0: Thank you. I love you much. Thank love you, you, Cleopatra.
3: Happy to have join me in the studio, the interim CEO of Chicago Public Schools, Dr. Macklin King. Dr. King, welcome back to WVON.
4: Good morning, and thank you for having me. It's a pleasure to be here.
3: No, it's good to have you. So let's begin here. Get into all these conversations, and people often throw out these platitudes about the challenges of our schools, which I take exception to, having been a former president of the board. So I kind of correct them as it is. But let's begin at the point. Tell us about the good news with the schools. How are our schools doing?
4: The schools are doing well. They're thriving despite, you know, some of the challenges that people like to mention and uplift so often. You don't hear some of the really wonderful things that are happening. For example, we have this year 95 Posse scholars going to top-tier universities. Marshall High School just won the state championship. We have a student at LaSalle, too, who is going off to Washington, D.C. for the National Spelling Bee. We have a very increasing graduation rate and even more students each year acquiring higher dual enrollment at the city colleges and some of our universities. So there are lots of amazing things happening in Chicago Public Schools. It's often overshadowed by those stories that make the news and aren't as flattering.
3: You could just say people like mess. So when you find bad stuff, that's what people prefer to talk about. But there are perpetual good stories and perpetually good schools within our system that don't get the views that they absolutely should get. Love to ask you about enrollment, because with this whole thing around immigration and the push from this administration in Washington against that, how has that impacted our schools? How has that impacted enrollment? How are we doing with that issue still being live?
4: One of the things that we've done since I've been at What I organized was to bring all of our key stakeholders together to address the federal administration. So once a month or biweekly, we were meeting with, I brought together CTU, SEIU, the city, and Chicago Public Schools. And we had a separate roundtable for nonprofits, but we all came together to address the federal response to Chicago Public Schools. And we looked at the data to analyze how the federal activity was impacting our students in our schools. And what we did find was that on the days where there were actions, like high activity, that there was a decline in enrollment. We also found that there are some students that will return, but then there were some students that did not return right away. And so there has been some impact, but not as disparate as what someone might think. But what we found is that our students find Chicago Public Schools as a safe haven, someplace where they feel safe.
3: One of the interesting things that I recognized in my time there, when something would happen with children in a school, it affects the school. When something happens with children in a classroom, it affects all the children in the classroom. At that time, we were dealing with a lot of shootings. We were dealing with a lot of murders and the impact that would have. I would imagine that having these kind of authorities outside, or the threat of them being any place, would impact the school community. Is that what you saw in generally within our system?
4: Well, we found for sure that it has an emotional impact on schools and the surrounding community, because, you know, parents have to take their children to school, they have to go to work. So what we found was schools were deemed as the safest place, and it was humbling. It was a humbling experience to realize how much the community and the city saw schools as a safe haven. What we found was that communities where they had a very strong community base and infrastructure and lots of community-based organizations that were ready to step in and have boots on the ground to support the students, the families, and the schools, those communities fared a lot better with their response to the federal activity in collaboration with the schools. However, it's not the same across the city, and that's what we were addressing, is trying to stabilize all of the schools across the city and all of the communities to build up that same level of community city supports to provide the wraparound services that our families need, whether it's gun violence or federal activity. It shows the importance of community in schools.
3: How are you finding otherwise community and parent engagement in our schools? I know we just had our LSC elections last week, and I did talk to someone. Can't think of her name.
4: Danny Diego Alvarez?
3: No.
4: No?
3: But anyway, it'll come to me.
4: Kishasha Ford?
3: That's who I talked to. She was on someone else's show. She wasn't on my show. I just happened to call in while they were talking about it. But that has long been one way. When it was in its inception, LSCs were a way to get the community and parents involved in the running of our schools. How are you seeing that working? How did we see the turnout for elections? How did we see the turnout for candidates running for local school councils?
4: So I'm really passionate about the local school councils, and I pushed to ensure that we extended the local school council deadline for applicants. I do believe, I'm encouraged by what we can do with local school councils as we near the fully elected school boards. I believe that shoring up local school councils, our parent advisory councils known as PACs, and our bilingual advisory councils known as BACs, those are avenues that already exist within Chicago Public Schools that I want to strengthen so that parents have a clear pathway to elevate their voice and to support the greater CACs across the city to make sure that as they move towards a fully elected school board that there are multiple levels to engage district board leaders on parents' needs and community needs specifically.
3: I will tell you, I appreciate local school councils, and I appreciate the engagement of parents and students and community and administration and all that that is. I did take exception to a couple of things, though, and I really took exception to the ability of local school councils to hire and fire principals. I just thought we were putting a lot on people who just may not be trained to do that. A lot to evaluate a professional. And because you run for this role doesn't necessarily make you available to do, have the ability to do that, because it's a pretty big deal in doing those things. And that's and that is truly the center of the enterprise in learning. So, and I say that having been a local school council member and having been the president of a local school council. So I wasn't speaking out of turn. I was speaking about the things that I know. But I do recognize that was just it wasn't just my opinion, because I did hold kind of a position. But I still wonder how we do with the evaluation and the maintenance of principals and the training of them, given the ability of local school councils to evaluate them.
4: It is a large job, much like the board president. You know, these are parents, some work, some have children at home, and they take on the responsibility of committing themselves to improving the school that's anchored in their community. We do have a lot of work ahead of us. However, I do believe that we need to improve the training that's provided, make sure that there's a positive relationship between the principal and the local school council members. And I think sometimes the biggest challenge is time, the training, the time that people need to spend together, the education. We need to make sure that our local school council members are educated on all that is expected of a principal from the district and from the school as well, because although there is alignment and we're working on alignment, It does require understanding of the context of the school within a larger district. And sometimes our families are, you know, more focused, or they fully understand the context of their school and their community and not the school in the context of the greater community.
3: Yeah, some ideas and concept work out better in concept than they do in actuality. And we'll see how this 21-member school board turns out as well. But we'll talk about that maybe a little later. We're still talking with Dr. Macklin King, interim CEO of CPS. Let's begin there. Because when I spoke with you before, you had just come into position, and interim was interim. But we don't know what that means anymore, because you've now been there. You were there since July of last year.
4: June 18th of 2025 was my first day.
3: Excuse me, June 18th of 2025. So now they've been in this search for a new CEO. They are back and forth. Once you're not in, now you're in. And folks are dropping off. And without getting into any of that, I think what's helpful is for people to get to know you a little better. So tell us about Dr. Macklin King.
4: Well, I am a daughter of Chicago. I was raised on the south side of Chicago. I attended all Chicago public schools. Interestingly enough, all of my elementary schools are closed. I share that often because it gives insight into how I lead and address some of the trauma that is experienced within community. I graduated and went to a high school that is now closed, and it was actually a school that I think would have fared better in this present day. It was built around experiences. So we took core classes. However, some of our some of our additional classes were like sailing, radio stations. We were working banks, so it was very
3: near North. What school did you go to?
4: It was Metro High School.
3: Metro, yes.
4: Yeah, do you remember Metro?
3: I do remember.
4: Oh, you're
3: Metro.
4: Aging yourself. Dating yourself.
3: It is what it is.
4: It is, but it was a wonderful school that allowed us to explore interest, and we had experiences. And so I graduated from Metro and attended UIC before transitioning from a pre-pharmacy major to an education major. And I raised my children in Chicago public schools, experiencing the whole dance of selective enrollment schools. One of my children went 5400 North to attend school at Von Steuben. The other went 5300 South to attend Kenwood. So I understand the parent perspective and the dynamics of if your child does not attend your neighborhood school. From there, I was a teacher on the west side at Henry Horner. I transitioned to work with the Academy for Urban School Leadership on the north side. And so I've had a varied experience as far as teaching and learning and seeing the city from a kind of broad perspective, so to speak. I became a principal through New Leaders for New Schools, and I led a school in Woodlawn, Dumas, which was impacted by school closures in 2013. From there, I transitioned to attend a school, to work and lead a school on the north side in Uptown, which was a very different experience from that within Woodlawn. And after leading Courtney, it was the pandemic that really led me to seek other opportunities outside of the principalship. I was able to see into some of the homes. You know, we had, you know, just what our students are actually dealing with. Coming into the building was one thing and building relationships, but understanding what was happening with our students in real time in their homes, and then watching our teachers kind of take that heavy load and try to continue to teach and then lead their lives during the pandemic as well. And I sought to have a more broader policy impact, to see how it could impact policy to improve the outcomes of the students within Chicago. And I took a role under Mayor Lightfoot as the Senior Director of Education Policy. And from there, I transitioned in under Brandon Johnson when the transition was made. And that's how I came to be. And once there was an opening, I thought, I do, too, have a lot of opinions about what could work, and I had a lot of lived experiences, and I had developed a lot of relationships over my 32 years as an educator in Chicago, and I thought, if not me, then who?
3: And so in thinking about that now, and since you posed that question, I suspect that this interim position you have, you would prefer to be a permanent position.
4: What I found, initially I started as interim, and that was the role to allow the, you know, to stabilize the district until a permanent CEO or and superintendent was found. What I realized was that a lot of the policies and change, the initiatives that needed to take place immediately in order to stabilize the district was one that I would not be able to complete within a short period of time, and it would not have been fair to the students and the families and the staff of the district to pass it along to someone and that wasn't their vision. And so I made the decision to seek the permanent role so that I could have a more long-term lasting effect, because I do understand the historical context of Chicago Public Schools as it plays out in what's happening in Chicago today with the federal activity, the budget crisis, and understanding how people perceive what's happening at the district and perceive a need for equity and perceive a need for a response to the historical harms and that many of our schools have experienced and many that I've lived. Closed schools as a student, closed schools as a school leader. So those things I understand and the harm, and I believe that I am positioned to use my lived experience plus my professional experience to kind of guide the next phase of development and growth for Chicago Public Schools.
3: So are there decisions that you think you would have made differently if you were in a permanent position versus those that you had to make as an interim, or when does that shift in your mind?
4: That's a great question. It didn't for me. And that's where I found that was the challenge. I took an interim role, but I was completely committed to the work as if I were the permanent CEO. And that's where I realized, well, Macquillan, this is something that the permanent CEO should pursue, you know, in leadership. And so that's where the conflict, the title was interim, but my heart was committed to the district.
3: Yeah, I don't know how you do it any other way. We're talking with Dr. Macquillan King. She is the interim CEO of Chicago Public Schools currently. Dr. King, during the break, you talked about this budgeting process. I know that became an issue last year with some parts that people thought would inure to the schools, but as you went through the process, they actually didn't. You're in that process now, which is why I only have you for an hour this morning. Mm-hmm. But talk about how you managed through that last year and what your plans are this year.
4: Last year, I hit the ground running in community. We set up several community kind of like town halls where we went and community signed up. We presented the budget as it was with the goal of protecting classrooms. And we wanted to hear from people within community what their priorities were, what were their non-negotiables. And we took that back into the room where we were planning. And we used that to inform the allocations for the next school year. And once the budget was balanced, we did present to the public, this is what we heard in community, and this is the budget, and this is where your voice has been heard. We also conducted like learning sessions, because to your point earlier about local school councils, and there's a process of understanding what is actually happening, what do we have available to us, understanding the budget, like basic budget 101. And so we had learning sessions as well. So there were learning sessions, there were the community town halls around budget, then there was the planning process, and then there was the sharing of the budget, highlighting where community had informed the budget. And we were able to protect classrooms. This year, we're going to lead with a series of community town halls as well, going back into community to hear from parents, students, staff, businesses, community-based organizations, because all of these stakeholders make up the ecosystem within a school. So we'll have a series of roundtables. We'll also have more educational, like seminars, to bring families up to speed about what's actually happening. Should be budget 102 for most of the families if they participated last year, but we will happily have a budget 101 as well. This is a great opportunity for parents to begin to set aside time to understand, have a deeper understanding of what's happening in Chicago Public Schools, to elevate their voice, and to make sure that their voice is being heard and their needs are being represented. This is the opportunity for parents to speak up and share what the needs are across the 77 neighborhoods. That is one of the benefits of having local school councils, the PACs and the BACs, to support the CACs, so that there are multiple opportunities for parents to express the needs of students and community as a whole to the district. We are responsible for allocating resources based on need.
3: So your budget is around $10 billion with 321,000 students or so. Is there more need within our schools?
4: There's definitely a need when you layer on just the basic needs that a school district, a very large school district, would have. Then you layer on the federal activity, the increase in need for social-emotional learning, the increase in need cost. You know, we just think about the average cost of inflation of what it costs to just operate a school district, and then to respond to the growing needs of our students that receive second language learning, ESL services, students that receive special education services, our students that are in temporary living situations. Those things all fluctuate. And so the cost of the district is never stagnant, and it's always dependent upon what's happening around the schools and in community.
3: When people start talking about the challenges of our schools and children who can't read or children who can't write or children who aren't learning, how do we respond to that? Because those are thrown out in broad generalities, and we began this conversation with how our schools are doing and our children are doing. How do you respond to that?
4: That's something that I hear quite a bit, and my response is that our students are learning to read. Our data in early childhood shows that students are entering in kindergarten, K-1 and 2, and the academic growth on the standardized assessment, the iReady, for early childhood, our students are entering strong. They're entering strong, and it's our responsibility as educators and family members to ensure that we hold on to those gains that our students are making in K-1 and 2.
3: Dad, speaking of holding on, there's been much conversation about neighborhood schools and much conversation about selective enrollment schools. In many cases, the selective enrollment schools are the higher performing schools because of obvious reasons they're selective. What do we do in the face of whatever pressures you have on your budget to ensure that we hold on to whatever gains we have and still bring up those that are most challenged?
4: I think there is a misconception that and only selective enrollment schools are high performing. We have some very high performing neighborhood schools. And in order to ensure that all students are having access to a high quality education is one of the reasons why parents joining local school council PACs and BACs are important, because each school, each within a community, they have unique needs. And so the district, to better understand those needs, we rely on those local school councils, the staff members, the parents, and now students. There is a growing call for students to have their voice elevated and recognized and considered when we're making decisions. So I want to uplift that, because I do believe in this day and age, as the school system and the educational system is changing, students are changing. I think we kind of talked about that. They're very experiential. And I think to lean into what the way a student learns, we do have to hear from them. I think the local school council needs to understand what their students within community needs in order to learn best. And I think that that needs to be elevated to the district level. And then it is our responsibility to provide resources based on the needs of that unique school and that community. That's what I believe is missing. It does require that we have meaningful engagement with our communities in order to do so. I want to strengthen those systems to ensure that there is a system to elevate student voice, a system to elevate parent voice, a system to elevate community voice, and that that information reaches to the district, and we are responsible for ensuring that we allocate the needs, the resources that the students need. It's part of our reciprocal accountability. And I do believe that that's the piece that's missing. So our students have been learning, but we are seeing that, you know, this year the data is kind of stabled off. So what do? We have to switch it up, and we have to make sure that our resources are having a strategic impact on the schools. And the only way we can do that at the highest level is that all stakeholders are engaged and take a sense of responsibility for the learning that takes place in the school.
3: So much conversation takes place, and I get lost between what we talk about in the commercial break and what we talk about on air. But one thing I do have to ask you about, and I know we need to take a break, but we've got a number of schools thinking about resources and the best allocation of them. We have a number of schools that are woefully under-enrolled. Mm-hmm. And I've talked about them, not with you, but I've talked about them. And I'm curious as to what you think about what we do about that issue. And I point out a couple of them often, being Douglas is one, Hirsch is another, and some others that are out there that it just seems that the experience that one gets in a school that is that under-enrolled has to be different than what you would get in a full high school experience. And it can't be the best use of resources given what's required to be in those schools.
4: You know, my priority is the student experience, and I hope to use that as the anchor and the centering when we enter any discussion. My student experience centering all that we do around the students. Those schools that are most under-enrolled are situated in the context of some of the historical harm that we talked about. And in order to best enhance the student experience for those students that attend those schools, we have to turn to community, because we need to not only enhance the student experience, but we have to work with community to want to have their children attend the school on whatever the outcome would be, whatever the community would decide. This is what's best for our community. This is what's best for our children within community. We would have to have parents trust that this is the student experience that I want for my child. So that is a very serious conversation that requires, or is a very complex conversation as well. However, whatever happens with the student experience in those communities, it is going to have to be a grassroots effort to ensure that it's something that could sustain, you know, that school, that community. It will have to be able to sustain way past my leadership, any of the educators' tenure at that school. It does require a grassroots effort.
3: Yeah, I'll simply say, given the decline in enrollment throughout the district, it's going to be difficult for those schools to enroll enough students. And not being part of those specific communities, this has been one of the questions that's been there for a while, whether it's about achievement or whether it's about enrollment. There's just going to be some that aren't going to be able to stay open. I know there's been a moratorium on closing schools, which I thought was a bad idea as well. It just tends to move resources in ways in which resources are not best marshaled. That's the Rufus's opinion. Talk about charter schools, if you would. There has been the Spirit schools closed almost pretty recently, and right now closed. There's also been some other discussion about charter schools. Share your thoughts on charter schools and what we should do using those models or contract schools or some of the other options other than traditional public schools.
4: So I believe charters are part of the Chicago Public Schools landscape. And all of the children, they are our children. As a school leader, we often would receive children from charters, or some of our students would enroll in charter. So there is this relationship that we have. That what we're experiencing now is that there's been a series of closings of charters. You mentioned Aspira. And so for us with Aspira, there we have been successful in transitioning the Aspira students, about 75%, into various Chicago public schools. And so what I believe, when we talk about educating the public around why charters, what public law or charter law says how we can engage with charters, and how Chicago Public School, the Chicago Public School codes, those are two different codes, charter code, school code. And so we always engaged in order to honor the contract and the charter code when we're working with the charter schools. However, in an instance like Aspira, we were not provided the collaboration that we needed. So the district did support those families that wanted to transition prior to Aspira self-closing on April 3rd. So it's a matter of how much collaboration would a charter want with Chicago Public Schools, but we do not see them as something different, external or outside. One of the challenges that I have is that as a district leader, we all support all children, and it is our responsibility, regardless of whether a parent chooses charter, public, or private, for us to ensure that students have what they need to grow into a productive member of society. That is our responsibility. And so I do believe that there are some people that feel like Chicago Public Schools has not been supportive. I believe that we have. I believe what I can do differently is to make very clear how charters and Chicago Public Schools partner in the future, and make sure that there is a clear understanding of how do we respect charters as they exist as unique entities within Chicago Public Schools.
3: You know, as I know charter schools were initially designed as laboratories for great ideas, and then those ideas should move into the greater system. The good ones should move into the greater system. We've never had a real way of moving those great ideas into the greater system, so they tend to operate independently. I want to ask you this final question. No matter how long or short your tenure is at the helm of Chicago Public Schools, what is it that you want people to say about your tenure when you're done?
4: I would like for people to say that Superintendent King united the 77 neighborhoods across the city around educating students, that she prioritized the students within the Chicago Public School systems and elevated the value of investing in our students.
3: Dr. Macklin King, Interim CEO, Chicago Public Schools, thank you so much for coming in this morning. This has been we're getting to know you better because you're not there just for a couple of weeks. You're there for much longer. And I know there's been a lot of conversation about this whole interim role, how long it should last, whatever it is. But I think the perspective that you take, that whatever interim is, you're making long-term decisions and the best benefit of children. For me, that's a winner. And thank you so much for the work that you do and for coming in this morning.
4: Thank you for having me.
3: Appreciate you.
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2: Ow! Keeping it real.
6: Morning, Joe. How you doing?
7: Well, man, I'm doing great.
2: He's America's civil rights leader.
7: The New York Times says he's not only the most important person right now in the civil rights movement, but the New York Times says you're the most important person in the Democratic Party.
2: Sharpton.
8: I am here, Reverend Al, with Dr. Glenda Glover at Tennessee State University, and I have the Tennessee State University leaders who all want to thank you for being our civil rights leader.
6: The Attorney General of Black America, Ben Crump.
2: Commitment to justice.
8: And I'm probably going to need your help on this legal fight. You know, they shorted the historically black colleges and universities to the tune of about $13 billion. And Tennessee State was the one they shorted the most.
6: Absolutely. Well, let me know. I'm on the next plane as soon as you holler. You know, when Ben Crump called, I don't even question it. I just head to the airport and get the details on the way.
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know what time it is. It's Al Sharpton's time. And for the next 3 hours, it's time to put aside all pretenses, deception, denial, or fronting. The time has come to keep it real on Keeping It Real with Reverend Al Sharpton. A very good afternoon to you all across the country. 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Channel 126, The Urban View, where talk empowers and becomes action. 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So much is happening in the last 24 hours, this ruling on the voting rights, taking the use of race out of any consideration for voting rights protections. Clearly, you may have a thought, you may have a suggestion of where we go from here. I did a Zoom call with other civil rights leaders, Melanie Campbell of Black Women's Roundtable, and Mark Morial, the National Urban League, and Javon Eileen Bradley of National Council of Negro Women and others. And I said that, you know, I had announced at the National Action Network's convention the last day that we were going to do a 23-city tour. Now we need to do it more than ever. I have our field director, Reverend Toon, setting it up now, and we're escalating. Because what we need to do is come out and vote more than ever. Why do I say that? They may try to redraw congressional lines, but they can't redraw state lines. So the U.S. Senate races and the presidential primaries are not affected by this. It's affected by congressional lines, state legislative lines, county lines. As we fight that in the state legislators, we can topple some of these U.S. senators, some of these attorney generals, some of these governors on a statewide level. Because a lot of people are predicting that a lot of your MAGA crowds go calm down thinking, well, the blacks, we tore up their districts, they may or may not come out and vote in big numbers. We have an incentive to vote. We have a reason to break all barriers. The other thing, and I said this on Morning Joe this morning, the other thing you have to remember is more than half of the Congressional Black Caucus were elected from mixed seats, meaning mixed race seats, not just districts that were all black, districts that were 40% black, districts 45% black. Meaning that if we come out and vote big numbers, we're going to keep those districts. And we can still see where the lines are drawn, where we can raise possible wins. So my thing is, it is a setback, it is a devastating blow, but we've been hit before,
And the question is, where do we go forward? Not crumble and say, wow, they hit us, I'm going to just lay on the floor. One, I did not feel they wasn't going to hit us. And I think that we've got to go for it. And we're going to. Let's talk about that. Let's talk about how the supreme leader in Iran is saying that he's going to protect nuclear capabilities as energy prices are soaring to a four-year high. Khamenei has said the new supreme leader, I believe it's Mojtaba, I hope I'm saying it right, Khamenei has said that his country will protect its nuclear and missile programs as national assets, signaling no willingness to back down as contentions continue to rise over the Strait of Hormuz. And this is a vital global oil route. 20% plus of the world's oil transports through that strait, which means that Trump can talk all he wants about, we don't have a lot of U.S. go through there, but the people we trade with goes through there. And if they can't get through there, how do you trade? Somebody call the president and say 1 + 1 = 2. I mean, it's illogical to think that if you're trading partners with oil can't get through, that it don't affect you. It does affect you. Another news bulletin that I caught my eye, South Carolina State, the university, disinvited the Lieutenant Governor Yvette to speak at the commencement after the students say she, what she said and did is a slap in their face. And students at South Carolina State University organized protest sit-ins and petitions opposing Lieutenant Governor Pamela Yvette as commencement speaker, arguing her stance against DEI conflicted with HBCU values. I'm so proud of South Carolina State students standing up. Student activism is what started a lot of what we got out of the 60s, and we're going to need student activism again. And that's a major statement, and many of us have been marching. In fact, today, Thursday, I think this is the 109th week we've been marching on the officers, picketing the officers of Bill Ackman, who helped to start and finance the anti-DEI campaign. We just keep it out there. Just keep it out there. Like torture. Just boom. One drop at a time. And now you got students and others picking it up. I'm very happy to hear that. And, it's just interesting to me, the Lieutenant Governor Yvette, who they disinvited, she called the protesting students woke mobs. And University Professor Kanye said they reversed the decision, citing safety concerns. But woke mobs, you know, they cannot debate issues and they cannot defend the merit of their stands. They have to go into name calling. You're a mob, woke mob. No, you might be a student that understand if there's DEI gone, then that affects your ability to get jobs. That affects your ability if you're in business to get a contract. That affects a lot of things. Not no mob. It's dealing as an intelligent student that's going to college and understands what DEI means. Maybe they don't. And it is
Let's talk about all of this. Certainly the Supreme Court decision. And I think Justice Elena Kagan, Justice Kagan, in writing the dissent was right. Said this makes it just a piece of paper. The Voting Rights Act. We've got to turn it around. Tanya Stovall.

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0: I'm your host, Reverend Al Sharpton, and 1-877-532-5797, or go to our message board. And the message board is hot today. We get all kind of messages. And some of them new pieces, new messages. I see N.M. John McKinney. John McKinney saying, we all just keep PN voting for fascist Republicans. He's writing stuff I cannot understand his spelling. But thank you for your message. Now, if you want me to read it, you got to write it in words I understand. I don't know what demo, you got to write words I understand, sir, or our staff understand. James Mitchell writes, the inflation gauge has jumped to the highest level in 3 years. You guess it, gasoline prices are pushing it higher. That's true. Cedric Cooper's writing, voting is not selective accountability. Voting is all of our responsibility. And you know, I wish that all of us would do something. And I've already done mine, so I can ask you to join me. I want you to call the one or two people you know that said voting doesn't matter. And says, well, why are y'all voting Democrat, not Republican? And I said to them, voting does matter because everything we do in life is decided by somebody elected. The clothes we wear, the medicine we're able to buy, the pharmacies where they are located, housing, all that's decided. And whether we vote or not, the people elected are going to make the decision, so we should be in. No, voting don't make a difference. And then why are you going Democrats? I'm not going on Democrats. I'm going on my side. If we got the Democrats are closer to my side than the Republicans, it is, to me, just nonsensical not to go to your advantage. If you were,

in any African nation leading a rebellion, you would go with who best address your needs. So I don't think you ought to be locked into the Democratic Party or locked into the Republican Party or locked out of it. You base yourself like everybody else does on self-interest. So here's the favor I want. I want you to call or text somebody, if you know more than one, at least two, that you know that said vote no matter, and there ain't no difference between Kamala and Trump, and ask them to explain to you now what we should do now. Just real simple. Trump got in. You said it didn't make a difference. They have now taken away any voting rights protection. They've now not extended Obamacare or the Affordable Care Act. He's got oil prices going through the roof, which is mean paying more at the gas pump. So since you didn't make a difference, tell me what we should do now. Call two people that said that. Because I'm giving them the benefit of the doubt that maybe they didn't understand we understood this could be the results of us not voting or us voting for Mr. Trump. So to give them the benefit of the doubt, say, okay, that was your opinion. I disagree with it. Y'all won. Y'all in charge. Here's what's happening. Gas is up. Voting protection. The Supreme Court just took race out. What do we do now? And I want to see if they are grown enough to admit they were wrong. Now, I called two or three people, two of them well known. And I'll admit, and I'm glad to admit, one of them said, Reverend, you was right. I was wrong. I didn't think they would do this. The other two tried to play games. Well, I just didn't think that things was right. What do we do now? And why are we behaving like this makes sense? I tried to lay down a little history this morning on Morning Joe. Blacks were never given the right to vote until after the Emancipation Proclamation, when in the Reconstruction. We're talking the 1860s, 70s. 1860s and 70s, we put nine blacks in Congress. They came with the end of Reconstruction, came with the Plessy versus Ferguson law, and we lost all the members of Congress and what they stood for, what they voted for, the laws that protected us. It's just not about nine folks with some titles. It's about our interests. Lost them all. Didn't get nine plus until 1969. How did we get them? Because of the 65 Voting Rights Act protected our right to vote. If you look at the data, ever since they started backing up on the Voting Rights Act, with the whole case of the Holder case, then you saw voting registration go down. This is a facts. We can argue different opinions, can't argue different facts. This was a systemic walk. And while we had some people that were naive enough to say voting didn't make a difference, somebody done told them that. And you had some people, the Democrats just bad Republican because they haven't done no research. And the Democrats are not perfect, but they're certainly better than the Republicans on some of our issues. And then you had others, we gone, I'm a revolutionary, I ain't with that. Some of them are revolutionaries. Some of them are Republicans acting like revolutionaries.
So give them a chance. Explain to you what's the next step now. Because I'm saying we're going to have to mobilize and vote like we never did before. Why? Because voting, as I said, these district lines are congressional lines, state legislative lines, county line, not statewide line. No restriction on you of voting senator, U.S. senator, governor. And if we're in marginal districts, if we come out in bigger numbers than the other side, you still hold your seats. We need to shock them like they shocked some of y'all yesterday. BB said we need a march. Yeah, we do. That's why I marched last year on Wall Street, and we're going to do some more. I'm telling you, when you sit around and play, sleep, they will take you out. I'm definitely planning to hit those 23 cities. I'm definitely planning to have a national coming together, whether it be a huge rally or march. I definitely plan that we need to challenge on July 4th this whole 250th anniversary Declaration of Independence. We were not included. Some of them that signed it owned slaves. Let's take a break. I'm going to open up the phones. 1-877-532-5797. Shopton. Keeping it real. Be right back.

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0: back. 1-877-532-5797. Let me say by way of announcements, make sure you watch Politics Nation with Al Sharpton this weekend, especially Saturday night. I'm going to have on some of the heavy hitters. I'm going to do most of the show on what we need to do now about our voting protection given the Supreme Court. This is going to be a special show on Saturday night. Where do we go from here? How did this happen? What is the statistical ways we can overcome it, and what states you need to watch it? And we'll have the heavy hitters on as we lay this out. Politics Nation with Al Sharpton, Saturday and Sunday, 5 p.m. Eastern Time. I'm live both nights. You that are in the New York, New Jersey, Connecticut area, I will be at the Saturday Action Rally at the historic Mother AME Zion Church in Harlem, 137th Street in Lenox, 9 a.m. to 11. We're going to lay out a lot of where we have to go as we come now to salvaging what we can out of this Supreme Court decision and what's the next steps. You that are not in the New York area, you can watch it live on Impact Television or at YouTube/NAN. Or at nationalactionnetwork.net. All right, let's go right to the phones. Let's go to Chicago. Well, don't just go to Chicago. Let's go to the west side, because he says it's the best side. My Ace Boon Coon, brother Frank. Frank, you keeping it real with Al Sharpton. I don't hear Frank. Is Frank there? All right, let's go to Leon in Dallas, Texas. Leon.
1: Good afternoon, Reverend Al.
0: Good afternoon.
1: Yeah, a couple of things. First of all, this Supreme Court decision, I'm kind of a computer guy, a statistics guy, so I did some research. And what's the percentage of African Americans in Louisiana? Well, it's about 30%, give or take a few percent. And how many congressional seats does Louisiana have? Six. Well, what's the 30% of six? It's two, not one. So this bifurcated gerrymandering process that they're doing in this country is, as they said back in the founding of the country, taxation without representation. Well, the issue now is what's going to be done by the population to fight back against this power grab, this racial supremacist power grab that, from my perspective, I see happening. Well, you mentioned marching, and biblically, the children of Israel walked around the walls of Jericho for 7 days, I think it was. I'm not a theologian such as yourself. Well, which meant that, and I'm saying this parenthetically, one march won't do it.
0: Right.
1: The people in Louisiana got to be willing to do whatever it takes to march. It took the voting right. It took, I'm sorry, the Montgomery bus boycott a whole year before it actually got traction and it produced results. So if we're not fighting back against this onslaught, you know, according to history, well, you know, the Roman Empire lasted for hundreds of years because the fight back wasn't good enough.
0: Right. And wasn't second. Consistent enough. And was right. Not consistent enough.
1: Right. Now, secondly, I want to give a shout out to Ms. Glenda Glover, president of Tennessee State.
0: Yes.
1: And I want to congratulate her on her effort to recruit young African-American men to go to Tennessee State and then Meharry Medical School.
0: Yes.
1: And not just because of the theme itself, but because she, as an African American woman in a position of authority and power, is not leaving her black men behind.
0: And would not do it. That she was president of Tennessee State, stood up for black men. I went and spoke at the college for several times. In fact, I taught a course there virtually during COVID because of Glenda. And in fact, they gave me an honorary degree from there. You're right. She stood up as a black woman saying, no, we've got to stand up with our black men. And it's not one or the other. It's all of us. I totally agree. Nobody's better in academia to me than Glenda Glover.
1: Yes. And because I'm out here in the mainstream, you know, I see images. Well, you know, maybe you could be more successful if you don't associate yourself with an African-American male.
0: Right.
1: And these images are subliminal, but some of them are kind of like in your face.
0: Oh, yeah.
1: So I just want to say that I want to congratulate and give kudos to Dr. Glover, because she is really a sister.
0: Yeah.
1: And she's appreciated.
0: Yeah. I'm glad you said that. We need to always commend those that stand up when they don't have to and when they don't think nobody's looking. That's great. I thank you for that. All right.
1: Okay.
0: Thank you for your call. Let's go to Germany to Rick. Rick, you're keeping it real with Al Sharpton.
2: Good day, Brother Sharpton. Good day.
0: Good day.
2: I just want to say that America is in trouble. Do you know what the King of England had to say when he addressed Congress?
0: I've heard some of it. I mean, what are you referring to?
2: No, I'm asking because I haven't checked the videos. YouTube.
0: He congratulated the country as the start of the celebrating 250 years and said that they'd be speaking French if it wasn't for England. He chatted a little, tried to joke a little. But he also said, reminded them about the Magna Carta and about checks and balances, which many felt was a direct chastisement of Mike Johnson and Republicans in Congress that ought to be checking Trump. So he didn't come right out and attack Trump, but he said some interesting things about the democratic process and checks and balances. And that was the core of what I saw. And I thought it was ironic that they're getting ready to celebrate 250 years of leaving royalty, and they have what's left of royalty to come and kick it off. That was a little interesting to me. Strange.
2: Well, I think Trump is now waging war against another Islamic country, and hatred against Israel and the United States will last the next 30 years. And according to Sir Isaac Newton, 34 years is about all we have, because he predicted that the world would end in 2060. I'm done, brother man.
0: All right. Thank you for your call. Let me go to Tommy in Chicago. Tommy. Oh, wait a minute, Tommy. Let me take my break. I'll come back to you right after the break. Keeping it real. Sharpton. Be right back.

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1: It's Sybil Wilkes with what we need to know. President Trump is standing firm on the naval blockade of Iran, officially rejecting a proposal from Tehran to lift the restrictions. President said the blockade is proving more effective than the bombing, and he will not budge until he has ironclad guarantees that Iran will end its nuclear program. He told Axios that Iran is feeling the pressure and wants to settle, but for now, the Strait of Hormuz remains under a tight U.S. grip. The royal visit to New York sparked a debate over a very famous stolen gem. While King Charles was in New York City, the mayor, Zoran Mandani, suggested the king should return the Kohinoor diamond. The 105-carat diamond mined in India is currently part of the British crown jewels. While India wants it back, the United Kingdom government insists it was a gift and claims British law prevents the return of artifacts from colonial times. The mayor, whose parents are from India, said returning the stone would be a powerful gesture of justice. On Capitol Hill, a major surveillance program is moving toward renewal. The House voted 235 to 191 to keep the FISA program alive, a key tool for U.S. spy agencies to monitor foreigners. The president pushed for this reauthorization for over a year to protect troops overseas. However, privacy advocates on both sides of the aisle are still fighting for a requirement that would force the government to get a court order before accessing the private messages of Americans. And a legal update out of California. The case against Nick Reiner is now being pushed to September. The 32-year-old is accused of killing his parents, the Hollywood great Rob Reiner, and his photographer wife, Michelle Reiner. This happened last December. To subscribe to my free daily newsletter, please visit SybilWilkes.com. For all the news 24/7, go to News1.com. I'm Sybil Wilkes. Be informed. Be empowered.
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1: 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I have these tears in my eyes today, Reverend.
5: The

0: 5797. And on the message board at nationalactionnetwork.net, I see Johnny McKinley on the message board saying, "I love the song 'They Don't Care About Us' by MJ, many others, and that's a remarkable piece." You're right. Question is whether we gonna care about ourselves. Anthony Moore says Sharpton buddies headed to the unemployment line. Well, you got it half wrong, Anthony. My buddies have been on the unemployment line. I'm getting them employed. So you got it mixed up. I know you're trying to be smart, but that wouldn't bounce back in your face. I fight for the unemployed. So I'm trying to get them employed. That's why we do what we're doing on these private sector things. Now, if you're talking about some of the members of Congress, y'all only got a 2-year lease left on the White House. And I wouldn't be talking about who ain't going to have a job. Oh, I'm sorry. Y'all have work because many of y'all going to jail. When Trump is gone and don't pardon all of y'all, pardon himself and his kids, rest of y'all going to face when a real Justice Department come on. So just keep talking smack. Keep listening to me every day. Keep tweeting. And on the message board, so we can keep up with each other. Let's do that. Let's go to Tommy in Chicago. Tommy, you're keeping it real with Al Sharpton. Is Tommy there?
1: I'm right here. Let me say this to you very quickly. The reason why I didn't say anything at first is because that's how gravely serious this treacherous act is. And this counts for every year that from the moment you hit the microphone to this moment, you cried out into this wilderness of Fools Incorporated, that this is what we could face. And now here we are. And people are still running around acting brand new and acting like there's no way out of this. Well, there is a way out of this. And the way out of this is a message has to be sent. And that message can only be sent through the will of the people. And to think that our own who look like us and talk like us but lead differently from us. This is a moment in a time. Ain't no such thing as brand new anymore, Rev. And to say thank you is not enough for an individual who's been called everything under the sun. I remember when they say ain't no more need for you. Go sit down somewhere. A black man is in the White House. And look where we are today, Rev. So to the listening audience, you know, keep hope alive. Yeah, it's more than keep hope alive. Now you have to vote because we're going to have 2 more years of this insanity. And the only thing you can do at this point is ask the eternal God what next. Have a blessed show, Doc.
0: Thank you for your call. And I think Tommy is correct. You know, that's why I say to a lot of the young chapter leaders in NAN, and most of them are young, and on my staff, that, you know, this, you going to get hit, they're going to attack you, they're going to criticize you. You got to believe in what you're doing more than you worry about all that. Because, yeah, they when President Obama went in 2008, won the election, and that was how many years ago? 18? They said, we don't need Sharpton, the activist, no more. Got a black president. He's 8 years and the 10 years since he was there. We had to fight every step of the way. He had some of the young folk. We don't need the old leadership. And some of us still out here on the front line. And a lot of them that criticize us, I don't know where they at. I happened to run into a young guy, super leftist, he called himself. And he was always critiquing what he called the Oh God, me and Marielle and guys that led legacy organizations. And then the last 3-4 years, I heard nothing from him. No writings, no, he had been a writer, no nothing. And I happened to be coming through the airport, I won't say which city. And I ran in, I looked, I said, ain't that so-and-so? And my daughter actually said, yeah, that's him, kind of like. I said, hey, and he's come over and spoke, very respectful. I said, man, what happened to you? He said, well, I said, come on, man, what happened to you? He said, man, I had 3 kids. I had to take care of my family. I said, you did what? He said, I had to take care of my family. I said, so when you out there selling wolf tickets that we all ought to sit down, and that we were out there doing the marching and the agitating, you didn't understand we had a family too, but we managed to do both. It wasn't like we didn't have a family. He said, no, I gained a lot of respect for y'all because I didn't know how hard it was to balance both. I said, right. And that's why you just got to let folks talk, Tommy. Because the more you let them talk, they'll tell you more about themselves than they'll tell you about you. Al in Rochester. Al, you're keeping it real with Al Sharpton.
2: Hey, Rev. Good afternoon to you.
0: Good afternoon to you.
2: I just wanted to make a couple of quick comments about this redistricting. And, you know, Donald Trump, I guess he thinks everybody is stupid and he's the only one that's got sense. You know, well, we're going to change everything to merit and character. You know, that's never applied to black folks here in this country. He knows that. And the only reason he did it is to suppress the vote. So, but moving on, I just wanted to, you know, congratulate you on all the work you have done. The highlight for me when they shot and killed that boy in Georgia with that shotgun, and you supported the family, showed up in court. The defense attorney tried to say, well, we don't want any high-profile ministers in the courtroom. Next day, you showed up with a busload of ministers from all over the country. That was the highlight for me, Rev, and I'd like to give you a thumbs up for that, man. I mean, it was something.
0: Yeah, you're talking about Ahmed Arbery.
2: You know,
0: Brunswick,
2: well, we don't
0: Brunswick,
2: want,
0: Georgia. Brunswick, Georgia.
2: Yeah, we don't want no high-profile minister. I guess he didn't know who he was coming up against.
0: Yeah,
2: you know,
0: sure,
2: but anyway, also, I'd like to give thanks to one of our black entertainers who's not with us anymore, and that's Michael Jackson.
0: Yeah.
2: The man broke barriers around the planet, Rev. A lot of people don't realize that. I mean, he married Elvis Presley's daughter.
0: Yeah.
2: You know, symbol
0: which
2: of white
0: which was taboo.
2: America.
0: Yeah, which was taboo.
2: Yeah. So, you know, I like to give credit where credit's due. In terms of awards, you know, I have one for you and one for Michael Jackson. And that's it for me.
0: All right. Well, I appreciate your call. Thank you for your call. And you know, Michael and I will... very close. I preached his funeral. I did the eulogy and his burial. And I think we posted the other day when Michael came to the House of Justice. Michael came to National Action Network several times when he came to New York. And they tried everything on Michael. And none of it stuck. But he kept going. He made some of the best music in the world. And now a documentary on him has broke all the records for the weekend for a documentary ever. So if you just keep doing what you do, hey, your gifts will make room for you, my mama used to say. Let's go to my extraordinary activist. Activist extraordinaire in Chicago, Sister Pam. Pam, you're keeping it real with Al Sharpton.
3: Hi, Reverend Sharpton. I'm suffering through some allergies, so I'm really going to try to get through this. First and foremost, thank you for all that you do and the civil rights leaders. Of course, what SCOTUS, what they've done is an assault, an insult to the legacy of every civil rights worker, leader, advocate who fought for just basic rights to vote. So I am mad. So I know part of our response, Reverend Sharpton, is to mobilize, vote, and do all we can. But I'm also in the mindset, it is time for some payback. Because it seems like they're daring black people to do something. Every time they strip some right away or some voting, you know, privilege. So what they understand clearly, two things. One, they understand when we do violence, and the other is when we do boycotts. I'm not advocating violence. I don't want to see anything burned down. I don't want to see any of that. But these financial institutions, they have to pay a financial price for supporting someone like this in the White House and all of the Republican policies. We have a fascist party, and we have a Democratic party, and we need to be very clear. So, Reverend Sharpton, what is our pushback? And I'm saying I'd like to see us do a mass withdrawal of money, of our bank accounts, closed bank accounts, from these financial institutions. Now, I don't know if that's feasible, but I'll leave that up to you to at least talk about the feasibility and what that looks like. I know May 1st, it's Labor Day. They're asking people to advocate. They're asking if you cannot go to work, don't show up at work. Don't spend money. Just make sure it's all about, you know, standing up against these policies.
0: Mm-hmm.
3: So I'm asking Reverend Sharpton, to the financial institutions, what is the best way for us to punish them?
0: Hold one minute. We're going to take a break. We'll come right back. More of you on the phones and Pam and continue this discussion. Let's take a break. Be right back. Keep it at real. Sharp.

0: It's Sybil Wilkes with What We Need to Know. Quinta Brunson is being honored with the Mary Tyler Moore Visionary Award for her groundbreaking work on Abbott Elementary. Bravo, I teach. Uber is now your travel agent, adding hundreds of thousands of hotel listings directly to their app. There was a high-stakes phone call between Washington and Moscow Wednesday when President Trump said he spoke with Vladimir Putin regarding the ongoing wars in Iran and Ukraine. According to Mr. Trump, Putin offered to assist the U.S. in retrieving Iran's enriched uranium, the key ingredient for nuclear weapons. However, the president said he made it clear he has his own priorities, telling Putin the only help he wants is an end to the Ukraine conflict. The president teased that Putin could soon announce a little ceasefire on that front. In Brooklyn, the victim of a viral police beating is seeking accountability in a big way. Timothy Brown, a home health aide, is suing the city of New York and the NYPD for $100 million. Mr. Brown said he was pummeled by undercover detectives who mistook him for a drug suspect earlier this month. While the officers have been stripped of their badges, Brown said the physical and emotional scars go deeper than an internal investigation. New York Mayor Zoran Mandani called the event disturbing, but Mr. Brown is clear. What happened to me should never happen to anyone else. And finally, Uber is moving closer to becoming a one-stop shop for travel. 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

0: Yes. Yes, I'm here. Thank you, Reverend Sharpton.
1: You're welcome. Go ahead.
0: Yes. So my question, because right now we're dealing with a bully who hates black people, and he's almost daring us to have some kind of pushback. So I'm saying our payback needs to be towards the financial institutions, because this country and the economy and lack thereof. So I was asking your expertise, as well as others that you work with, what is it can we do to punish these financial institutions, to say that black people will not tolerate this hate, we will not tolerate the rollback of our voting rights and civil rights, and these, this is the only way I know how to say it, these white people, whether they're leadership, clergy, wherever, that hate black people, they have to pay a consequence for this. And so
1: I totally agree. And the only way to totally to make them pay the consequences, as you say, is we got to take them out of power. Because if you just hurt one of them, which we morally don't agree with, they're only going to replace with somebody worse, and they're going to use the sympathy from that. You got to take them out of power, period, end of story.
0: Mm-hmm. Well, I'm agreeing with that, but I also want to punish these financial institutions. You don't want our black bodies. You don't want our green money.
1: Right. That's right. That's exactly right.
0: Thank you, Reverend Sharpton.
1: We are joined now, as we are every Wednesday on Policy Day, by our special policy wonk. She is the CEO of Protestant Welfare Agencies in New York, vice chairman of the National Board of the National Action Network, and she was kind enough to come on for about a half hour yesterday in the shock of the voting rights decision, but she's with us for the regular Thursday ride. I'm talking, of course, about Attorney Jennifer Jones Austin. Jenny, how are you doing today?
2: Doing okay. Still a little bit in shock from this ruling. Doing okay overall.
1: Now, overnight, obviously all of us were getting calls and different information as we look at the road forward, the way forward. One of the things that I said on one of the leadership calls, the legacy organization, is that we need to distinguish between those districts that were majority black that they're going to try to redistrict, and that have a member in the Congressional Black Caucus. And then you need to deal with these districts that were 40-50% black, but a black one anyway. Because there's two different strategies. One, you got to deal with the ones that's totally black that they're going to try to eliminate.
2: Right.
1: The other is that you got to energize the ones that they were marginally black, that those blacks got to vote in higher number, and you got to go into the white community that will support us because it's been a good representative. We need to be as methodical as they were in breaking this down. Because what I was told by somebody very knowledgeable, and I'm going to do a whole show, the first Politics Nation this weekend, and Saturday is going to be some of them, and I think we're going to book some for Sunday. I want to focus on black vote, why they did this, and how it can still be dealt with as you fight it in the state courts, is that they are assuming that all the blacks in the black caucus are there because they come out of black districts. Well, that's not true. In fact, Hakeem Jeffries, who will be the speaker if we take the majority of the House, he comes from a district that is not 90% black in Crown Heights and other areas that you're right near his district. So I think that we need to not go for the boo, spook, but say, wait a minute, let's look at this. We need to strengthen this, we need to eliminate this, and we need the lawyers to tell us what is the legal strategy. And it may be from a very local level all the way going national without starting back at the Supreme Court. I think it's going to be a multifaceted strategy, but it must be a strategy, not just a reaction.
2: It absolutely has to be a strategy. I mean, one of the things that's so upsetting about this is you may recall that in 2013, when the Supreme Court essentially gutted Section 2 of the Voting Rights Act, which required that when you had localities, local governments, and you had state governments that were seeking to change the voting laws, and they were in areas where there had been discrimination against black persons historically, they had to get a pre-clearance before they could change the rules. And one of the things that the Supreme Court said back then was, well, you know, if you have a problem with this, then Congress needs to write the legislation. We just don't think it needs to be in Section 2 in the way that it is. It needs to be rewritten so Congress can make sure that the protections are there. If you think that there's still some type of voter discrimination against persons of color, we never got. You fought for the John Lewis Voting Rights Act, and we never got it. We've never gotten the voting protections established or reestablished or cemented further in Congress. We now have to do that like more than ever, because what this latest ruling does now is essentially it takes out any ability to say that the way that these districts are being drawn, it's going to diminish the black vote. It's actually allowing for partisan gerrymandering and has no problem with that. The challenge here is that, as you just said, if we are not, you know, if we are as a people concentrated, and very often we are, in certain communities and certain districts, and we can't have voting, we have no say. If we don't have a district. And so now what's going to have to happen is we're going to have congressional legislation that bans partisan gerrymandering.
1: Right.
2: And then we're going to have the states to create their own states legislation that protects black voters, brown voters. And now we also just want to say that we also have to keep in mind, part of this is all coming about, as we also know, because of the browning of America. So whatever they can do to dilute the votes, I mean, right now they're saying the browning shall have been affected. We shall be minority majority by the year 2044. They're trying to lock this down now. So states have to act, and we've got to make sure we are putting in place before all of these changes occur. They say it may take 2 years or so before we see the all of, like, you know, now the partisan gerrymandering that will go on likely. We could likely lose 70 seats because of this. We have to get out there and vote now so we have people in Congress who will create federal law that protects minority voting rights, and then we have to do the same thing at the states and local levels.
1: Absolutely, and I think that if we understand that step by step, we can succeed. That's how we got in the first place. I said to some people, and bring up on the message board, I like that Tanya Stovall is saying we need to, in every state, we need to find black banks and credit unions and support them. Absolutely. Jennifer and I are working right now to get the city of New York and state to bank some of our tax dollars in our banks. Why are we a third of the population and our banks don't get hold any of our tax dollars? But let's take a break. We'll be right back. I want to pick up on this point. Go with more of you on the phones. 1-877-532-5797. 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

0: us today. Before I do, give us, I know from civil rights legacy organizations call that we're going to do everything from get out the vote and expand our chapters into areas and also mobilize the institutions that are in our communities, like our fraternities, our churches. These are permanent institutions that need to deliver more. On the legal side, what are the legal options, if any, that can answer this? Or because it was a Supreme Court, that ends all. There's no way of getting around any of it legally. You're just going to have to outvote them until you put people in office that can change the law.
1: So what will likely happen is we'll start to see at the state levels, and maybe even the federal government, if we can get legislation passed, the protections, when states move to put in place protections, the result will be that you'll probably start having people challenging those protections. Or let's say you have states led by Republicans that then want to follow the federal government, the Supreme Court, and start doing things that look like there is intentional discrimination against black persons. It's harder to prove it. See, what happened before was that the way that the law was set up, if it had the likelihood of essentially keeping the vote from black people, the state law could be overturned. Now, the way that this has been gutted by the Supreme Court, you can't just do it based on likely impact. You're going to have to be able to show some harm before it can make its way back up to the Supreme Court. So we have to always remember that the way that cases get before the Supreme Court, the way this case got here, is because something played out at the state level. The state moved to try to add a second district that was largely black. And people claimed that that was actually denying them their equal protection. Non-black voters were claimed that it was denying them their equal protection under the vote. That's how it made its way back up to the Supreme Court. So we're going to have legislation. We're going to have actions that will challenge the law or put the law back before the Supreme Court again.
0: Absolutely. And let's go back to the phone's message board. I want to read this. It caught my eye. It's very ironic. Tammy Lynn is replying on our message board to Betty Morgan. Betty Morgan, she's saying Betty Morgan, Al Sharpton is a wolf, Betty. You can't call yourself a Christian or Reverend and support Democrats. They are all that is anti-God. Thank God for President Trump. Now, when you're talking to somebody like that, all you can do is pray for them, because that is sick. She's going to say, first of all, I don't support Democrats. I support the best candidates. And I've never told nobody to just go with all somebody because they're in a party. But that's a fact. You know, to argue against something that's not true is not Christian either. But to say that somebody that is convicted of harassing women, sexually convicted by his peers, and has 34 felonies, that he's chosen by God, but the Democrats are anti-Christ. I mean, come on. You're dealing with madness. And if you lie on God, whoever that lady is, then ain't much I can do for you. Because God created heaven and earth way before there was a Democrat or Republican. So, I mean, what are you saying? Do you even believe in what you're talking about? To use religion in that fashion is cultism. You're not a Christian. You're a cultist. Because the standards of Christianity, you could not say what you're saying. One is you don't judge people, but two, how do you say that? Let's go back to the phone. Let me go to, did we ever get Frank straight on the west side? All right, let me go to my Ace Boon Coon, Frank on the west side of Chicago. Frank. I don't hear Frank. All right, I tried him twice. Let's go to the mayor. Mayor Rodney Jones of Queensbridge Houses in New York. Mayor Jones.
2: Good afternoon, my shepherd. How are you?
0: I'm doing well.
2: Good afternoon, Ms. Attorney Jones Austin. You know, there was an article. It's a coincidence that all six conservative justices attended a White House State dinner the night before this major ruling. I don't know about the impropriety or not, but I know none of the liberal justices attended. I don't know if they was invited or not. And also, how is this a ruling affect the Virginia redistricting?
0: How does the Supreme Court rule?
2: Yeah, ruling affect the redistricting in Virginia.
0: I have Attorney Jones Austin answer that. I would suspect that it would be difficult for them to mess with that since that was voted on statewide,
2: right?
0: All the voters, black and white. So they can't say that anybody imposed that based on race. That went to a vote.
2: Right. Okay.
0: Jenny?
2: Okay. Well, also, go ahead. I'm sorry, man.
0: Is Jenny there?
1: Can you all hear me?
0: Yeah, now we hear
1: you. I'm right here.
0: Yeah.
1: Oh, weird. That's so weird. Yeah. You're spot on. The voters went with that. Now, what is interesting is how they get drawn. Who decides what the drawing looks like could be a challenge, and what it ultimately looks like. But the voters said that they wanted it redrawn to benefit Democrats. Now, the other thing to keep in mind there is that Alito, who wrote the opinion for the Supreme Court, essentially said that partisan gerrymandering is okay. Racial gerrymandering is not. So Virginia may be better off.
0: Yeah. Yeah, well, okay. Because what they can do, based on what Judge Alito spoke for the, those that voted majority in favor of taking race out, is whatever they do, they can say, well, this is just partisan. According to the ruling, is they say you can't deal with it as race. Is that right, Jenny? You don't refer to it as race.
1: Right.
0: It's not violating the ruling.
2: Okay.
1: Yeah. That's exactly right.
2: So attended that state dinner last night. That was like okay. Them six judges that did that, the night before. Was that state
0: I don't know that it's okay, but I don't know that it violates any conflict of interest because I know when President Obama was in, I went to one state dinner he had for the president of France. And they had a Supreme Court justice there. I think it's always a quote honor, unquote, to be invited to a state dinner. And they do that for certain people at certain levels of society and government and all that. So I don't know that it's a conflict of interest. I saw a lot of Republicans there that night.
2: All right. Thank you, my shepherd.
0: All right. Thank you for your call. Brother Jacob in Philadelphia, Pennsylvania. WURD, the word.
3: Peace be unto you, Reverend Sharpton, and to your guest, Sister Austin. You know, Reverend Sharpton, I forget sometime that I actually could address you Dr. Reverend Al Sharpton, huh? I know you.
0: I have a few honorary degrees, but I don't know if that makes you a doctor or not. I know folks that more caught up in their degree and then what they do. So I'm not caught up on that, but I did some three or four colleges gave me honorary degrees. So I guess you could do that. I didn't earn no doctorate like Jennifer Jones Austin. So I bow to the real doctor.
1: No. They said the honorary doctorate is an earned doctorate based on experience and sometimes carries more weight than the one where you sat and just read in a book. So,
3: Dr. Sharp. You know, if the Queen, you know, because we got to say Sir Paul McCartney and Sir Elton John. So if you can be given an honorary by the Queen, I reckon we can do it over here. So, you know, but I don't get it. But you know what? Some of what you was talking about earlier with these people that you and what you was talking about. Some of them that I talked to, they use that, you know, some like the fact that, oh, we weren't included in that Constitution. And some of the people who signed that thing, you know, they
0: hold 1 minute. Let me hold you. Let me hold you over the break. We'll be right back. Keeping it real. Shop.

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1: It's Sybil Wilkes with what we need to know. There was a high-stakes phone call between Washington and Moscow Wednesday when President Trump said he spoke with Vladimir Putin regarding the ongoing wars in Iran and Ukraine. According to Mr. Trump, Putin offered to assist the U.S. in retrieving Iran's enriched uranium, the key ingredient for nuclear weapons. However, the president said he made it clear he has his own priorities, telling Putin the only help he wants is an end to the Ukraine conflict. The president teased that Putin could soon announce a little ceasefire on that front. In Brooklyn, the victim of a viral police beating is seeking accountability in a big way. Timothy Brown, a home health aide, is suing the city of New York and the NYPD for $100 million. Mr. Brown said he was pummeled by undercover detectives who mistook him for a drug suspect earlier this month. While the officers have been stripped of their badges, Brown said the physical and emotional scars go deeper than an internal investigation. New York Mayor Zoran Mandani called the event disturbing, but Mr. Brown is clear. What happened to me should never happen to anyone else. The legal saga of James Comey continues as the former FBI director surrendered to federal authorities after last year's social media post, 8647, written out in seashells in the sand. President Trump claims Comey used gangster terms to threaten his life, noting that 86 is mob speak for a hit, while 47 refers to his presidency. When asked if he felt his life was in danger, the president replied, "Probably." To subscribe to my free daily newsletter, please visit SybilWilkes.com. For all the news 24/7, go to News1.com. I'm Sybil Wilkes. 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
18: This is a White Castle weather announcement.
19: And I'm the physical embodiment of his White Castle craving.
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19: Thanks to the crispy, all-white meat chicken fajita sliders topped with peppers, onions,
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22: 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White Castle. Crave thy castle.
23: Plantation said I'm free and were recaptured and re-enslaved because the laws said that. Without them signing the laws that we fought for, how should we have gotten free?
24: Sharpton keeps it real.
23: Because you're raising things that you haven't thought out. There were slave rebellions that did. All right, then give me the answer. You haven't answered me yet. If you thought it out, give me the answer.
24: Asking the tough questions.
25: Well, see, here's the thing. I called
23: him
25: in a statement. Now,
23: but I'm questioning your statement. You can question mine. You can question any statement I make. You can question any statement. Whoa. You can question any statement I make, but you cannot call here and tell me don't question the statement you make, brother.
24: Be a part of the conversation. Just keep it real. Live from the National Action Network corporate headquarters in New York, keeping it real. And now, America's number one civil rights leader, the Reverend Al Sharpton.
23: Keeping it real. I am your host, Reverend Al Sharpton. Attorney Jennifer Jones Austin is our co-host. And I think we're talking to Brother Jacob.
26: Yes, sir, Brother Peace. I'm back.
23: Yeah.
26: Yes. You know, just to recap, Rev, real quick, you know, some of our people use that. They say, you know, we weren't included in the Constitution. You know, some of the signers, they owned enslaved Africans. They called you 3/5 of a human being. And I tell them, do you believe that? right? Because when I work with the numbers, like today, I look, when I work with, I come out 6/5 of a human. I got to put on Jeffrey Osborne to bring me back down to earth to remind me I'm only human, and that's good enough for me. But, you know, this Supreme Court, right? We ain't surprised. These people yesterday voted to try to throw out a lifetime of our ancestors' struggle, right? And do they think that we're just going to take this land down? I mean, we're not going to do anything. But see, the whole world knows that we have the best Supreme Court that money can buy. And Alito and Thomas, oh my God, you know, y'all bought and paid for. And then the other, I think, too, that President Trump put on there, well, they about half scared to say something. Thank God we got the three that descended yesterday. Thank God for them. You know, the Supreme Court has the power, but I think they lost their humanity. Because, again, that ruling in 65, either they're saying to me that the Supreme Court that put that ruling in 1965, either they were wrong or y'all wrong today for trying to take it out. So these midterms, I'm just saying, man, we going to do this thing local. We going to get it. We going to do what we got to do. Because, you know, Reverend Allen, I was with Ain't No Stopping Us Now. They used to say they can slow us down, but ain't no stopping us, right?
0: That's
26: and
0: right.
26: You know, the Godfather told us we got to get on the good foot. And that's right. What I think America's going to have to do. And we going to stop this bleeding, and we going to vote these bad people out and start cleaning the swamp. But we the people going to do that. Right, Rick?
0: Yeah, I agree. Thank you for your call.
26: Thank you.
0: And the Godfather also said, you got to use what you got to get what you want. And what do we have? We have the ability to organize. We have the ability to mobilize. And I'm not talking about thousands that I'm asking you to do. I'm talking about in your house, on your job, in your social club. See, look what happened. Now, all we got to do is come together now, and we need to vote with a passion. We need to support our businesses and stop supporting people that don't support us. And we need to stop the daydreaming and the conspiracy theories and the pie-in-the-sky stuff and deal with something real. Because these people are gassing us up with all this foolishness while they're taking power right on the ground. You know, Jenny, the fact is when Brother Jacob mentioned Supreme Court in 1965, first of all, it was the legislature, the Congress, that passed the 65 Voting Rights Act. It was, redone, renewed every several years by the Congress, and the court didn't start chipping away till around 2014. But the reason that court didn't do it before is because the justices that were put on the court were justices that had been nominated by the people that put them there, the president at that time, in this case, Lyndon Johnson, and after Johnson, others all the way to Bill Clinton, which goes back to voting. The reason this court could do this is because Trump had several members on the court he nominated and got through. If people remember, it's a matter of history, you can go on Google or AI, wherever you want. We said we wanted a black woman on the court. This did not come from the White House. It's come from us. We got Biden to agree to it. Biden put Ketanji Brown Jackson on the court. That didn't just happen. Obama put Elena Kagan on the court. I got I was saying before you came on, Jenny, a handwritten note here where Kagan thanked me for going around campaigning for her. But we get people on the court, we ain't done nothing. They get people on the court, they change the course of history. We got to stop minimizing what we do. Jenny?
1: Thank you. You also had me thinking, sir. Can you hear me?
0: Yeah.
1: Oh, okay. You also had me just thinking about how, you know, with Dr. King and the Civil Rights Act and the Voting Rights Act, what was ushered in was a different mindset, like different social life.
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4: The Florida House has approved a new mid-decade congressional map that cuts Democratic-leaning districts from 8 to 4. Black House Minority Leader Fentrese Driscoll.
5: For communities in Central Florida and South Florida, their voice is being diminished and they are losing representation.
4: Democrats call it illegal gerrymandering. A Supreme Court ruling could reshape voting ahead of the midterms. Justices struck down a Louisiana map with a second majority black district. Former President Barack Obama says the decision weakens the Voting Rights Act, while former VP Kamala Harris called it an outrage. And Texas has executed black 37-year-old James Broadnax for a 2008 double murder despite a co-defendant's confession earlier this year. The case drew national attention after prosecutors used Broadnax's rap lyrics as evidence at trial. Get BIN News Now on demand 24/7 on the iHeartRadio app. Here's more with Esther Dillard.
6: Thanks, Bree. I'm Esther Dillard. That's audio of Black Florida State Representative Angie Nixon on a bullhorn via Fox News, voicing her opposition right before Republican lawmakers voted in favor of redrawing the state's voting maps. Nixon took to her social media page to explain why she took to the House floor in this way.
25: They were just trying to push through illegally drawn maps that diminish representation in the black community, that diminish representation in the Latino community, that diminish representation in the Jewish community. This is a slap in the face of voters everywhere in our state. And they're only doing it, Republicans are only doing this so that they can look out for Donald Trump and allow him to have unfettered power.
6: The map is heading to Governor Ron DeSantis' desk, but Democrats are promising to sue, arguing the map, which cuts Democratic-leaning districts from 8 to 4, violates the Fair Districts Amendments in the state constitution, prohibiting political gerrymandering. House Republicans say they passed a Department of Homeland Security funding bill. The bill, already passed in the Senate, funds most of DHS, minus ICE and Border Patrol. These two agencies are expected to be funded through the reconciliation process, which allows Republicans to bypass Democrats. DHS, which includes the Secret Service and TSA, has remained unfunded for 76 days, the longest funding lapse for a single federal department in U.S. history. And finally, if you're looking for work, Black Enterprise reports there may be more money in your skill set than you think. TaskRabbit CEO Ania Smith says people are earning up to six figures a year on the platform, doing things like mounting TVs, assembling furniture, and running errands. One recent NYU grad pulled in more than $200,000 in his first year. The U.S. average runs about $50 an hour. Smith says the key is simple. Show up, be reliable, and do good work. 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

Thank you. All right, good morning, Chicagoland. Your main man, T.O., Mr. Ceasefire Hardeman, coming to you here live every Sunday morning from 6 a.m. to 7 a.m. right here on WBON 1690 a.m. It's an honor to be here. I always want to start out by thanking God for allowing me the opportunity to host this particular show every Sunday morning. So the show is sponsored by my organization, Violence Interrupters, not-for-profit organization. That's Violence Interrupters, not-for-profit organization. And you can go to my website at violenceinterrupters.org to kind of take a look at all the work we're doing here in Chicago. Also, if you need some nice clothes, check out Edwards Fashions out in the Roseland community on 114th and Michigan Avenue. Edwards Fashions. If you need some work done on your car, check out my man Bob's Midas Shop on 74th and Stony Island. Then you have a few restaurants that have just opened up on Stony, like 82nd Stony Island. You have Southern Comfort Restaurant over there. Check them out. They have some real good catfish and all that kind of good stuff for those who like to eat a lot of, you know, decent foods. I just put it like that. All right. So look here. I'm taking on a real serious subject matter this morning, and it's a subject that I've never taken on before. So I want everybody to kind of listen with an open mind so we can get more of an understanding of some of the issues faced in the LGBTQ community. I want to make sure I get it right, because I don't know what it stands for, but this morning we will find out what it stands for. But what we plan to focus on is the violence in the LGBTQ community, and then, like I say, breaking a lot of things down. But for those who always listen, I'm just going to hit a little something with the OJ's Backstabbers. That's all it is. They

0: time they want to take your place, the backstabbers, backstabbers, hey, hey, hey, hey, hey, low down dirty. The reason I sang that first, all of it, is I'm going to tell you why. Because you got backstabbers out in the universe. No matter where you go, that's no matter what you do, you got some haters over there. And see, I'm the kind of person, is if you got an issue with me, just let me know. It's okay. Just say, man, I don't dig you. You know, you're not, you know, like whatever. But sometimes people won't say that to you. They'll just talk around you. That's just what happens. So we're going to get into this conversation. I also have in the studio today, Alderman Raymond Lopez. Let's give him a hand.
1: Morning. Good morning. Good morning.
0: And I have on the phone Ms. Tara Campbell. Can you hear me? Tara?
2: Yes, I can. Good morning.
0: Okay. I'm glad to have you on the show this morning. I appreciate you, okay?
2: No problem. Thank you for inviting me.
0: All right. You're with, what's your position there at Howard Brown? What is

0: You a trans lady, Tara?
1: Yeah, I identify as a black trans woman. It just means that at birth I was born male, but I medically transitioned actually through Howard Brown Health over 20 years ago.
0: Okay, I just want to know that for the record. Sounds good. Then we have in the studio, Alderman Raymond Lopez. How you doing this morning?
2: I'm blessed in all things, my friend.
0: Cool. So this is the question for everybody. Let's get right down to it. What are some of the issues that the LGBTQ community faces in today's world, and especially here in Chicago, but on a national level as well? What are some of the issues, Alderman? Then I get right to you, Tara, as well, okay?
2: Well, I think right now we've seen where in the LGBT community there's a struggle going on because there was a fight for marriage equality about 10 years ago that culminated with marriage between two men and two women being made legal in this country. But then the activism had to shift. And rather than coming to a stop, it actually transitioned towards focusing towards trans, bi, and all the other letters that are associated with LGBTQIA and all of that.
0: Everything.
2: And as we continue to see that, we're seeing where there's emphasis being put on making open safe spaces for the rest of that category. But also, how do you deal with the resources that go along with that? How are you ensuring that, for example, as Tara mentioned, the HIV STI, otherwise known as STD screening for your listeners, how do you make sure that that's still going into the communities, particularly African-American and Latino communities that continue to see high unending spikes in those categories? We just were talking about the rise in HIV, the rise in syphilis, and other and other sexually transmitted diseases. So how do you continue to do all that, as well as with the cultural shift and some of the anti-LGBTQ violence associated with it, because individuals may not understand, may not want to know, and oftentimes take things into their own hands.
0: For sure.
2: To express their discontent with whatever's going and being talked about.
0: Gotcha. So, Tara, let me ask you a question. So you say about 20 years ago, could you repeat that again, Tara, if you don't mind? Because I want to ask you a direct question about how the views of you know, people from the LGBT community and the transgender community. What were the views 20 years ago, Tara?
1: Well, 20 years ago, it was just a little. I think that the reality is we've always been here since the beginning of time.
0: Okay.
1: But the thing is, there just hasn't always been language to describe, and our people have had to hide in the shadows as existence. We've been here since the beginning of civilization. But the issue 20 years ago is the same issue now. It's the issue with people having their perception of about your identity and kind of using the trans community as a scapegoat. I think the same issue still exists. I think it's a little easier for us to navigate the world, but with you've had so many laws against a population of people that represent less than 1% of people in America, but we have over 150 laws against us. So I think that education and access of education about the identity of trans people has increased, but the same stigma, the shame, and the perceptions about the community still exist, and that is still a barrior for us.
0: Well, do me a favor, Tara, name two of the laws that are against people from the LGBT community or the trans. Matter of fact, is there a difference from LGBT Q and transgender, first of all, is there a difference?
1: LGBTQ is just the entire community. It's just an acronym for lesbian, bisexual, transgender, questioning, bisexual. So that acronym represents the totality of the community. The transgender community, trans is an umbrella term that anybody can self-identify. It's not a physical marker or a physical look that makes somebody trans. It's just people have the right to self-identify in that category.
0: Got it. Okay, now name two of the laws that are against. Are you talking about state laws or are you talking about national laws, federal laws?
1: Well, I'm not targeting a particular law. I'm just saying if you look at things like executive orders.
0: Got it.
1: If you look at as we've been positioned as a scapegoat for so many issues, and we are one of the smallest populations in America. So I'm not pinpointing anything specific, but I just wanted to say, if you look at the volume of laws, executive orders, and attacks, it has been at a greater volume against this particular community is what I'm saying.
0: I must admit, Alderman Raymond Lopez and Tara, like I say, this is the first time I've taken on a subject like this. And see, when I was growing up, Tara and everybody out here,

0: we never understood the gay community, right? I never did. Mm-hmm. And all I would do is put it like this. Doing my work as Violence Interrupters, Mr. Ceasefire, I saved the life of a transgender lady. She had already cut her neck with a razor, but I stepped in. I was able to save her life in that situation. And I told a story about a guy that was gay growing up in our neighborhood. His name was Lil Stevie. Now, Lil Stevie didn't mess with nobody, Alderman. All he did was he would go to the store for his mother and his grandmother. And some guys moved next door to his grandmother's house, and they did some bad things to him. And we seen him as part of our community. He never messed with anybody, but he was like a don't touch type of mindset.
1: Off limits.
0: But what we did, though, we had to step to them guys. I'm not going to get too deep into it, Tara and Alderman, but we had to step to those guys for what they did to him. Mm-hmm. I just want to be clear about this. So I'm not homophobic. I just don't understand the community, right? Mm-hmm. And that's why I wanted to talk about it just a little bit. Now, as far as... we know HIV is on the rise. So why is it that, now let me ask a real provocative question now. Why is it that when you talk about HIV on the rise, not you people in general, and sexually transmitted diseases, why does it sometimes land in the LGBT community? Why is it, because a lot of people, anybody can, you know, diseases are non-discriminatory, right?
1: You know, I think, so why I think does it land there? I think as a whole, society has always had a hard time talking about HIV, STDs, STIs, right. And I think that's because parents like to, especially when it comes to young folks, teenagers, youth, I think as parents like to think that their kids aren't having sex. And even when I was a local school council member 25 years ago in Chicago Public Schools, I first said, maybe we need to provide condoms in our schools to our high schoolers so that they can keep themselves safe in their activities. And everyone was like, no, what are you talking about? How dare you? Blah, blah, blah. And I'm like, you're worried about me giving away condoms while we also have a pregnancy center in the building. Mm. You know what they're doing.
0: Okay.
1: And you know they're not wrapping it to make sure that they're not catching anything because they're getting ladies pregnant. So why don't we focus on what we need to do to keep people safe? And here we are 25 years later still having this conversation, still unable to get condoms in the neighborhoods. We know, for example, I'm sure that a trans woman you say was probably out on the street, which is probably why she got attacked.
0: Yes,
1: And then her customer or friend found out that she had more than he was expecting.
0: For sure.
1: That is not anything that's new. That's not anything that's changed. We just like sweeping it under the rugs. And that's very true, particularly in minority communities, because we don't want to have those conversations or overly religious without any kind of explanation of what we need to do as a whole to protect our community members.
0: All right, cool. So before I take some phone calls, Chair, I want to ask you another question here. So
2: I just want to be clear too. I don't want us to leave saying that a trans woman was working in sex work is the reason why she was attacked. Also, because I didn't hear that was your response on the reason. I think that's another issue with perception about our identity. It's about how we make revenue. I didn't hear T.O. say that person was involved in sex work or anything about a John, and so that perception
1: was I wrong?
2: Is another thing that's harming this community. So I just wanted to pinpoint that also.
1: No. But I mean, but this is the part that I have an issue with, is that we can't try to change the narrative for what we know is true. And look, I've represented parts of Greater Englewood for over a decade.
0: Okay.
1: I've seen young boys. I've seen trans women work in the streets, and I know they've also been attacked. Oftentimes, that's the first encounter we have. Mm-hmm. And in this situation, if you're talking about years ago, I'm more than certain that was the situation, and you just said that.
0: The young lady was definitely working the streets at that time. But like I said, I didn't mention it. I didn't go too deep. But I definitely saved her life in that scenario, and I wish her the best even today. Because, Tara, just being transparent, it's hard for me to even have a conversation because what happens is that now I'm... Let me ask you, both of you, all the question. I'll go to you first, Tara. Now, I understand a lot of the laws and policies. Now, there's one law I do not, the views on this station are not the views of WBON. One law I do not agree with is I don't believe that when it comes to eighth graders all the way down to kindergarten, I don't believe there should be no sexual education for grammar school students other than if somebody touch you, you need to report them. That's just for me. That doesn't mean anybody else has to agree with me. But from kindergarten to eighth grade and maybe to your sophomore year in high school, I don't believe that young people should be exposed. I'm talking about any sexual education. Any.
2: Uh-huh.
0: I'm talking about any kind of sexual education. Other than if somebody touch you, report them. So what are your thoughts about that, Tara?
2: Well, I usually just focus on when I'm in schools, I don't lead conversations on like sexuality or okay. gender unless like I'm invited to have that particular conversation. Remember, I work for a federally qualified health center, so the work I do is usually fact-based. We talk about access to affirming care, HIV prevention, mental health, chronic disease for all. So I think the work I do centers on all of the needs, and we don't try to focus on anything that anyone doesn't want us to discuss, because the thing is that's what leads people to think that you're trying to create propaganda or push stuff on people.
0: Okay.
2: So the thing for me is when I'm invited to a school, I lead with what they invite me to discuss. I'm not there to push Good. Anything on anybody. I'm not there to bring up topics, you know, that parents don't want people to discuss. So I try to lead with just general topics, just from my perspective. So that's how I try to protect children from sensitive topics. That's how I try to respect, you know, the wishes from parents and curriculum, is by not going there, because I understand everybody has the right, you know, to raise their children in the way they want to. For Everyone sure. has a right to provide feedback. So I try to just respect my role, the position of where I'm at, and to ensure that the topic, you know, is related for the audience. I don't try to pressure or put gotcha. My lifestyle, you know, in those discussions unless we're welcoming and inviting, you know, inviting setting. So
0: appreciate that. So let me take a yeah. quick caller here, and then we get back to okay. the conversation. Got Cat Daddy, good morning to you. Then I get to the other callers in a minute, too. Good morning, Cat
3: good
0: Daddy.
3: Good morning. Happy Sunday.
1: Happy there, Sunday.
3: There's one thing you forgot with the LGBTQ and not the plus, I guess, so include anything else.
0: Are you saying it's a LGBTQ plus, Cat Daddy?
3: Correct.
0: Okay.
3: The most recent term now is gender fluidity or gender fluid. In fact, there's a Cook County commissioner who's running unopposed in the general election, who's going to replace Bridget Gaynor, who's been there a while, and he identifies specifically as gender fluid.
0: What define gender fluid for me?
3: Well, gender fluid is just another way of saying LGBTQ plus without going through the alphabets, if you don't remember all the alphabets.
0: Okay.
3: So that's basically what that is. I have a question. First of all, you need to commend or congratulate Alderman Lopez on being married 20 years.
0: Okay, I didn't know that. I didn't know that.
1: No, you need to commend my husband.
0: 20 years?
3: Okay. I'll commend your husband.
1: Commend him.
0: Commend him.
3: But since you're including violence in the whole thing, I'm wondering how much harder it's been for you to work on the violence piece with the Jussie Smollett scandal. Has it changed any? Has it really made it harder, or has there been no difference, or what's the...
0: Well, you know, Cat Daddy, I want you to stay on the line, but you mentioned Jussie Smollett, and Sarah, you can join in if you want to as well. I have my views about that incident, so I guess I'll keep that my views to myself. To a degree, but I've been in Chicago all my life, and I have never, ever in my life heard of an incident where anybody African-American was attacked by some people, and they put a noose around his neck. I never heard of that in my lifetime. So that's, I haven't even heard no gay people that actually experienced anything like that. I could be wrong, but I just haven't heard that. Tara, have you ever heard of an incident like that in Chicago?
2: I'm familiar with a lot of issues of instances of violence. I'm not familiar with anything that particular, but I am working. I just met our new deputy mayor of safety, so I'm looking forward to working with them to help any, you know, the queer community with any issues. But I haven't seen any instance that's directly related to the Jussie Smollett situation in our community.
0: That's what I'm talking about. I have never experienced that. What about you, Alderman? Have you heard any?
1: Oh, yeah.
0: Oh, you have? So break it down. Break
1: I mean,
0: down.
1: I've seen...
0: I'm talking about it was
1: violence towards.
0: No, I understand the violence towards gay people, but that was a unique situation. What he said was that the people had put something around his neck, like he's a black man in Chicago. They weren't even looking at it because he was gay, but a black man in Chicago, they was going to hang him or something like that.
1: Yeah, no.
0: We haven't seen that. That's what I'm talking about, okay?
1: That's not our city.
0: All right, keep it rolling, Cat Daddy. What else you got for us?
3: Yeah, I have personally witnessed bashing on a CTA bus, but nothing like that.
0: Okay.
3: And the weird thing about it was the bus driver wasn't too sympathetic about helping him. I mean this guy was like really clocked, and I was like, aren't you gonna do something about this? And he was like, no. And I said, well, if you don't call the police, I will. And I also will tell CTA what you didn't do as far as this guy was concerned.
0: Well, you know, Cat Daddy, I don't want to scare nobody here, Tara and Alderman Lopez, but, you know, it brings to mind Jeffrey Dahmer, you know, some of these serial killers, how he was killing gay men in Milwaukee, right? Mm-hmm. Now, I don't want to scare nobody, Tara. My friend is the guy that killed Jeffrey Dahmer, one of my friends in the Wisconsin Department of Corrections. Mm-hmm. And he told me that Jeffrey Dahmer was down there playing games and looking crazy, using food like his body parts and all that. That's what made him take his life. I don't know if that's what he was doing or not, but the point is, it brings to mind the little Laotian kid that got away from Jeffrey Dahmer, Tara, and he was running down the street naked. And the police did not take him seriously because Jeffrey Dahmer had already drugged him, okay? Yep. And then he took him back up in the apartment up there and took his life. And there's a foul odor coming out of that man's apartment all that time, and nobody paid a lot of attention to it. So it's a lot of crazy stuff going on. But what else you got, Cat Daddy, before I take the next caller in?
3: Okay, and the last thing I wanted to ask about is what is, because there is an LGBTQ plus caucus at city council, at least, and I was wondering what initiatives is the caucus working on to deal with that and other issues related to the gender fluid community in Chicago.
0: Do you want to take that, Alderman, and then we get back to you, Tara, talking about all the work you do as well. What you want to take that question?
3: Yeah, what does public service on that look like?
1: So, I'll be perfectly honest, as the now the most senior LGBT member on city council, when I was first elected, there were 5. Now there's 9 members. And representation is great. But I don't necessarily see them as being a functional group that's doing anything more than focusing on legislative congratulations to various groups or icons. They've been silent when it comes to dealing with some of the issues that we're talking about, particularly as it relates to making sure that we are pushing Department of Public Health to continue to drive down HIV rates in the city of Chicago and expanding our outreach in the neighborhoods, and to reminding people that there's life outside of Boys Town in a city as large as the city of Chicago when it comes to the LGBT community. They're everywhere. We're everywhere.
0: Everywhere.
1: And that also means that we should also be partnering with organizations that look like us to that reach us and have that connectivity.
0: All right, thank you. So, all right, thanks, Cat Daddy. I appreciate your call this morning. So, Tara, can you enlighten the people, the listeners, to talk a little bit more about the work you do here in Chicago?
2: Sure. The work I do in Chicago is definitely centered on the Black community in Chicago. It's about increasing the access to health care for priority populations. That's Black women. That's undocumented individuals. That's trans people. So the work that I do pretty much improves access to care. So I host events about, you know, that centers all of us, though, you know, about colorectal cancer, you know, and I host it in a club. So everyone, you know, that community that usually won't come to the clinic, you know, will come to that to have a cocktail and get some education. You know, I work with the Black Women's Expo to host hypertension and diabetes screening. So I not only do HIV, but we do all chronic illnesses, because the things that impact Black communities are sometimes not always talked about in the spaces that makes us the most comfortable. So I use community outreach as a way to educate us and to increase our access to care, because the life expectancy for Black people and just people in general in Chicago is dependent on your zip code. And we must do work to really bridge that gap. So I believe that my work not only supports the trans community, but all marginalized and priority populations, you know, who need improved access to care. And that's really the heart of the work that I do here.
0: Okay. Let me take another caller and we'll keep it going. Yeah. Cammie, good morning to you.
4: Hey, good morning, T.O. How are you doing today?
0: I'm doing good. This is Tammy, because I got the name.
4: Yeah,
0: Cammie.
4: This is Tammy.
0: Good morning, Tammy.
4: Well, I've been listening to your show, and I am.
0: Where you calling from, Tammy?
4: Say,
0: you calling from downstate?
4: Tammy,
0: slow down. Tammy, you calling from downstate Illinois, correct?
4: Yes, that's correct. Carbondale, Illinois.
0: Thank you.
1: Nice.
4: Anyhow, I just want to say, I think that when you're talking about rights, you need to consider all people's rights, and that includes people that believe in God and believe in Jesus, and that you know, gender affirming care, to me, talking to children about, you know, there are those of us that believe that God did not make mistakes, and that men are men and women are women, and we don't want our children being taught that in school.
0: So we'll let the alderman respond, and then Tara can respond as well. Stay on the line, Tammy. What you think about that, Alderman?
1: Well, first off, thank you, Tammy. And I can say that without question, you can have someone who's gay or lesbian who believes in God and loves Jesus. That's, those things aren't mutually exclusive. And no, God does not make mistakes. But I think that, you know, that's part of the conversation that oftentimes we have to have with people, which is, especially when it comes to, as you're talking about, sex ed. You know, I think when I was in school in third grade, you were taught about, you know, the parts people shouldn't touch you with, and you didn't have, and that was about the end of it.
0: Right.
1: And then you had a conversation about the mechanics of how you make a baby at like eighth grade or something.
0: Yeah.
1: I don't even remember, it so long ago. And that was it.
0: Okay. That was the conversation.
1: That was the end of the conversation. Just the simple basics. And I think that many people, myself included, aren't comfortable with telling a 3-year-old how to put a condom on a banana or all that other stuff that goes on.
0: That shouldn't happen.
1: Or having conversations.
4: Well, personally, I follow Jesus, and you can believe in God and Jesus and not follow God and Jesus, but it's very specific verses in the Bible. One of them says, "Let your men dress like men and your women dress like women." Clear.
0: Yeah, like I say, this is a deep subject, man. Hold on, Tammy, let him finish.
4: And it also as well says, if a man lies with another man, as with a woman, and I can tell you exactly where it says
1: it's
4: at. Well,
1: when you are free and clear of all your sins, you could feel free to cast those stones.
4: Leviticus 20, verse 13. Let me finish speaking, please.
0: Hold on, Tammy, everybody.
4: Am I allowed to speak?
0: No, Tammy, hold on for a minute, Tammy. I'm reading one of these comments on the VON. Krumah stating, terrible show, wrong subject. He's saying disastrous use of alphabets, as it's called, said that the months ago, whatever he's saying there. I don't agree with Krumah. I had to just say this because everybody has a right to kind of voice their opinion. That doesn't mean we agree. Sometimes you got to be willing to bring people on the show so they can have a platform to get the message out, because you got somebody out there suffering right now that's probably struggling with whoever they might be, and they don't know how to talk about it, who to talk to. So I don't believe now. I'm like a big brother type of character, right? I speak up for the underdog all the time. So it's not a disastrous show. It's not the wrong topic or none of that stuff. It's just a different type of topic. And I said that when I came on, you know, earlier here, okay? So I'm not going to get stuck on that. So Tammy, closing comment from you. I'll get to some more callers, okay? Closing comment, Tammy.
4: Okay, at any rate, also, you know, I think my rights as a Christian need to be respected. And nobody has the right to teach my children. I don't want my child to be taught.
0: All right, much respect for your call.
4: No matter what age they are, that is not your place.
0: All right.
4: And the Bible says that if a man lies with another man, as with a woman, in Leviticus chapter 20, verse 13, that it is an abomination to God.
0: All right, thank you, Tammy. Thank you. That's Miss Tammy. So like I said, everybody's entitled to their own opinion. The views on this show are not the views of WVON. People can call in 773-591-1690. Then I'll take another call in a second. Now, Tara, can you kind of break it down some more as far as the work you all do in Chicago? Like I said, we know that sexual transmitted diseases are on the rise. There was a bout of monkeypox that took place a few months ago, maybe sometime last year. And a lot of times when these diseases, like I said, once again, no disrespect, the disease, whatever it was, monkeypox, they were trying to point that to the gay community as well at one time. I was reading a lot of articles about it. And Tara, can you educate the people, if you're aware, what is monkeypox, Tara?
2: Thank you so much for bringing up Mpox. I appreciate that so much, T.O.
0: Yes.
2: That's definitely. And I want to mention that Howard Brown Health provides vaccinations for Mpox also. So please visit our website at howardbrown.org. And Mpox is a virus that spreads through close skin-to-skin contact. What people will notice is like they'll get a rash or sores, and you also get flu-like symptoms. But the great thing is it's preventable and treatable. And we've treated several people at Howard Brown Health, and we've also vaccinated, you know, tons of people in Chicago. And it's not something that just impacts like the queer community or gay man. It's just something that's direct skin-to-skin contact that can happen between any two human beings.
0: Okay, that's what that is. Got you covered. All right, let's take another caller quickly here. Get Michael O'Connor. Good morning.
5: Hi, good morning.
1: morning.
5: Hi, good morning, Tio, and good morning to your guests.
0: All right.
5: It's interesting, this conversation. I've been hearing this type of conversation. Well, I've been calling in the WVON since its existence. As an openly black gay man who helped to form legislation that dealt with the our rights as gender affirming, well, LGBTQ people. I'm from the generation where we were all called gay. So things do expand. People's change laws because people understand that all of us have should, well, people should understand that all of us should have a right to exist, to be happy, healthy, and
0: well, Michael, let me interrupt you for a second. I want to get your views, Alderman and Tara. Now, let's go on a world level here. In some African countries and Middle Eastern countries, like Uganda, being gay is punishable by death to some degree. They may have changed it over the years, but you will serve time in prison, though. You will serve time in prison in Uganda if you're gay, okay? And in some other African countries, the penalties are severe. So though that's when you got the extreme going on. Go ahead. I just wanted to bring it up, Michael. Go ahead.
5: That's one of the reasons why I'm actually one of the few reasons why I'm actually glad why I am an American. With that being said, those individuals who I've heard people come on this radio station over the decades with their religious difference and all of the other stuff, and I don't actually understand any forms of hate, because that woman that came on from downstate, her name was.
0: It's Tammy calls in a lot.
5: Previous caller, they talk about Leviticus chapter 20 and verse 13, but they don't seem to recognize anything before chapter 20 and 13
1: or after,
5: in the
1: for
5: Old
1: that
5: Testament, like slavery. They don't, which was looked upon as righteous. They don't. As far as understand that it's not appropriate in America to tell women that they must have something on their head if they are in public. They don't talk about how people should not eat shellfish and chicken and
0: no,
5: things
0: Michael,
5: like
0: I wanna,
5: that.
0: No, Michael, I want to thank you for your calls. I got a few more callers to get on. You want to make a quick point, Michael?
5: Yeah. You know, if we learn to love our neighbor as we love ourselves, none of this stuff that you're talking about or Tammy is talking about would exist.
0: Okay, bro. Thank you. Thanks for your call. That's right. And then people can thank you, Michael. Appreciate the call this morning.
1: Jesus gave that commandment.
0: I understand.
1: I forgot.
0: But you know, Tara and Alderman Lopez, I'll be transparent. The way I was raised, put it like this. I never had a view one way or the other. I just want to put it like that. But I was raised under the fact that a man should be with a woman. I still subscribe to that, in my world. That doesn't mean I'm against what people do. You understand? So some people are scared to talk about it like that, but I respect all people. I respect people, their views. I'm not going to sit here and condemn anybody. So my thing is, why is it so hard for people to just let people be who they are, then you be who you are, without pointing fingers at people? So that's the reason why I step in and take up for people, because I've seen people taken advantage of in my life. And so my thing is, God bless me to be more of a peace broker, but with backbone. Because peace, a lot of times people say peacemakers are just all about. No. In order to be a peacemaker, you better have some backbone. Mm-hmm. I'm just being straight up with you, because you're going to get tried and confronted sometimes. Mm-hmm. And if you're not standing on nothing, you're going to fall for anything.
1: Yep.
0: Okay, you're going to fall. Okay, let me get Randy on, Tara, and then we're going to, keep it rolling here. Good morning, Randy.
6: Yes, good morning. How are you?
0: I'm okay. What are your thoughts about the subject matter today?
6: Oh, yeah, it's quite interesting. I'm glad that you're broad-minded enough
0: Yeah, it's cool.
7: No, and the problem I have is with these religious hypocrites and stuff. They come on waving the Bible and everything like that. But the thing about it is that they engage in other activities and stuff like that. They have a verse.
0: Hey, look here, Rand, this old saying, when you pull the curtain back on most people, you'll be surprised what you might see. Go ahead, brother.
1: Or not.
0: That's right.
7: They got some skeletons in their closets and stuff like that.
0: That's so, what I'm talking about.
7: I don't
0: right.
7: believe in all that stuff. That's the reason I have some issues with the religious community, the hypocrisy and everything like that. But what I want to say is that, one, I respect the gay community. I have relatives that are gay. That's, I mean, my thing is to agree with your point until... That type of the education in terms of teaching about LGBTQ, I'm opposed to that, really. And I'm real serious about that, but I care about the community. I have a lot, like Michael Connor. I've known this brother for over 28 years. He is a good brother, a decent brother. I don't care what he's such a, whatever you do as an adult and behind closed doors, that's your business, okay? So I don't care. My thing is but the children being exposed to that they not even learned, they haven't learned about their body parts. They haven't learned the ABCs.
0: Yeah, that's that was my issue, Randy. Right.
7: And the last thing is this. One, I'm gonna be real quick because I'll respect for you, but T, and I'm glad that you have these people on, to talk about it because we're broad minded people. We can handle this. That's what I'm trying to tell you. We're much more enlightened than many people. And so I'm gonna say this real quick. One, there's an act called the Matthew Shepard Law, where Matthew Shepard was a gay man, was killed because he was gay. This was years ago. So there is a law that exists. Also, there's some other laws that but I want to be real clear with this because I was with Attorney Larry Kennedy. This is, I'll make this real quick. Years ago, more than like 9 years ago, 10 years ago, we were at an event on the north side. There's a club right on Halsey Street of like 2400 North, right? And there was a black gay man who was receiving awards, right? There were different people receiving awards out there, things that they've done in the community, activities and stuff, and their contributions. And the black gay man got up and said, hey, I'm glad that they gave awards to, because the gay people are the most discriminated, yes. And then Attorney Kennedy said, no, young man, let me tell you something. You're not discriminated because you're gay. You're discriminated because you're black. Black people are the number one target. Let's be quite clear about it. And this is not trying to make it a zero-sum game or somebody wins, someone loses. It could be a win-win. I'm saying we must respect each other's community and stuff like that. And I want to let you know, I'm going to be at Target tomorrow, 10 a.m. Walgreens tomorrow, 86 Chicago Grove. Walgreens, 86 Chicago Grove. They're trying to shut down this Walgreens on 86 Chicago Grove.
0: They're trying to shut it down. Okay, thanks a lot.
7: 10 a.m. tomorrow, May 4th.
0: Okay, Randy, good. So, Tara, what more can be done to help the plight of the LGBT community and the transgender community, and from your perspective, Tara, I mean, on the educational level, what more can be done?
2: I think that's really the piece, Tio. You have to be willing to receive the education and to do the work, and not wait for the community to educate you. Too. The thing is, at the end of the day, our collective shared responsibility is making sure that all people are safe, seen, and supported. And I know, T.O., you care about safety of all of our neighbors because you talked about, supporting and saving that trans individual and a gay-identified man. So I think that is what community is supposed to do. You need to be willing to understand that we have been here since the beginning of time. It is just now people are asking to be seen, respected, and validated. That is the only difference. Mm. It is our responsibility to take care of each other and to have an open ear, and to understand that trans people bleed like you do. Like today, I'm getting ready to go to church and go to brunch, just like everybody else in the city.
0: Got you. All right, good stuff. So let me get another call on. No, that's good. That's good information, Ted. Hold on for a minute. Eduardo, good morning to you. Eduardo?
8: Good morning.
0: I know you're calling. You still down in Tampa Bay, bro?
8: Oh yeah, yeah.
0: Right, good.
8: I'm
0: good.
8: Doing fine here.
0: All right, give me your thoughts on the subject matter here today.
8: Okay, well, real quickly, I want to comment because you have Alderman Lopez here.
0: Yes,
8: Mr. Haw says that the Walgreens closed. It actually closed because of the theft. But I got to go back here to what you're talking about.
0: For sure,
8: the last three or four shooters have been trans. So I wanted to get.
0: When you make that comment, break it down for me. Give me the three shooting incidents you're talking about. Give me the three you're talking about.
8: These are the ones in, I think one or two were in a school here. This happened over the last year, last 12 months.
0: I know the guy that the Highland Park shooter, he was dressed like a woman. I don't know if he was, you know, I don't know all the particulars.
8: Well, there was another one in another state too. Yeah.
0: Okay. So what point are you making, Eduardo, when you say that?
8: Mental health illness.
0: Mental health illness.
8: Well, I wanted to the panel's comment about mental health.
0: Guy that commits a mass shooting might have a little mental health, but he's also probably a psychopath as well. You hear me, Eduardo?
8: Maybe, yeah.
0: It's a thin line between being a psychopath and, you know, it's a bad combination, actually. If you got a mental health issue and you got psychopathic or sociopathic behaviors, it's a bad cocktail for a disaster.
8: Yeah, there was one over there in the East Coast at a hockey rink.
0: Yeah, I'm familiar. So what's your point, Eduardo?
8: Well,
0: seems like you got lost in transition, bro.
1: I know what he's trying to correlate, that shooters are oftentimes transgender, who are oftentimes viewed as having mental health issues.
0: Okay.
1: Now, maybe your sample is a little small, because I'm pretty sure we're not including all the shooters of Chicago, all the shooters of New York, L.A., Dallas, Fort Lauderdale, and we're just looking at highly publicized examples of crime and violence committed by individuals who get a huge headline, particularly on some news networks, especially if the shooter happens to have green or purple hair.
0: Yes, indeed.
1: No doubt. I understand. And if that's all you see, then you're going to say, absolutely. Most trans people are probably going to grab a gun and shoot someone. Mm. But when I look at that, there are thousands of shootings every single day.
0: All the time.
1: And they're not all by trans folks. Then that is a false correlation. Because we just had an officer killed in Chicago, by the way. Wasn't by a trans shooter. It was by a violent repeat offender. Now, did he have mental health issues? Absolutely. So maybe that's the better, broader answer that we're needing to look at, which is how many people with mental health issues keep having guns, keep committing crimes, and are not getting the support that they need in our neighborhoods so that they're not killing innocent people out on the streets.
0: For sure. I got you. Tara, any response from you about that? Because sometimes people will try to more so put trans people in a certain category, but that's far from the truth. Any thoughts from you, Tara?
2: I think violence and mental health is not an issue that's correlated to anybody's respective identity.
0: Got it.
2: So I just wanted to, and that's pretty much all the response I really have. I think if you're referring to mental health, it's an issue and a barrier for the entire city of Chicago.
0: Exactly, for sure.
2: And violence, you know, sometimes is the outcome of a lack of health care, you know, behavioral health access.
0: Got you. Okay, let me take another caller here. Keep the conversation going. Good morning. You're on WVONT on Mr. Ceasefire Hardeman Show. Good morning.
9: Good morning.
0: Hi.
1: Morning.
9: Hi, this is Tammy again.
0: Now, Tammy, I can't take two calls right now. I can't do that, Tammy. Not this time. So let's get
1: She loves us.
0: Now let's. She's cool. That's right. Darva, good morning to you, Darva.
10: God bless you. Good morning. Can you hear me okay?
0: I hear you pretty good.
1: Good morning.
10: Okay, good morning. This is a great subject. I love it, and I study it. And
0: what you like about the subject, Darva?
10: Everything that they are saying, I understand all of them because I study homosexuality, bisexual, and anything that's of a sin. Remember, a sin is a sin no matter what it is. Let me show y'all something, for example. It's still a sin. Everybody has a point of who they want to be. But what did God say? Listen to me. If you don't believe in the Bible, if you don't believe in God, then I'm not talking to you. We're talking about because everybody, you got evil devils. You got everybody that don't even believe in God. So we're talking to the believers and the Christians when we talk about the Bible. But everybody can hear the word of God, but it doesn't mean you're going to follow the word. Now, this is the Provocative Sex Act that nobody talks about our children. I'm talking to Lopez and our elected officials. That is a law that they passed for our children. Look it up. It's called Provocative Sex Act. Why would grown-ups have any type of law like that to have against our children? Now, remember what God said, suffer no more little children out of the mouths of babes. See, this is the problem that's happened to all of these type of things.
1: I'm sorry, Darva, what is that?
0: Yeah, Darva, what are you talking about?
10: No, let me just finish. Just look it up. I just gave you
0: Name it again. What you talking about, Darva?
10: Oh, my God. This is what, that's the devil y'all trying to cut me out. It's called Provocative Sex. It's not new to you. Why y'all doing this?
0: I'm trying to figure out. I've never heard of it, Dob. It's a serious question. What is this? You call it the Provocative Sex what?
1: Act.
0: Provocative Sex Act. What, Tara, have you ever heard of that, Tara?
10: Listen, hold on. Well, Charles, stop now. Now, I waited all this time. God said, don't speak about nothing but what to the
0: provocative
10: point.
0: Provocative Sex Act. I've never heard of that policy.
10: Yeah. T.O., yes.
0: I haven't heard of it, seriously.
10: Would you let me? Okay, see, you keep cutting me off. This is why I'm saying we as a people, we're not going to get far with what we're doing because we never want to get to the problem, the solution, the conclusion.
0: Okay.
10: This is what I do as a prophetess. If you, T.O., you do know that. Dorothy Tillman, Jimmy Tillman, P. Ray, they talked about all of this on their shows. T.O., you do know about it. Leopards, you do know about it.
0: Hey, Dava, thank you.
10: Okay, let me say it.
0: Dava, I got a lot of calls trying to get in this morning, okay? But I want to thank you for your call. Everybody, I don't never want to disrespect anybody. That's why I make sure I get to all the callers. So I respect people getting up early to call the T.O. Mississippi's Fire Hardeman Show, okay? Thank you, Dava. And Terry, I'll be with you in a second here. Carol, good morning to you.
11: Good morning, T.O. I believe this is my first time calling in the show. You've probably seen me in the comments once or twice.
0: Yeah, where are you calling from?
11: I'm calling from Southern Illinois.
0: Okay.
11: I wanted to talk about the trans shooting out there at the ice hockey rink because someone called in talking about mental health issues, and I just wanted to point out.
0: The guy that was a trans shooter out there at the hockey rink, he was a MAGA guy. So go ahead, Go ahead.
11: He was MAGA. He had an SS tattoo on his arm with a big death's head skull, and he made lots of pro-MAGA posts online. It was pretty obvious that he was a Trump supporter. So someone was saying that, you know, was talking about mental issues. I think, obviously, he was a Trump supporter, so we know that the guy had mental problems, right? Yeah. Release the Epstein files. Thanks, T.O.
0: Oh, thank you. Thanks. All right, well, we work it out. Appreciate you. Before I take the next callers, Tara, what more can legislators do? Because I know the state of Illinois has done a lot to recognize the LGBT community and the transgender community, but what do you think is missing, Tara, in regards to taking the issues to that level where everybody will be protected from this point on, Tara, if that's a fair question for you?
2: I think the more that can be done is related to funding.
0: Okay.
2: Because as you know, the people who are impacted by HIV cuts the most are like Black people in the LGBTQ plus community when they make those kind of decisions.
0: Okay. Yes,
2: so the support that we need from legislators are to ensure that the funding for these critical services are not cut, that they are expanded, to ensure that things like ADAP, you know, are continued because those are the things that pay for the medicines and the care and the jobs that support, you know, these underserved communities like the Black and trans community.
0: Okay, got you covered. All right, good. You want to respond to that, Alderman?
1: So I think that there's a couple things that, you know, unfortunately we didn't get a chance to touch on, which is first off, when we talk about whether it's the LGBT plus community, the Black community, Latino community, the goal always comes back to, oh, we need more money. Oh, we need more money.
0: Okay.
1: We spend hundreds of millions of dollars. We have a $1 billion public health department, and yet we're still struggling for crumbs to deal with some of the most basic issues. We have marketing campaigns that say that you can have a shot that keeps you safe from HIV but doesn't protect you from other STDs and tell people that don't worry about condoms. You don't need it because you got this thing called PrEP, and you're good. Go out and have a good time. We have issues where we say that we're talking about people need to be seen, while at the same time, and it was said today, that we're going to focus on providing affirmative care, gender-affirming care to minors, to children, educating them on how they can mutilate themselves without their parents' consent. Those are problems,
0: and
1: that's some of what drives the concern in communities that are still trying to understand what's going on, as well as when we're looking at the rise in the trans community, you have a lot of individuals who otherwise have no, who are self-victimizing themselves so that they could put people like us down. I can't tell you how many white folks I've had trying to put me in my place as a gay man, as a Latino, whatever you want to call it, and tried to cancel me out saying I'm transphobic simply because I didn't recognize that they were trans. Or because I don't prescribe to the narrative of allowing kids to do things without their parents' consent. Those are issues that are happening in our neighborhoods. Those are issues that I think are distracting from us to address all the issues. And while we are trying to hide behind that. Our neighborhoods as a whole are falling behind. And we need to be able to have conversations. And this goes back to, like, even with the migrant thing. People are generous and compassionate once we take care of the issues at home. And we can't just abandon what's going on in the black on the South and West side to take no up doubt. A new cause without fixing and addressing the first cause.
0: I appreciate that. Good information there. All right, let me get Roosevelt on here. Appreciate them comments there. Roosevelt, good morning to you.
12: Good morning, everybody.
1: Morning.
0: You got to make it quick, Roosevelt.
12: I'm going to make it super real quick. Look, folks, there's only one party that doesn't do anything about gun controls or mental illness. And since 1980, the Mental Health System Act of Carter, Reagan ripped it up. So the party, whenever there's a mass shooting such as in El Paso with 23 young of our community, Mr. Lopez, he was also a Trump supporter. All these shootings are because of lack of gun control. And whenever there's a mass shooting, the Republican Party says, let's pray. Doesn't do nothing about mental, doesn't spend a penny on mental illness or gun control.
0: All right, Roosevelt. Thank you. Okay. Yeah, thank you. All right. Got one last caller here, and I'll get right back to you, Terry, because we only have a few more minutes left.
13: Yeah, I'll get right to the point. Listen, transgender, gay, homosexual, these are choices that adults make. Adults. That's their choice. But what I don't hear none of these Trump supporters, these Trump cult members, talking about violating innocent children, raping, having orgy with innocent 5, 6, 7-year-old children. How come we ain't hearing that? And I agree. Let's get the names of these Epstein files. Do that for me if you want to impress me. Thanks for taking my call.
0: Thank you, bro. Yeah, the Epstein files, that's something there. All right, good information. I think it's been a real good show. Tara, so many ways we can take this discussion. But Tara, any closing comments for you, something you really want to get off and say to the people that are listening?
2: Oh, no, I just want to make sure that we all just focus on meeting people on where they are, regardless of what community they come from. And I just want to say that our identity is only a small part sometimes of who we are. Like you said, the disparity on the living age gap just by what zip code you're living in, you know, is other issues that center all of us, you know, diabetes. So there are other topics, you know, that we can meet each other in the middle to really find some common ground. And just as you know, since HIV/AIDS is on the rise, please focus on getting screened. If you've never been screened before, this is the time, no matter if you're married, no matter who you love, no matter where you're from.
0: Yeah.
2: I just want to say everyone deserves access to care without judgment. And if you're looking for that, we can help you at Howard Brown Health also. And have a great Sunday, everybody.
0: That's a good one. Thank you for coming on the show, okay?
2: No problem.
0: All right. And I also want to thank Brother Matt and Terry Bishop. Matt's on the boards for us. And Terry Bishop, executive producer of the show here. And then Armin Ray Lopez, we still got about a minute and a half. You want to have some closing comments?
1: First off, I don't know nothing about no Epstein files. So stop asking me. Of all the things to come up on this show, I'm like, what?
0: Oh, that's a whole other conversation.
1: That's a whole other conversation.
0: Right on.
1: But, you know, look, gay, lesbian, trans, nothing new. But let's focus on how we can help our communities as a whole.
0: For sure.
1: And that's all it's ever been about. How do we help our whole communities? And how do we show our children? Because in the end, these are all someone's children. How do we show them some compassion and love so that we're not throwing them out on the street and letting the world raise them?
0: Yeah, plus I did my best to take on this topic. It wasn't
1: easy. And
0: kudos
1: to you, too.
0: Oh, yeah, we did our best. Yeah, because my reality is I speak my truth.
2: You did a great job.
0: Thank you, Ted, for sure. I speak my truth. That's just the way it is. Mm-hmm. But at the same time, I'm not here to knock anybody. I may not agree on some issues, but that doesn't mean I'm against you. Yep. And people have to understand that. A lot of people are scared to say that. But I've always been a straight, direct guy.
1: Yep.
0: You hear me, Terry? I've always been straight, direct. I'm grateful, God.
1: No pun intended.
0: Oh, yeah. That's right. No pun intended. I'm grateful God gave that to me. That's the reason why I'm able to stop killings and negotiate and deal with conflict resolution, because I don't have a problem putting the issues on the table.
1: Well, think about when no one wanted to have those conversations about returning citizens.
0: There you go. That's what happened. So, but I wish you the best, Terry, and all the work you're doing at Howard Brown. I plan to have you on the show again in the near future as we discuss, take a deeper dive on this issue if necessary. All right?
2: Thank you so much. You all have a great day. Thank you all, the men and everybody else, too.
0: Thank you all for tuning in. We out.
1: Yep.

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2: The Florida House has approved a new mid-decade congressional map that cuts Democratic-leaning districts from 8 to 4. Black House Minority Leader Fentrese Driscoll.
3: For communities in Central Florida and South Florida, their voice is being diminished and they are losing representation.
2: Democrats call it illegal gerrymandering. A Supreme Court ruling could reshape voting ahead of the midterms. Justices struck down a Louisiana map with a second majority black district. Former President Barack Obama says the decision weakens the Voting Rights Act, while former VP Kamala Harris called it an outrage. And Texas has executed black 37-year-old James Broadnax for a 2008 double murder despite a co-defendant's confession earlier this year. The case drew national attention after prosecutors used Broadnax's rap lyrics as evidence at trial. Get BIN News Now on demand 24/7 on the iHeartRadio app. Here's more with Esther Dillard.
1: Thanks, Bree. I'm Esther Dillard. That's audio of Black Florida State Representative Angie Nixon on a bullhorn via Fox News, voicing her opposition right before Republican lawmakers voted in favor of redrawing the state's voting maps. Nixon took to her social media page to explain why she took to the House floor in this way.
4: They were just trying to push through illegally drawn maps that diminish representation in the black community, that diminish representation in the Latino community, that diminish representation in the Jewish community. This is a slap in the face of voters everywhere in our state. And they're only doing it, Republicans are only doing this so that they can look out for Donald Trump and allow him to have unfettered power.
1: The map is heading to Governor Ron DeSantis' desk, but Democrats are promising to sue, arguing the map, which cuts Democratic-leaning districts from 8 to 4, violates the Fair Districts Amendments in the state constitution, prohibiting political gerrymandering. House Republicans say they passed a Department of Homeland Security funding bill. The bill, already passed in the Senate, funds most of DHS, minus ICE and Border Patrol. These two agencies are expected to be funded through the reconciliation process, which allows Republicans to bypass Democrats. DHS, which includes the Secret Service and TSA, has remained unfunded for 76 days, the longest funding lapse for a single federal department in U.S. history. And finally, if you're looking for work, Black Enterprise reports there may be more money in your skill set than you think. TaskRabbit CEO Ania Smith says people are earning up to six figures a year on the platform, doing things like mounting TVs, assembling furniture, and running errands. One recent NYU grad pulled in more than $200,000 in his first year. The U.S. average runs about $50 an hour. Smith says the key is simple. 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I'm Esther Dillard on your home for Black News First, the Black Information Network.
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17: 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We're calling it the National Sprinkler System. Isn't that great?
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16: That doesn't even make sense, sir.
17: Oh, no. Oh, you know what? You're right. Maybe we should just map out Olympic National Forest first.
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16: Flip a switch. 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
17: I know. It seems big, Joe.
16: It ain't seems big.
17: Well, they built that pipeline thing. That's pretty big.
16: No. I'm sorry. I can't help.
17: Wait, Joe.
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Welcome, welcome. You're listening to Inspirational Perspective. I'm your host and coach, Linnell Harris, right here on WVON 1690 AM, the talk of Chicago. My purpose is your success, and Inspirational Perspective is where clarity meets conviction, where leaders gain traction, where success demands action. And every Sunday, I'm asking you, are you living the life that your convictions are demanding? And that's part of what we're going to talk about today. Like, how do we get to a point where we're taking action in the areas that we feel the most convicted in? And I'm going to use the four pillars of life today to kind of talk about that. But taking action in our health, how do I take care of my well-being? Taking action in my most important relationships, and how I love, which is one of the major commandments for most of us. And taking action around how I show up in my career with my work, and what type of steward am I with my money? And also, which I, one of the most important pillars, my spirituality and my purpose, my reason for being. So I shared with you all last week that we were stepping into the survival mechanism series, where I want to talk about this component of us that drives us. And I was thinking really hard about that. And as I was thinking about it, I was just, you know, asking myself, like, what's the best way to kick this series off, but also ensure that, you know, those of you who are listening week in and week out, that you really understand what the survival mechanism is. And so what came to me is, well, why don't I use myself? Why don't I use, like, because sometimes, like, you can see somebody else's survival mechanism and see something for them better than you can see it for yourself, right? I mean, it's kind of how we're wired in some ways. And so I was like, well, I'll take one for the team and kind of break down the work that I've done over the years to surmount places where my survival mechanism used to run the show, if that makes sense, and kind of use that as a bridge into this series where we really begin to break down how my survival mechanism works and how your survival mechanism works, if that makes sense. The word series was very important, and that, if it's applied, is transformational. That is what we're doing to speak externally into the world. Now what I want to do is go internal. And like, how do you begin to transform yourself internally? Internally in a way that has you showing up differently in a sustained way for the rest of your life in the areas of your life that matter. I imagine right now as I'm sharing this, there are plenty of people, because I know the statistics, that if you could sustain and transform one area of your health, you already know what it is. Like, if you could sustain and transform and sustain that transformation, like, you would want that formula. And that's basically what I want to give you throughout this series. Like, how do you sustain transformation in your life? And when I think about the work I've done in my life, this is an incredibly important series, because I paid a lot of money to understand what I'm about to teach to you all for free. So hopefully that excites you, and we can get some really good work done in this series. I'm excited about it. Okay. So before we go into this series, one of the things I want to do is I want to show you all how patterns shape our lives and how patterns shape my life. And
on a personal level, what I had to confront and the things I had to practice to transform to become the person I am today. And I think this is would be a good journey for all of us, because more often than not, when I'm encountering folks, I think we all forget that people, like, we've all been on some type of a journey. And even now, I was talking to a client this week, and, you know, we were talking about breakdowns. And breakdowns are when you make a personal commitment to yourself and you don't, like, you don't keep the commitment. And I was sharing with the client, I'm like, yeah, you know, I've had plenty of breakdowns this past week. You know, I had to declare 3 different breakdowns. They're like, you had to declare breakdowns? And I'm like, y'all, I'm a human being, man. I say things that I intend to do that sometimes don't get done like anybody else. But I've also been blessed enough to identify a process that supports me in getting back into the place that I need to be to move forward powerfully. And that's part of what I want to share today. I think any struggle that any person has that's red-blooded, I have, every preacher has, like, I don't know anybody that's conquered it all, man. So be careful putting the people that you admire up on these pedestals as if they don't deal with the things that you deal with, because we do. And I plan to share a whole lot of mine in this series. Okay. So, over the past several weeks, we talked about words. We talked about how words shape thoughts, emotions, decisions, discipline, deception in terms of framing, and direction, or the lack of direction when we start to drift. But before we step into the survival mechanism series, I want to do something that I believe is important. And I want to show you what transformation looked like in my own life. And I want to tell you, like, and by the way, it's not just to tell stories. I want to share these different areas of my life because I believe my purpose is your success. And I also believe that success requires a great deal of clarity. And I want to walk you through how, you know, I struggled in a particular area, what I did to get clear, and how I navigated my own survival mechanism to sustain that clarity and create that transformation. Now, I think the important part for us to remember is before we can transform our lives in any particular area, we have to confront hidden patterns. And what's shaping our health, our relationships, our money, our work, and our spirituality are patterns that are sometimes hidden from even us. Now, the crazy part about this is other folks sometimes can see the pattern. They might even reflect it to you, and you'd be like, nah, that's not me. Right? But anything that's holding you back right now, it's holding you back because of a hidden pattern. There's a hidden pattern that you're constantly running through. And that pattern is keeping you, when we talk about the survival mechanism, in a very particular triangle. A triangle that has you oscillating between fear, self-defense, and your feelings. And we'll get into that in the series. But basically, you're just bumping from one corner of the triangle to the other. And most of us are going through that pattern. And as a coach, because I understand that pattern, that's part of how I support people with breaking out of the pattern. Right? Because it's like, well, what's the fear? What's the feel good thing or the feel bad thing? Because some of us are addicted to feeling bad. And then how do you protect it with an armor that is your automatic way of being, where you show up to the world like nothing's wrong? Right? And that's the paradigm most of us go through. And so that's the work that I do. So a way for us to think about the survival mechanism is that it will disguise itself as personality. This is just the way I am, right? It will disguise itself as preference. Well, I just prefer to do it this way.
It always disguises itself as protection. And by the way, the protection is so camouflaged that sometimes it's difficult to know that it's protection. That's why I call it automatic way of being, right? Like, but the automatic way of being is part of how we protect ourselves. What do I mean by automatic way of being? The way you show up at work on a Monday, but you don't want to be there. And the people ask you, how you doing? You're like, I'm great. How you doing? That's like, that's your automatic way of being. That's your self-protection, because you do not want to be there. You do not want to be in that meeting. You do not want to be looking at them. But you know how to protect yourself. You know how not to reveal that, because you understand the consequences. All right. And so transformation begins where I begin to recognize what has been running my show and choosing something differently, So all of us have gone through some level of transformation. And what I believe is that most people meet the version of you that has figured out how to survive. Right. They haven't met the version that was struggling, or nor will we reveal the version that's struggling. But what I want to do today is share my story so you can see very clearly as you listen to my story how this might actually link back to yours, because we are all intrinsically connected. As human beings, we all function the same way. And so that's what I want to do. I want to share my story in four areas where I transformed my life, where you can see like, oh man, I can see where if I use that same formula, I can transform this area of my life. And I can also see the point of struggle. All right. Hopefully that's clear. I think I set the table as best as I know how right now. Okay. So here's what I'm going to cover today. If you're listening, this is what you're going to get from today's show. Why transformation is personal before it's ever public. How hidden patterns shape our choices before we even realize it, and how they continue to shape our choices until it's too late for many of us. Why awareness is the first doorway to real transformation and change in our lives. I'm going to talk about the four areas why I had to transform the four pillars: health and well-being, relationship and love, work and money, and purpose and spirituality. I'm going to talk about how coaching, therapy, faith, diligent practices, clarity that supported my discipline helped me transform my own life. And I'm going to talk about why the Slay Your Goals membership exists to support people who are ready to stop drifting and start building a transformed life as well. So if words reveal thoughts, thoughts reveal beliefs, and beliefs reveal identity, then how do I gain clarity on who I truly am so I can transform into the best version of myself? That's part of what we're going to be talking about today. Okay, I'm going to use this framework throughout the remainder of the show as I talk about these four areas of my life that I transformed. I'm going to get into them now. I'm going to talk about what I believed at the time, how it showed up for me, what it cost me, because it was a cost, what it could have cost me. And I want you to be thinking about these things in your own life, okay? Like what you believe, how it showed up, what it cost you, what if you hadn't changed something in your life, what it could cost you. If you don't change the next thing in your life, what it could cost you. And what I did to interrupt the pattern, what I had to practice, right, to shift my habits, and then what transformed as a result. And I want to be very clear about this. I'm not telling you what happened to me. What I'm looking to do is invite you to look at what may be happening in you. So as I tell these stories, like I want you to be like, man, where is this happening in my own life? Now, before we get into this, I want to talk about the principle of awareness. Awareness is the ability to observe my own thoughts, my own emotions, my own behaviors, my own patterns, and even the impact that I'm having on myself and other people
clearly enough where I can see the pattern and begin to choose differently. So when I talk about awareness, that is how I define awareness. Okay. And I want to be very clear about this. Awareness is not the same as information. You can have information and still repeat the same patterns. And I know that to be true. Let me say this. A lot of times people say, man, you my coach. I listen to you on the radio every Sunday and you're my coach. And listening to information, like this is, you know, me giving information is one thing. You getting coaching where you can actually distinguish the pattern and transform it is something completely different. So think of this as the appetizer that's inviting you to the real meat of transformation, right? And unfortunately, I think a lot of folks are stopping at the appetizer trying to figure out why I'm still hungry, why my life's not transforming, why my life's not changing. It's one of the reasons I created the Slayer Goals coaching community so people can actually get that change. But I believe we live in a culture now. So if I can do the least, if I can just listen and get it. But if you've been listening for years and haven't seen like serious shift, I think this is the place where you got to make a call and say, I need to go to another level. Because awareness does not automatically transform you. Transformation always starts within, like inside of you. And what remains unseen in terms of what you're not aware of is typically what remains in control. And the most beautiful thing about coaching is that anything that you don't see gets called out. That's also the scary part, because once you see it, you can't unsee it. All right. Okay. Let me go a little further on awareness before I go into these stories. Every breakthrough that I've ever had in my life began when I became aware of a pattern. In my health, I had to see how I was neglecting my body. Like I had to actually see it before I was able to transform it. There's a reel out right now where I'm talking about, you know, how in my 40s, felt my body falling apart. Like, man, what's happening to my knees? What's happening to my back? What's happening? Like, I remember like stuff was happening dentally and I'm like, what's going on? And I had to realize that my behavior in my 30s, before I started doing this transformational work, has started to impact me, reap what we sow, right? Has started to impact me in my early 40s. And once I became aware of it, it's like, what are you going to do about this? Are you going to ignore it? Or are you going to transform it? I'm going to talk more about that later. Something else I had to become aware of is that in relationships, I had to see how my trauma and heartbreak shaped my view of women and commitment, and how it didn't line up with what I wanted to achieve. And by the way, you got to be, here's another part of awareness. You got to be willing to admit what you really want. I think some folks don't admit that they want to live a better life because then that means I have to do something about it, or I don't know how to do something about it. You have to admit to yourself that I want a better life. I actually want to be in love. I actually want to be with a woman that loves me. I actually want to be with a man that loves me. Like, you have to admit these things to yourself, because without that, there's nothing available. And so by the way, I had to go from, and I'm gonna talk more about this, I had to go from I will never ever get married to then actually recognizing that there was a desire somewhere in there that I was pushing down, that I really wanted to be in a loving relationship. I really, really wanted to be in a loving relationship. I really wanted a partner. And that in itself is a lot to be with, because then I got to deal with this fact that, well, I don't know how to create that, nor do I know that I trust women, nor do I not, you know, all these different things, right? And I'll get into that when I talk about relationship and love. And by the way, if I hadn't actually sat in the discomfort of that, what it would have cost me.
which is everything that you guys know about me, my beautiful wife, my family, all of that, right? And how they make me so much better than I am. Than I was, right? Like, all those things have enhanced my life is what I mean. But those are things that if I didn't admit and go through the pain and the discomfort, I wouldn't have. Okay. Money. I think that's worth listening to. And I actually understand what it's like not to have money. I understand what it's like to have money and mismanage it. I understand what it's like to have a lot of money and not know where it's going. I mean, when it comes to finances, like, I've been blessed to kind of understand. I'm going to talk about my financial transformation as well. And working money, how imposter syndrome drove my career at one point. Overperformance and exhaustion, financial irresponsibility, how all those things are connected. I'm going to talk about that and how I overcame it. And then spirituality. What I had to see how condemnation and separation kept me disconnected from God. And so I'm going to walk through all of those throughout the show. Okay. So let's jump into health and well-being. So I'll be 50 this year. And what people see right now, it would probably be hard for you to imagine that at a younger age, I was really struggling with my health. And I think one of the reasons for that is because we often see the public version of someone and assume the private transformation was easy. Oh, he's always been that way. You know, Linnell can talk big about health and well-being because he's always been like that. And I think sometimes what happens is that we admire outcomes without understanding the pattern that had to be broken for that outcome to exist in the first place. Transformation requires confronting the version of you that has helped you to survive for a very long time. And this is the most difficult part, because whoever you are right now, you are a survivor. And that version of you has supported you with getting to this point. And what transformation requires is that you are willing to give that person up. And most of us aren't. Most of us aren't. But if you want to go to another level, you have to give up the version of who you are at this level down here. Like, you got to give that person up. And I believe that most of us are so afraid of what we may encounter. We live in so much anxiety and fear that the thought of me releasing the shell that I currently have to become someone else, like, that person may not know how to protect me. I will not. I cannot. And it's one of the reasons we will turn off the radio when we feel uncomfortable. We'll cut people off when we feel triggered, because it's like, I have to keep this shell around me. This shell has protected me. But anybody that we admire, that we see in the public atmosphere, actors, actresses, celebrities, whomever, the public result is often the fruit of some private awareness they had, like a moment, a light bulb went off. There was a private conviction that pushed them. There was private coaching. We were just talking about Tim Grover, Michael Jordan's coach, that when Charles Oakley got traded away to New York, he didn't have his bodyguard anymore. When he went into the middle, somebody that would stand over him, help him up, keep people off of him. And he had to do something different. He had to get some private coaching. I can't remember what season it was, but then all of a sudden Michael Jordan came out with muscles, right? He was going to the basket and they knock him down. He was able to bounce right back up. But something happened in private. There was a private conviction and private coaching that supported creating who it is that we admire so much today. It happened in private. We didn't know who Tim Grover was for years. What we saw
was the consequence of that coaching work. The other thing that we don't see is private prayer. We don't see how the person who's transformed, how they've prayed, how they've cried, what they sacrificed when they fasted. We don't see private therapy. And we don't see the private things they do in practice. We just see the outcomes. And that's why sometimes it seems magical, like, man, this person just all of a sudden. But that's what I want to talk about today. Because before we see breakthrough, the first thing we have to see is a pattern. So here's what happened in my health. The pattern I had to break in my body, my energy, my diet, and my discipline was, I mean, my identity in my early 30s, mid 30s was, man, as long as I play a few sports, that'll do what it has to do. I can eat what I want. In fact, I call myself, you know, a carnivore. I mean, I'm a Leo. I'm a lion. Lions eat meat. You would not believe how much pork I ate in my early 30s. And I'm going to give you an example. As a single guy, I would get the bacon with the rind on it. I could cook an entire pack and smash it by noon. Because it's like, so what? Right? So my diet was way off. I remember going to the doctor and the doctor being like, hey, man, your cholesterol, if we don't do something about it, you're going to have to get on meds. This is Linnell Harris, right? See, this is the part that I think a lot of people don't know about me. I had pain in my body. I started to grow a midsection. That, by the way, at that point in my life, I could still hide pretty well. But it was like, these are the things that I noticed that were going on in my body. In my mid-30s, I was pretty much starting to get out of shape. And I remember I would try to hold on, like, you know, on the weekend I would run. But I also remember like how difficult it was for me to run a mile and a half. You know, I would tell myself I was going to run 3 miles. I get out there, man, I run a mile and a half, like maybe a 12 minute mile, which is not fast at all. Right. And I'd be like, just, man, what am I going to do? And I don't know. There might be somebody in their 30s right now who's listening. You're in a similar place where you remember, like, I used to perform at this level and now I'm performing at a much lower level. And I don't know if I'll ever get back to that level again. And I don't know. I don't even know how. I don't even begin to understand how. And you start to succumb to this idea that, well, I guess this is what happens when you age. So I was dealing with the body changes of my mid-30s. I was dealing with stress weight because I'm an executive in corporate America at this point. I was dealing with exhaustion because I was single and my behavior with women drove a lot of my decisions, if you guys get where I'm going. So not just exhaustion from overperformance in the workplace, but exhaustion because of my habits and behaviors as a single man. And let me go into that a little more, because I think sometimes as men, we don't realize what we're giving away when we deal with multiple women. And your body is a life force. And you are giving away part of your life force, like literally giving your chi away. And then you sometimes we're wondering why I'm not performing at a high level. And I get this now, but I used to wonder, like, what's wrong with me? Why can't I focus? No, like, why? You know, I remember sitting in meetings when I was in corporate America, man, and I would be like, Linnell, you cannot fall asleep right now. And think about that, right? I'm a VP. Like, I've done all this hard work to get to a certain level, and then I'm battling 2 o'clock, 3 o'clock, coffee sitting in my cup, like trying to stay awake, trying to pay attention to things because I was in such bad physical condition. I didn't know how to make time to work out. Like I said, on Saturday, sometimes I get up and run. And not even do what I wanted to do. I didn't know how to make time to work out. And
work dominated my mental space and it dominated my schedule. Like everything revolved around my work at that point in my life. So most of my time went to career, production, and some level of responsibility. And as a result, like I had completely neglected myself. And the evidence of that was chronic exhaustion, like chronic exhaustion. I was always tired. So here's some of the things that their way of living cost me, right? And I want you to think about this because this is like mid-30s, 33, 34, you know, 35. I met my wife, I believe, when I was 36. And at that point, I started getting coaching. 34, 35, that's when things started to transform. But, I mean, 33, 34, I want you to imagine a 34-year-old man that's just tired. And by the way, from the outside looking in, everybody's like, man, you're doing amazing. You're doing great work. And the one question anybody had in my family, when are you going to get married? Which, by the way, I had no idea how to do. Like, get married? Are you kidding me? Like, I didn't have time for that, if you get my point. So here's what this way of being in my body, like in my health, was costing me. It was costing me my energy. It was costing me my confidence because, like, I'm hiding things physically. Y'all get my point? It was costing me my physical readiness and alertness because I was always, like, you know, kind of snapping to, or what did I hear? Had to look at my notes, like, did I miss something? I wasn't present. Like, how can you be present when you're that tired? I didn't have much peace. In fact, part of the reason, when I get to relationships and love, part of the reason I behave the way I behave with women was because I was using that as my drug, right? As, you know, some level of satisfaction. And any therapist out here, you guys get it. And it cost me the feeling that I was fully aligned. And here's the thing. I knew my purpose. Thank God for that. That was That was the only certainty I had at that point in my life. I knew my life's purpose from the work I had done with my mentor in my 20s. I knew what I was supposed to be up to. And I could see the gulf between who I was supposed to be and who I was becoming, if that makes sense. And the biggest thing that it was costing me was the ability for me to show up for myself and show up for the people that I cared about, my family, with full strength and any clarity around a life I could build. So when I thought about 40s and 50s, it's like I would kind of just block it out because how do I maintain this level of like this rotation for the next 15 years? I couldn't even imagine it. And I'm 33, 34, right? And it's like, well, you're going to have to work like this for some time. And I couldn't even imagine it. Now, I want you to think about something with me. Can you imagine if I'd never done any transformational work where I'd be right now? Like just, if you ever wonder like why I have so much passion about this type of work, and I'm like, man, you know, in some way, let me help you. It's because I'm so grateful. I can't imagine. I want to say this. Hopefully, I don't know if there's an easy way to say this. Last Sunday, I bumped into a friend who was the same age as me. And I was driving, pulled. I'm like, hey, you know, saw him from the truck. Like, oh, man, I pulled the truck over and we get to talking. The first thing I noticed was how different he looked. Like my friend is aged. Like, I mean, really aged. And this is where it hit me. It's like, Linnell, you 49 years old. There is a particular way that 49-year-olds look when they've been in a grinder. And I'm not even talking about, like, I don't know that, I don't believe my friend drinks a lot of alcohol or even smokes, right?
But just being in a grinder, and let's go back to how I was living. Like, there's a particular way that people will show up when they've been in a grinder. And it started to hit me like, oh my goodness, this is where I would have been if I hadn't done something. And by the way, like, I really want to make this, because we all have an opportunity to do something. Because what was going on for me back then, like, I was worse off then than I am now, 49. Put it like that. Hopefully I'm explaining this, you know. I'm trying to be as raw and real as possible. So what this could have cost me, like, if I hadn't really, really gotten serious about my health and well-being, which, by the way, is linked to how we love ourselves, right? What was happening was Linnell did not love himself. And you couldn't convince me at 33 or 34 that I didn't. You couldn't. Somebody say, matter of fact, when I was going through my coaching course at like 34, 35, when the master coach told me, like, oh, you have opportunities for self-love, I was like, you don't know me. I couldn't be with even that feedback. It wasn't until later I became aware that if you loved yourself, you wouldn't treat yourself like that. You wouldn't give yourself to multiple women. You wouldn't, you know, only get 4 or 5 hours of sleep. You wouldn't, like, that's, you know, those are not, that's not self-love. So what would it have cost me? My vitality, my longevity. I would not be showing up the way I show up now. It would have cost me the energy I need. Can you imagine if in that shape I had gotten married? Can you imagine if in that shape I had children? Like, what would my children be getting? Could you imagine if in that shape I started a business? And then, like, what are my clients getting? Can you imagine if in that shape I tried to pursue my calling? Like, and I think this is what happens. Many of us, we're operating at a fraction of who it is that we can be. And we're wondering why the outcome is not there. So then what did I do to interrupt the pattern? I had to start realizing that my body was not separate from my purpose. And like I said, my purpose was the one piece of clarity I had. And I started to realize, like, wait a second, if this is what I'm supposed to be doing in my life, then I have to start honoring that in my body. By the way, it wasn't easy to do at first. I had to see that neglecting my body was sapping my strength and that it was poor stewardship. And we know the parable that Yahushua told of talents, right? The one that went and buried the talent. He didn't build the talent. That talent was taken away. And often I wonder when, you know, some of us, when we have these early deaths, is it just that parable playing out? So I had to become a better steward of my body if I was going to interrupt this pattern. Here's the other thing. I had to stop believing that exhaustion was a badge of honor. One of the things that happens in these corporate workplaces, by the way, the context of corporate America is enough, not enough. There is nothing that you can put in that blender that will ever be enough. Like, that right there is, I could end the show, right? Some people, hopefully, if you just got that, if it just seeped into your spirit, like, you cannot, if you play that game, it will blend you up and shoot you out. Like, that arena, the context of the arena, by its very nature, is enough, not enough. That's why you can work 50, 60 hours and get a meets expectation from your boss. It's never going to be enough. There's nothing you can do that will ever be. There will always be a new expectation. That is the context. And so what happens is for many of us that work in those environments, we take on a badge of honor from exhaustion. Like, how you doing, man? You know, they're like, yeah.
And it's almost like there's honor in carrying the badge of exhaustion. And I had to interrupt that pattern. Like, it's not okay to be tired. I don't have to be tired. I also had to tell the truth that I was giving my best energy to an organization and the leftovers to myself. I want you to sit with that. I was giving all my best energy to an entity outside of me. And anything that was left over, very little was left over to Linnell. And this is why I felt the way I felt. This is why I was doing the things I felt. And this is why my health was in the shape that it was in. And the piece that really interrupted my pattern, this is why I always say purpose is your priority, is I had to begin to understand that my purpose required my full presence. And if my body was what I was going to use to steward this purpose, that my body required my attention. My body required my attention, not from vanity, but for service. So here's what I had to practice. I had to practice a different relationship with food. I had to practice discipline around what I consumed. I had to practice making time for my body instead of waiting for time to appear. Like, I had to actually make my body the priority. If you ever wonder why I'm up at 5 a.m. in the morning, it's because, like, if the Creator gave me this body, I want to show that I'm willing to steward it. I was telling my wife, we got to go to break in a minute. I'll finish up health and well-being. We'll move to relationships. But I was telling my wife, I was like, man, Thursday night, I was stretching. I felt awful, man. My body felt, I was like, man, what's going on? The commitment was to get up 5 a.m. and go to the gym on Friday. I did it anyway. And I told her, you know what's interesting is that the practice of self-love is counterintuitive, because Friday, after I worked out, I felt so much better. And I don't know about you, man, but when it comes to my body, I want to be very clear about why I'm in pain. I know I'm in pain because of the workout, not where's this pain coming from? And that's part of what I had to transform. I had to practice rest. I had to practice movement. I had to practice honoring my body as stewardship. And I had to practice seeing health as a part of obedience. Obedience to the Creator. Okay. When we come back, I'm going to talk about what transformed in my health and well-being. And then we're going to talk about the other three pillars, like how I transformed those pillars. I hope and pray this is making a difference for you. If it is, over the break, text, call your friends, let them know to check in. Inspirational Perspective. Linnell Harris is on the radio. Your coach and your host right here on WBON 1690 AM, the Talk of Chicago. Don't change that dial. We'll be right back.

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2: The Florida House has approved a new mid-decade congressional map that cuts Democratic-leaning districts from 8 to 4. Black House Minority Leader Fentrese Driscoll.
3: For communities in Central Florida and South Florida, their voice is being diminished and they are losing representation.
2: Democrats call it illegal gerrymandering. A Supreme Court ruling could reshape voting ahead of the midterms. Justices struck down a Louisiana map with a second majority black district. Former President Barack Obama says the decision weakens the Voting Rights Act, while former VP Kamala Harris called it an outrage. And Texas has executed black 37-year-old James Broadnax for a 2008 double murder, despite a co-defendant's confession earlier this year. The case drew national attention after prosecutors used Broadnax's rap lyrics as evidence at trial. Get BIN News Now on demand 24/7 on the iHeartRadio app. Here's more with Esther Dillard.
1: Thanks, Bree. I'm Esther Dillard. That's audio of Black Florida State Representative Angie Nixon on a bullhorn via Fox News, voicing her opposition right before Republican lawmakers voted in favor of redrawing the state's voting maps. Nixon took to her social media page to explain why she took to the House floor in this way.
4: They were just trying to push through illegally drawn maps that diminish representation in the black community, that diminish representation in the Latino community, that diminish representation in the Jewish community. This is a slap in the face of voters everywhere in our state. And they're only doing it, Republicans are only doing this so that they can look out for Donald Trump and allow him to have unfettered power.
1: The map is heading to Governor Ron DeSantis' desk, but Democrats are promising to sue, arguing the map, which cuts Democratic-leaning districts from 8 to 4, violates the Fair Districts Amendments in the state constitution, prohibiting political gerrymandering. House Republicans say they passed a Department of Homeland Security funding bill. The bill, already passed in the Senate, funds most of DHS, minus ICE and Border Patrol. These two agencies are expected to be funded through the reconciliation process, which allows Republicans to bypass Democrats. DHS, which includes the Secret Service and TSA, has remained unfunded for 76 days, the longest funding lapse for a single federal department in U.S. history. And finally, if you're looking for work, Black Enterprise reports there may be more money in your skill set than you think. TaskRabbit CEO Ania Smith says people are earning up to 6 figures a year on the platform, doing things like mounting TVs, assembling furniture, and running errands. One recent NYU grad pulled in more than $200,000 in his first year. The U.S. average runs about $50 an hour. Smith says the key is simple. Show up, be reliable, and do good work. 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Stay informed, stay connected, and subscribe. 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I'm Esther Dillard on your home for Black News First, the Black Information Network.
5: It's D.L. Hughley.
6: Tucker Carlson took it to the extreme and apologized to the electorate. I think Tucker knows that an 80-year-old demented man who's in his pants might not be the future anymore. I don't know that it is regret, but I think that he's done something I haven't seen very many people do, which is take the onus on themselves and say they apologize and to see what they could do to make it right.
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All right, we're back. You're listening to Inspirational Perspective. I'm your host and coach, Linnell Harris, right here on WVON 1690 AM, the talk of Chicago. For those of you who are just joining us, I've been talking four things you didn't know about me, what my breakthroughs taught me about human transformation, what my personal breakthroughs have taught me about supporting other humans in their transformation. I covered the first part of the first pillar, I should say, around health and well-being, and I used this framework, what I believed, how it showed up, what it cost me, what it could have cost me if I didn't do the work to transform it, what interrupted the pattern, what I had to practice, and now for health and well-being, I'm going to share what I did transform, and then we're going to go through every other pillar the same way. The other three pillars are relationship and love, work and money, purpose and spirituality. And so my prayer is that you stick with me through this, because when you start to take an internal, it's not an easy conversation to be in, an easy conversation to be with. And the idea of me sharing my own personal stuff is so that you can begin to see yours. My fear is when people start to see theirs, they're like, I don't want to listen to this no more. It's one thing when it's my story. It's another thing when it starts to hit yours. Stick with me. Please stick with me. Okay. So health and well-being, I talked about what I had to practice differently. And the last thing I said was I had to practice seeing health as a part of my spiritual obedience. And I want to say that again. I had to practice seeing my health. If I was put here for a purpose, if the Creator put me here for a purpose, and –

getting older. And I was like, no, that's not good enough. Right? That's not good enough. I cannot be in my 40s with bad knees because I have work I need to do. I got mountains, literal mountains I need to climb. I got people I got to take, you know, to different places, to other parts of the world. My purpose dictates that I cannot be in that type of pain. Right? And so that belief, I don't have pain in my knees anymore. I don't have pain in my back. I used to have my tailbone used to hurt. All these things used to hurt my body. I don't have pain in my body anymore. My energy transformed. I couldn't imagine back then getting up at 5 o'clock in the morning. Like, it just didn't even seem like an option. So some of the things I talk about don't seem like an option to you. I want you to consider that the reason it doesn't seem like an option because the lens hasn't changed yet. But when the lens changes, all of a sudden you see like, oh man, here it's what's possible to me. What transformed was my confidence in my physical, like there's something connected to the physical body that brings with it a certain level of confidence. When I feel energetic, when I feel whole, when I feel like I'm doing with my body what it is that I'm supposed to do in terms of how I treat it, what I put in it, how I exercise it, all those things, like you, a certain level of confidence comes with that. What transformed was my understanding of discipline. Most of you all hear me say clarity equals discipline. Clarity equals discipline. I got that understanding from my physical health practices. What transformed was my ability to connect my health to my purpose. And what transformed was my realization that a strong, relaxed, healthy body supports a strong, clear, purposeful life. And so this is the reason why my health and well-being, and many of you have heard me say this, that health and well-being is one of the bookends that holds up relationship and love and work and money. The other bookend that holds those up is purpose and spirituality. And so you'll see a lot of connection between purpose and spirituality and health and well-being. If those are disconnected for you, you are not functioning at your highest level. And by the way, I know some folks, and I love them, who are spiritual and connected to God. I don't question that. But I can say without stuttering that they are still not serving at the highest level until they pull in their physical health with their spiritual strength. Imagine being physically strong and spiritually strong. And by the way, I'm not saying that that's for everybody. Somebody may have an ailment that they've been dealing with their lives or a disability that, you know, doesn't allow that. But if there is possibility, I believe that we owe it to the Creator to pursue that possibility in our health. So I can pursue my purpose with more passion and vigor and vitality. Okay. All right. So that's what transformed in my health. Now, a couple of things I want you to reflect on. What is your body telling you right now that you keep overriding? Ade and I, before the show came on, we were listening to the commercial about a stroke. Every time I hear the commercial, I ask myself, how does a person get to the point where they have a stroke? What is it that they had to override and stop listening to? I remember when the doctor told me, hey, man, you're going to have to get on cholesterol meds. Like, I was like, nah, man, I ain't doing that. I didn't do it. And I didn't change how I ate either. You see where I was headed real fast? Like, right down the path, number one killer in the United States of America, cardiovascular disease. If I could eat a pack of bacon on a Saturday morning, you see where I was headed? Linnell Harris, a pack of bacon on a Saturday morning. Right? You see where I was headed? And by the way, it was like, oh, I'm good. I used a Foreman grill. I saw all the grease that came off of it. That's not in my body. Not accounting for the grease that went in. This is how I justified it. And we can chuckle about it. But these are the things that we override. Here's another question. Where have you confused physical exhaustion with commitment? Just because you're committed doesn't mean you have to be exhausted. I want to say it again.

0: Just because you're committed doesn't mean you have to be exhausted. Number three, where are you giving your best energy away and leaving yourself with leftovers? How you take care of yourself, how you do for yourself. Like, where are you giving your best energy away and leaving yourself with leftovers? Number four, what could your current health pattern cost you if you don't interrupt it? What could it cost you if you don't interrupt it? And I'm going to say this. This is why coaching matters. A lot of people know what they should do, but they do not have the structure. They do not have the accountability, and they do not have the community that will help them live it out. 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Okay. Let's talk relationships and love. I'm sure folks have been waiting on this one. Let's talk relationships and love. Okay. So as a young man, I had my heart broken by a woman. And man, did that send me down a path. And by the way, what I did was then I justified, and it didn't happen once, it happened multiple times where, you know, women let me down or they were dishonest with me. And then I used that as the, like, oh, then I can do what I want to do, or I'm not going to take this seriously. Even if I said I was taking it seriously, you committed to me. Yeah, I got you. And I'm like, whatever. Right. Because of my trauma before, because of my broken heart before. And let me tell you this. I've made amends to most of these women at this point. I went through ACA and I've made amends. And it didn't occur to me how someone breaking my heart, you know how they say hurt people, hurt people. It didn't occur to me how much damage I had done until I started making amends. Now, some folks have moved on, done their work already. Others, I mean, there was one young lady when I reached out to her. By the way, I had to tell my wife, I said, honey, I'm making amends. I'm going to have to call some folks. And she was like, do what you got to do. And I remember one young lady, man, she was like just hung up, like what you call, like still upset. And this is like 15, 20 years ago. Right. And I'm like, all I could do is pray for her. Understanding, like, I got to take some level of personal responsibility. Not everybody's going to accept the amends. So even as I say this, I'm saying it, I'm sharing all this with care, partly because there are people who I did hurt. And as I say this, I hope that they can find it in their heart to forgive me for that, because I was broken and hurting myself. Okay, here's a pattern I had to break in relationships and love. I believe commitment was something you did with options. I know this sounds crazy, right? But if I committed to a young lady, it was like, this is the best option right now, right? That's how I saw it. And if you're a young woman right now, I want you to really listen to this, because this is the cost of dealing with a broken man, okay? I'm going to be straight. It was no woman out there could heal me, including my wife. I tell my wife all the time, that you have the benefit of dealing with a healed man. Like, God did some transformation before I met her. Otherwise, she would have been a casualty too. I want to be very clear about that. Okay? So for the men listening, I want you to know that if you think, if you've been broken before, you've been hurt before, and you're operating from that pattern, that if you think that the right woman is going to solve all that, all you're going to do is hurt her and hurt yourself and always regret hurting her because of how good she was. Because you don't have the capacity. You don't have the capacity. Only God can heal a broken heart, and good therapy. I think both of them are required. I really do. I think it's one of the reasons why you have believers who they transform spiritually and still can't hold down a relationship. Okay? And we've seen it happen. I'm just speaking again, I'm going to be real around this relationship and love thing. I believe relationships could be measured through a lens of enough, not enough. And what I mean by that is, if this woman didn't do enough, she didn't qualify. And it was a setup, because no human being can ever do enough to qualify for love. That's why love is love, right? Love is, I love you because I committed to you, not because of what you do, not because you're performing enough, but I love you because I made a commitment to love you. It wasn't until that clicked for me that love trans, like, anyway, when I go to what transformed, you hear it. I also believe that committing was the last move you made to avoid losing someone. So I don't believe I ever had a girlfriend other than my wife that I asked to be my girlfriend. Women, I want you to listen to me. You might want to text your girlfriends and say, y'all need to listen to this part of the segment. If you have to say, what are we doing right now to a man? He don't really want you. What are we doing right now? Like, you're a woman and you got to say, what are we doing right now? He don't really want you. You're a placeholder. And I can say this with that kind of authority because I'm a man that was very good at holding places. I was a man that was very good at holding places. And that's one of the reasons I had to go out and make amends. Right? Because like, okay, this works for right now. I can recall a buddy of mine. He was like, hey, you gonna marry her? I was like, nah. And he just started laughing. He was like, that was fast, bro. He's like, why are you so clear? I was like, I ain't marrying her. I already know that she ain't the one. And he was like, so why are you with her? I was like, cause, man, I don't want to have to think about who I'm gonna be with or who I'm gonna hang out with after work. Like, you know, work was first. Remember I said that? I put work over my own physical body. What makes you think a woman was going to win? So, ladies, again, if you hear a man say, well, you know, the reason why I can't hang out with you or the reason this is happening is because of my work. Right? And there's a difference between work and purpose. Because of my work, just know you're going to hear that. That's you're going to keep hearing that. Like, you will never win. You will never, ever win. Right? It's a formula. It's a game. I'm just being straight. Like I said, some brother's going to be mad because I'm breaking the game. All right. But this is how I showed up in relationship and love. The other piece is, I believe protection was safer than vulnerability. So one of the reasons I could be this way with women is because I had been hurt before. And if I didn't make myself first, then this one could hurt me. And so I always play relationship as if she could leave any day. So that's why it's so easy for me from a commitment perspective to be like, one, commit only if I thought I was going to lose them. And then if I saw something better, be like, oh, I'm going to go over there. Hey, this don't work for me no more. And then pursue a new relationship. Because I was never in. I was never vulnerable. And by the way, when I was making amends and I spoke with some of these women, they were like, I knew. Young lady, if you're listening right now, you know. You know. But see, this is what happens. We override, right? We override what we know because we are comfortable in the current situation, understanding that it's not going to take us where we want to go. I believe that my past pain gave me permission to keep myself guarded. That's so you say, Linnell, you were a monster. Like, no, I had a justification. That's how I could be with myself. Because someone of this gender hurt me before. God forbid I let another person of this gender hurt me again. Right? That's it. And by the way, when I explained it to other brothers, they were like, eh, yeah, nobody held me accountable. The men around me didn't hold me accountable. Right? Matter of fact, most men have code. Even to this day, where it's like, I'm not getting involved in that. I know young ladies who, like, young lady, you know you're being taken advantage of. I can look at them and tell, you know, they hanging out with a cousin of mine or a buddy of mine. And I'm like, I can see. And, you know, they don't come looking at me. They say, Linnell, what do you think? You know. Don't ask me what I think. You know. What does that mean? You know. But what happens? We override it, right? I also believe I could carry my early trauma and heartbreak without it shaping how I saw women, how I saw love, how I saw commitment. Now, this is to the brothers. Some of you, because of whatever trauma you've had in relationship, whatever heartbreak, you are robbing yourself. You are robbing yourself of real love. You are robbing yourself of a true opportunity to be loved because you are unwilling to be vulnerable and do the work. When are you going to stop overriding that thing? When are you going to allow yourself to actually cry and say that you were hurt? When are you going to get into a conversation, a private therapy conversation, to really, really begin to heal that pain? And like for men, I know this is not, it's not popular. When I look at the demographics of Slayer Goals, the majority of the people who join are women. Because men, we want to have it together. We don't want to feel like we need to be led. We don't want to feel like we need mentorship. But let me tell you something. The biggest advances I've made in my life came through mentorship from other men. The biggest advances I made in my life came from coaching from other men. The biggest advances I made in my life came from therapy and support from women. Some of my best therapists have been women. At some point, you got to realize you can't do this thing alone. We weren't designed to do it alone. We were designed to get support, to be supportive. Okay. So that's what I believe. That just came off what I believe. I don't know if we're going to get through all. Maybe I'll share the other two pillars next time. Because I'm going to take my time on relationship and love. This is how it showed up for me. Before I was married, number one, I couldn't even see a path to marriage. So that's first. A lot of women didn't ask me the right questions. Right. They didn't say, you know, do you think you could be married one day? Because if they asked me that, they would have known what they were getting, because the answer would have been like, no, absolutely not. I didn't see a path to marriage. Part of the reason I didn't see a path to marriage is because the two people who I thought had an unbreakable marriage, my parents divorced. And I was like, man, if they divorced, this thing is impossible. Why would I play myself? Right. And then I got hurt. Then I got hurt, like cheated on and all that kind of stuff later by, you know, by one of my loves. And it's like, oh, yeah, I'm good on this relationship with women. I will use them for what I need them for. I'm being straight. And that's how I function. And that's how I show it up. I did not see the possibility of real commitment. And again, typically if I committed, it was because not committing meant I might lose that person in that moment. So if you press me too much on marriage, this is literally what I did in one relationship. If you press me too much on marriage, I need to find a fresh relationship. And that's exactly what I did. I broke it off with her and went back on the market and started something over again. And that's how I got another 3 years. I'm being real. This is how it showed up. And by the way, this was all self-protection. How it showed up is most of my focus went on the woman. And I hear it in conversations with other men right now where they're evaluating the woman in their lives. She needs to do this. She needs to do that. She needs to do this. She needs to do that. Like, it showed up as evaluation. I can recognize it now. I'm like, hey, man, why don't you love her through those imperfections, commit to her and marry her? And they look at me like I'm talking Greek. Like, what, man? You know, nah, man. Because the best way for me to kick the can is to continue to evaluate the other person because they're not good enough. You see that? You see how that's the circle? And by the way, no woman is good enough. None of them. None of them. It's a personal thing. They're not going to be good enough until you are good enough for yourself. It showed up as emotional distance. It showed up as not fully trusting. It showed up as wanting connection, but also protecting myself from what connection really required. If I felt like, I remember I dated one young lady, I felt like she was getting in. So I just cut it off. I was like, man, she got me. I just cut it off. She's like, what happened? I thought, yeah, no, I need to date somebody while I feel in control. So what did it cost me? Well, I can't tell you what it fully cost me because thank God he transformed this area of my life. But what it did cost me was openness. It cost me emotional freedom for years. It cost me the ability to fully see the person in front of me without filtering through all types of old pain. And what I mean by that is I didn't see those young ladies. I saw them through the filter of how they could potentially hurt me. It cost me possibility. It cost me the ability to approach love without defense. Now, what could it have cost me? It cost me if I didn't do the work. Let me be very clear about the work I did. I did a lot of work in this area. I did a lot of work in this area. First, and this is, let me pause real quick. Because it's very easy. Now, I've been coaching now for about 15 years. And it is very easy. I've worked with women who are looking to be in a relationship project, right? And whenever they leave the framework that I suggest, they get in trouble. Every time. Every time. Every time. If you ain't gonna trust anybody, trust an old player. Okay? I can smell it. Because I did it, right? Who better to learn from? You feel me? Now, if a man is not willing to invest in his development around therapy and or coaching or something else, I'm telling you, for those of you on the radio, I'm shaking my head. No. You want a man who you know is holding himself accountable to something outside of you. I could even throw, it could be a men's group, church group. It's got to be something other than you. You hear me? Like, what are you involved in outside of this relationship that creates some level of accountability in terms of how you show up and what you do? And if he's his own guy, you're in trouble. You are in trouble. Don't do it. I'm warning you. Don't do it. Because when I was my own God, all I did was wreak havoc. Wreak emotional havoc. While I took physical advantage, right? Now, I had to say that before I got into what it could have cost me. I had to do a lot of work. And so I'm going to talk about what I did to interrupt the pattern. But here's what it could have cost me. Men, I want you to listen. Because there's a man out here right now that's listening to this. And he's like, this brother, man. Right? He probably got his, you know, he just, this brother. And hoping that the woman he dealing with ain't listening. All right, brother. Well, I want you to know what it's going to cost you if you don't change. Number one, it would have cost me my marriage. Now, you could sit here and say you don't want to be married, but I don't believe that there's a heterosexual man on God's green earth that doesn't want true love from a woman. I don't believe it. And the only reason you want to exist alone and by yourself is because you've been hurt and you've been traumatized. That's it. Because a healthy man wants a healthy woman. It would have cost me my marriage. It would have cost me that union. It would have cost me that love if I hadn't done the work. It would have cost me the family that I have today. Those children. That little girl, that look in her face when she sees me come in the house. Daddy. My son, who will walk up to me sometimes and say, Dad, can you just give me a hug? It would have cost me those things. It would have cost me the ability to deeply love without fear and deeply be known by another human being. There's no one on this planet that knows me like my wife knows me. Like the safety of that, the beauty of that. Like it's hard to express and understand. Like married men understand, like men who are in happy marriages, they understand what I'm saying right now. And when I was on the other side and I couldn't see it, it's like it sounded like fiction. But there was a small piece of me that wanted it. Like if I were on the other side of this when I was in my 30s listening to this, like it would start to ignite this little small piece of me that I probably want to turn off. Like, man, I can't let that flame grow because that flame might hurt me. That flame might break me. What is this man talking about? It would have cost me the ability to be a husband, which is a gift. Man, yesterday, my wife and I, we stepped away and did some things. Like at the end, I thought, wow, I wouldn't have gotten that done without her. And it was all about me. And it, just watching her push something forward that was all for me. Wow. Like, it would have cost me that. It would have cost me emotional maturity. The emotional maturity that's required to create safety in a home. Because my job as a man is to create a space of emotional safety. My son, if he feels wrong by my wife, you know what he does? Dad, is this reasonable? He'll come to me. Dad, like my job is to create emotional safety. Well, he doesn't realize I'm always going to be on her side, right? It's always going to be a spin that makes her look good because that's my wife, right? But emotional safety. More importantly, it would have cost me my future because I was protecting myself from the past. I want to say it again. It would have cost me the ability to create a beautiful future because all of my present at that time in my life, all of my present focus was on protecting myself from the hurts and pains of my past. So how could I create a future? So what interrupted the pattern? I remember, well, coaching was the first part that interrupted this pattern. And I can recall my very first coach. He said, hey, man, what do you desire in relationship? His name was Rodney. And I was like, Rodney, man, I don't know, man. I don't know about that one. You know, I this health and well-being and work and money, let's focus there. I didn't want to talk about spirituality, nor did I want to talk about relationship, because those were the weakest points of my life at this time of my life. And he says, well, coaching is about pulling you forward in every capacity of your life, Linnell. And we can support you creating something that you don't believe is possible as long as you see the glimmer of possibility. He said, if it were a fairy tale and you could have it your way in relationship, what would you create? I said, well, if I could have it my way in relationship, what I would create is a long-term relationship, monogamous relationship with a woman I could trust. Right? Because trust was the thing for me, right? He says, okay. And would you, if you met that woman that you could trust, like, completely? He was like, you wouldn't marry her? I said, see, now you're pushing it. Now you're pushing it, man. And he was like, but I'm asking you a question. Would you marry her? And I told him, I said, well, if I happen to meet this type of woman, I suppose I could. He says, then what's possible for you is marriage. Are you willing to do whatever work is between you and that possibility? Big question. Big, big question. And I told him, yes. He said, well, the first part is you have to declare. We're going to talk in declaration this month in Slayer Goals, by the way. And so I made a declaration that felt unreasonable, but I believed it. And that declaration, the first step was severing myself from every relationship I had with women at the time. Now, you think that was easy? He said, now, if you want that, then what's the first thing you need to do? And I knew it. I was like, I need to cut these women off because I need to cut them off. I need to get clear. Somebody's listening to me right now and they're like, man, bro. And I'm like, here's what I'm going to say. It feels unreasonable. It feels unreasonable until you get clear on what it could cost you. But if you know you can create something better, you know that there's a relationship out there that's not like the relationship you have today, but there's a possible relationship that can be 100% fulfilling, then it's that clarity that supports you with the discipline to do the thing that you need to do. Right now, just take the action you know you need to take. Part of it might just be joining Slay Your Goals. Like, that's the action. Let me get more support from this brother. But that's what I did. Man, am I happy I did it. Man, am I happy I did that. At the time, it was painful. Right? But I had to interrupt the pattern. And so I got coaching and then I got therapy. I was sexually abused when I was 8 years old by an older girl, like 15, 16 years old. I never saw it as abuse until I was in therapy. Like, oh man, you've been traumatized. I was like, what? No, what do you mean? The therapist started breaking it down and I started to see my patterns in a completely different way. Oh man, this is why I behave the way I behave. This is why I have a pattern like this with certain women. This is why I start to see things. At the beginning of the show, we talked about awareness. I start to see things from a different light. My therapist and my coach, and I work with different therapists and coach over the years, what they've supported me with doing is helping me see what I could not see by myself. And because they helped me see things that I could not see by myself, it provided a brand new awareness that gave me new choices that never existed before. This is why I can sit here right now, because that work gave me awareness around choices that I didn't even know I had. And as I made those choices and got clear on why I would make those choices, that's when little small transformations began to happen in my life. My therapist started helping me distinguish the difference between what happened to me and the game I was still running. Many of us, when it comes to relationship, we are so focused on what happened to us that we don't realize that that thing is creating a game that we're still running on everybody. And so all we're doing is producing the patterns of the past. Of course, I got cheated on again because I was producing the same patterns. And then I used that to reinforce the distrust and go into the next relationship and then experience the same thing and reinforce the pattern. They helped me understand that old trauma is nothing more than a lens that I'm using to look for potential pain in the future. Here's the best description I can make of this. If Idea's in the studio with me right now, if Idea and I, today's a nice day too, sunshine outside. If Idea and I walk outside and I have on red sunglasses and he has on blue sunglasses, and this is what I mean by the trauma lens. Everything that I see is going to be through the lens that I have. And if I have on those blue sunglasses, then when I look up at the sun looks green. And there's nothing I can do to convince Ide of that because he has on red sunglasses and the sun looks orange. Many of us are walking around with trauma lenses. And so the reason we cannot be in a loving relationship is because we see all the potential for distrust, for mischief, for pain, because that's the lens that we're looking through. We don't see the possibility. And by the way, I'm not saying that there are not people out there that will do it. But see, there's something about when I change my lens, I actually attract a different type of person. I want y'all to hear this. The thing that I'm often working to avoid is the thing that I attract because it's the thing that is in my subconscious thoughts. And so when I start to do the healing work and I believe that I am whole and complete and worthy of love, I then attract that type of love. And this is not magic. Like, you got to do the work. And most folks just want it magically, partly because every movie we watch, we see people who are in a script do it magically. That's a script. It's not real life. Real life requires tears, difficult conversations, pain, right? To heal. I had to interrupt the pattern that allowed me to create a new foundation for the relationship I have today. I had to dig everything up and throw it away and then say, what do you want to build here now? They helped me, coaching really helped me understand that love required more than attraction, that love required more than chemistry and more than an intention. I didn't intend for it to go that way. That love requires first self-healing, the willingness to practice things that are hard, personal responsibility, and a deep level of vulnerability. That's what love requires. Love requires self-healing. Let me say it again. The willingness to practice all the things that I need to practice that I get from my therapist, that I get from my coach. A new level of personal responsibility. Let me tell you something, man. One of the reasons I've been able to stay in my marriage, and my wife and I, we're going on 11 years in June. One of the reasons it's worked is because when things don't go well in the relationship, because of the coaching and therapy I got, the first place I go is what could I have done differently? Not what, because I can find 1,000 things she can do differently. Y'all get that? But what am I going to do? Personal responsibility to put this relationship back on track. By the way, that's the thing that clicked for me that allowed me to see, oh, I can be married because I know how to commit to something. I know how to commit to something. And if I commit to a woman and I give every part of me with personal responsibility, the only way that marriage won't work is if she walks away. And then vulnerability. And by the way, that's got levels to it. Because I got vulnerable enough to get married, then you got to get vulnerable enough to stay married. And you got to be vulnerable enough to be a father and a husband. And vulnerable enough to be the father of more than one child. And vulnerable, vulnerable, vulnerable. There's levels to this thing, man. So what did I have to practice to sustain and transform my relationship life? My loving relationship life. First and foremost, vulnerability. I had to get real. The first part was with the women that I was dealing with. Look, this is not going to work. I remember one conversation I had with one young lady. She was like, I need you to tell me why you're cutting me off. And I was like, because I truly need to focus on myself. She was like, you're playing games with me. I was like, no, I'm real. I'm telling you the truth. I think now she's like, he was telling me the truth. But at the time she was like, who else is it? I'm like, there's no one else. I have to work. You do not want to be with me. I'm telling you, you don't want to be with me. Okay. So first was the vulnerability of admitting who I was. Second, I had to practice a new level of trust for the Creator. Like, what path are you taking me down? Then I had to practice telling the truth. Hey, this ain't working for me. Hey, even when I started back dating, you know, hey, if you don't believe in God, if you're not a praying woman, this is not going to work for me. We shouldn't go out anymore. Right? The truth. The truth. What are you saying? You don't want to come upstairs? I can't take you out anymore. You don't believe in God. No, it's not good for me to come upstairs. That doesn't make sense. Tell the truth. I had to practice seeing women through a healed lens, not a wounded one. I had to practice commitment as a choice, not as a trap. I had to practice a new level of emotional maturity, like actually functioning like a man, M-A-N. Not a boy, not a hurt little boy, a man. I had to practice listening in a new way, especially when I was dating and she was really attractive, right? What are you really saying? What's really happening, right? And there were times I'd be on a date, young lady's attractive, and this is when I've transformed my relationship. So now I'm in my practice. I'm looking for a wife, and I'm like, Linnell, listen. Don't just look. Listen. Brothers, I'm telling you, right? And then they would start saying things. I'm like, no. That don't align with what I want. I have to now tell the truth and say this will be our last date. I had to practice not making the present pay for the past. And by the way, that's a continual practice with my wife, right? Here's what transformed. What transformed was my capacity to love. I can remember, man, 2012, 2013, I'm in the coaching certification course. They tell me, Linnell, your superpower. You have five superpowers: peace, connection, enchantment, sovereignty, and love. I said, love. This is still the broken Linnell, right? I said, love's not a superpower. Love, because I saw love as a vulnerability that could get me hurt. No, love's not a superpower. And they told me, when you figure out how to love, your life is going to transform. What transformed? My capacity for love. I end every show saying, I love you. I promise I do, because I do, man. God opened up my heart as a result of that healing. And not only did I learn to love people, I learned to love a woman deeply. It can happen. I transformed my view of commitment. Commitment is commitment. Like, it's your word. When you say you're in, you're in. That was not Linnell 20 years ago. Linnell today going on 50. I'm committed. I don't think my wife has a, I don't think my wife wakes up and wonders, is he going to leave me today? She knows. I think there's a certainty. She's like, this man, he, we together, we building. What transformed was my ability to build a real relationship. It requires a man, a responsible man who is willing to lead no matter what to build a real relationship. Ladies, if you've been struggling to build a real relationship, it might be because you're trying to build something with a boy in a man's body. What transformed was my ability to see my wife, my marriage, and my family through possibility instead of protection. What do I mean by that? The person you love the most is the one who will hurt you the most too. So when my wife hurts me, do I see it as a possibility for us to take the relationship to another level? Or do I go hide and try to get some protection? Go back into an old pattern. What transformed was my understanding that the love I wanted most required the healing I avoided the most. A lot of people say they want love, but your survival mechanism will keep you protected behind a cage from the vulnerability that love requires. You can't have it both ways. You can't be fully protected and experience a deep love too. Here's the audience reflection. We got 2 minutes. Here's the audience reflection. Next week, I guess I'm going to have to cover the last two pillars because I really want to take my time with relationship and love. I thought I would get through this in one show. Okay. What are you protecting yourself? Where are you protecting yourself in a way that is preventing deep connection? That's the first question for reflection. And by the way, the survival mechanism is the culprit every time. All right. Where are you protecting yourself in a way that's preventing deep connection? Number two, who are you making pay for the pain that they did not cause? Who are you making pay for pain that they did not cause? Number two, where are you filtering your present through your past? That's number three. Where are you filtering your present through your past? Number four, what could your relationship pattern cost you if you never interrupted? Man, I would have died alone. I already know. It would have cost me so much. But loneliness would have been number one. I was lonely. I was lonely then. I'm not lonely anymore. I was lonely then, though. All those women, lonely. What could your relationship pattern cost you if you never interrupted? Number five, are you choosing love or are you choosing protection? Number five, are you choosing true love or are you choosing protection? Part of what makes coaching powerful is that you cannot transform what you cannot see. Therapy and coaching helped me create a new foundation in relationship. And that is one of the reasons I believe so deeply in supporting transformation as a coach. Inside the Slayer Goals community, I help people look at their life in totality, not just what you want to accomplish, but who you must become to sustain it. Go to slayergoals.com to become a member and join us on that journey. Look, I love you guys. I got to end the show. We'll cover the next two pillars next week. I hope this is making a difference, and I hope that it's made a difference for you. The survival mechanism, man, this is probably going to be a longer series than I thought, but I'm going to do everything I can to break it down for you all into bite-sized pieces so we know how to transform our lives. You've been listening to Inspirational Perspective. I'm your host and coach, Linnell Harris, right here on WVON 1690 AM, The Talk of Chicago. Be favored. 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
3: The Florida House has approved a new mid-decade congressional map that cuts Democratic-leaning districts from 8 to 4. Black House Minority Leader Fentrese Driscoll.
4: For communities in Central Florida and South Florida, their voice is being diminished and they are losing representation.
3: Democrats call it illegal gerrymandering. A Supreme Court ruling could reshape voting ahead of the midterms. Justices struck down a Louisiana map with a second majority black district. Former President Barack Obama says the decision weakens the Voting Rights Act, while former VP Kamala Harris called it an outrage. And Texas has executed black 37-year-old James Broadnax for a 2008 double murder despite a co-defendant's confession earlier this year. The case drew national attention after prosecutors used Broadnax's rap lyrics as evidence at trial. Get BIN News Now on demand 24/7 on the iHeartRadio app. Here's more with Esther Dillard.
2: Thanks, Bree. I'm Esther Dillard. That's audio of Black Florida State Representative Angie Nixon on a bullhorn via Fox News, voicing her opposition right before Republican lawmakers voted in favor of redrawing the state's voting maps. Nixon took to her social media page to explain why she took to the House floor in this way.
5: They were just trying to push through illegally drawn maps that diminish representation in the black community, that diminish representation in the Latino community, that diminish representation in the Jewish community. This is a slap in the face of voters everywhere in our state. And they're only doing it, Republicans are only doing this so that they can look out for Donald Trump and allow him to have unfettered power.
2: The map is heading to Governor Ron DeSantis's desk, but Democrats are promising to sue, arguing the map, which cuts Democratic-leaning districts from 8 to 4, violates the Fair Districts Amendments in the state constitution, prohibiting political gerrymandering. House Republicans say they've passed a Department of Homeland Security funding bill. The bill, already passed in the Senate, funds most of DHS, minus ICE and Border Patrol. These two agencies are expected to be funded through the reconciliation process, which allows Republicans to bypass Democrats. DHS, which includes the Secret Service and TSA, has remained unfunded for 76 days, the longest funding lapse for a single federal department in U.S. history. And finally, if you're looking for work, Black Enterprise reports there may be more money in your skill set than you think. TaskRabbit CEO Ania Smith says people are earning up to six figures a year on the platform, doing things like mounting TVs, assembling furniture, and running errands. One recent NYU grad pulled in more than $200,000 in his first year. The U.S. average runs about $50 an hour. Smith says the key is simple. 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I'm Esther Dillard on your home for Black News First, the Black Information Network.
6: 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And that's exactly what you get on Bound and Woven with Rufus Williams. 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From Colin Woodard on Nations Apart to Gloria J. Brown Marshall breaking down the history of protests in America to Gary Tyler sharing a story of resilience and redemption in Stitching Freedom. 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Bound and Woven with Rufus Williams on Bond TV. 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

Good morning, Chicago. Welcome to the Borges Report. I'm attorney Ernesto Borges of the law firms of Borges and Wu, Bill Busters, and also Lawman Legal Group. Today is May the 3rd, 2026, and we have a lot of things to talk about right here on WVON, the Talk of Chicago, the voice of the nation. We will be here until 10 o'clock, so stay tuned. Our phone number is 773-591-1690, 773-591-1690, and we're also on Facebook, so you can tune in and check us out right here on Facebook. So, and that was the music of course, my opening music with Earth, Wind, and Fire, and then the bugle from the Kentucky Derby. Boy, you could have retired yesterday. I mean, they're two brothers, two jockeys, Ired Ortiz and Jose Ortiz, and they came in 1-2 in the Derby yesterday, and a horse named Golden Tempo won the race, long shot. And just for a dollar, if you had bet the pick five, the super high five, $800,000 for a dollar if you just picked the right numbers. The trifecta alone was, the trifecta, the superfecta, I think it was 80-some thousand. The trifecta was 11,000 for a dollar. You could have retired if you just picked the right number. Of course, you could do that too with the lottery. But, a lot of things. It was a busy, busy week for me. I went to see a couple of things, I guess, last Sunday or Monday. No, I went to a jazz show over on Ashland. Really good. A lot of just super talented people in the world. It just amazes me how many talented people there are. And then I missed that jazz show that I guess was this past weekend at the Opera House. I guess it was broadcast. I ran into Richard Steele yesterday, told me he was there, and a lot of people were there. It was wonderful, I guess.

I guess associate director, they called him, and he was the musical director and so forth. Great. I mean, August Wilson, what a brother. I mean, and he died at the age of 60. 60 years old, he put out all of those plays. Most of them took place in Pittsburgh. This one took place in Chicago. Yeah, really great. But, you know, and heavy. I mean, just heavy duty. Shows you how black artists were taken advantage of. They took our songs. They made all the music. They, you know, gave us a pittance. And that just went, this took place in 1927. And, but it just continued until this, you know, the 20s, 30s. Well, it always happened until some of our artists got wised up and said, you know what, I need to have my own masters and you know, publish myself. And, you know, thank God, people, now Jay-Z's worth over $2 billion. But thank God we you know, finally wised up. I mean, a lot of these people just took advantage of us. And there are just so many aspects of watching Ma Rainey's Black Bottom. A really, really great performance. I think they're going to, today, I think it's the last day, maybe. Yeah, today, yeah. Let's see, what else? Of course, I tell you about the Kentucky Derby. Went to see Michael and really, really enjoyed that. I mean, the music and this is neat. I mean, the young Michael was great. And, of course, the adult Michael, played by Jermaine's son. I think it was Jafar or something like that. He is fantastic. I mean, you could say he almost outdid Michael. You know, and a lot of people were critical because it didn't get into the alleged child molestation and the trial and all of that. And, you know, here's a guy who was the most famous person on the planet. And, you know, can you tell his whole story in 2 hours? No. So maybe they'll continue with maybe have another, you know, follow up or something or sequel. That, you know, gets into some of that, more lurid part of Michael's life, whether it be true or not. I just read something that was in the New Yorker. It said it was definitely true that, you know, he slept with young kids and all that. I don't know. Didn't want to go there. You know, he left there feeling good, and the music was great, of course. So, yeah, we'll see what happens. I mean, there's so many legal parts of this. I mean, you got to get legal clearances and so forth, and people sue you if you portray them wrongly or they allege you do. So they had to work out some legal matters as it was, and I would imagine if you got into some of the sexual allegations and so forth, you're going to deal with some other issues because, I mean, even Janet wanted no part of this movie, so no telling. But, oh, just superb performances. We have some talented people. I was watching LeBron James the other day, and I mean, you know, 41 years old, and he outscores everybody, and people thought they were going to lose to Houston, and LeBron is, he's an amazing, amazing person, and very generous, smart, good businessman. Helped out his homies, helped out his, you know, didn't forget where he came from. A very admirable person, no question about it. I did go to a school on Monday. My lady and I went to an elementary school and spoke to the students. She was had a little lower grade, some of the preschoolers and kindergartners and so forth. I spoke to some of the 7th and 8th graders, and it was very you know, then the lady who had invited us, a doctor, I won't mention her name, nor will I mention the school, but she called me to say, well, what was your experience like talking to these students? And this is a Southside school, really nice, big school. Didn't look like it was well attended, not many kids in the classrooms. But I'll tell you what bothered me. I went into 4 different classrooms, and the Hispanic kids were all, they'd all segregated themselves, and they were all clumped together and not very interactive with black students. And some of them couldn't even understand English. They had one room, they had a translator. And these maybe be probably kids from the migrants who came up. And I said to this person who had invited us that, she called me to think, it was a great experience. Well, it was great. It was eye-opening, but it was disturbing because I saw these Hispanic kids in the same classroom with the black kids. They kept to themselves,

0: And some of them said did not speak English, and there was like no togetherness at all. Black kids were over here, Hispanic kids were over there. They were very closed and just not open to anything. And I asked this doctor, PhD, who invited me. I said, "What's with that?" She said, "You know, we can't fail them if they have another language or whatever. You're not permitted to fail these kids, even though they don't know what's going on in the classroom." And I said, "You know, what bothers me is that you might have to keep, so you got to dumb down the class a little bit, because there are kids in the room that don't even speak English. That doesn't make sense to me, and it's harming our kids. You know, it's harming our kids if the teacher has to take time to have it translated and this and that. There's really little interaction." And this doctor who invited me, she said, "They don't speak English, but they sure use, they know how to use the N-word very well." I said, "What?" She says, "Oh, yeah, if you get on them or you criticize them, they use that N-word. I said, "Really?" So, you know, I don't know, people who are hooked into the school system, that needs to be looked into. It's not right on any number of levels. And I guess especially with some of these migrant kids from the migrant families who don't speak English. You know, the ones who've been here are, you know, bilingual. But disturbing, very, very disturbing. And it's holding back our kids. They need to figure out another way to do this. It's just not right. Last night, I had dinner with my niece, who's married, as I told you, to Salman Rushdie, the author of the, who had to go into hiding for 10 years because he had written a book that offended the Ayatollah. And I'm talking about the old Ayatollah that had, you know, prisoners in Iran, the hostages they had, that Ayatollah put a fatwa on him. And we had dinner last night at a place called Gibson's downtown. Very interesting, interesting man. And he's got a movie called Knife. And that is a movie about his attack. They attacked him after he came out of hiding. Some guy ran up the stage, attacked him, put his eye out, so forth and so on. But it looks like it's going to be nominated for the Academy Award. My niece is getting credits for a co-producer, executive producer, cinematographer, a writer, all of that. So hopefully she'll get an Oscar. We talked about that last night. And so we're going to see the movie tonight. It's at the Davis Theater. It's ending this Doc 10, where all these documentaries are being honored. But yeah, interesting. Went to my club. I'll tell you about this club I joined. And so I signed up. They have organizations within the club. And who do I run into? None other than Baron Israel. He likes to call himself King Israel. But yeah, the Baron was there. And I wanted, maybe he might call into the show. Interesting. I had attended one of the, they have these luncheons and they have guest speakers. Two guys, just super smart. Summa cum laude from Harvard, like first in his class at Harvard, teaches at Harvard Law. The other one at Columbia, Stanford. Really brilliant. Brilliant people. And he brought up this thing. He said, "You know what, 25 years ago, people were concerned. If you know, somebody in the family was going to marry, you might say, well, are they marrying in, within the race? Or the Jewish mother's going to say, you got to marry a Jewish girl. Or blacks might want a black person marry a black, or white to white." And that was a big consideration. And the professor was saying, "You know what the number one consideration now is? What is your political affiliation?" not whether you're black, wearing white, black, Asian, whatever, but what is your political affiliation? Isn't that something to think about that? I mean, to think about, you know, I don't care whether you're black or white, are you a Democrat or are you a Republican? That is how polarized our country has become. I mean, so polarized that race is secondary to your political affiliation. And that is that's amazing. The other thing that was interesting in listening to these guys talking, we're talking about, you know, Aristotle you know, we all know who Aristotle was. Plato was the teacher of, Socrates was the teacher of Plato. Plato taught Aristotle. Aristotle taught Alexander the Great and so forth. But Aristotle was considered, you know, hey, the man, and as was Plato. But he was talking about how the many parts, the parts of something are greater than the sum. The whole becomes greater than the sum of the parts. You know, in other words, you might have A, B, C, D, E, F, whatever, and if you add those up, or maybe 1, 2, 3, 4, 5, if you add them up, they're going to be higher. When as a whole, it's going to be greater than the sum of the parts. And what the effect has. So, I mean, things like you think about black folks, you know, the many things, because sometimes people say, oh, well, there's just one thing. Don't worry about it. Yeah, there's just another thing that's happening, whether it's a Supreme Court decision or whether it's the war on drugs. And I mean, you look at all the things that black people have endured. I mean, from slavery to Jim Crow to the lynchings, the psychological effects that we had upon us, the war on drugs, the felonization of black people, the educational denial of educational opportunities and job opportunities, you know, us using the N-word and demeaning ourselves and our women. I mean, the crime. If you add up all of these things that have happening to us, you know, because if you look back on history and you see, you know, you see Black Wall Street and you see where we were, you know, we were really moving forward. Then all of a sudden these things are happening to black people. And when you add them all up, you know, I used to believe the felonization of our youth, you know, unable to get a student loan, unable to join the military, unable to get a job, unable to get a student loan. All these things that are denied you once you get a felony, just for a little piece of crack cocaine that might be fit in the palm of your hand. Your life is over. I've seen it happen as a defense attorney where people have felonized and the state attorney says, well, Ernesto, I'll lower it to the lowest level felony, class 4 felony. Your client, you got to tell your client, and if he wants to go home today, I'll lower it to a class 4 felony. And the kid, of course, is going to say, well, I can go home if I plead guilty. I said, yeah, unfortunately, you know, if you don't want to wait to go to trial. And yeah, I'll take it. Not knowing this, the kid is 18. It's going to stick with him till he's 98. And you add up all of these parts and you add them all together. That is going to be, that whole is greater than the sum of its parts. And these things that happen to us, these little small things that some of us just throw, cast to the side. Oh, well, it's just this. Oh, it's just that. Oh, Trump's just done something else. It's okay. We'll get over it. But when you add them all up, it's like exponential, the harm that's being done to us. So my point is that don't think that these little things that you might think are insignificant, but when you add them up, They amount to more than the parts. The whole amounts to more than the parts. And it's true. You think about it. Think about what's happening in our country now. You know, you think about what the Supreme Court has done. I mean, now you have to prove intent. You have to prove that that the drawing of the lines is intended to for racial reasons. Oh, it's okay to redraw to gerrymander and redraw the district and so forth, as long as it's not a racial. As long as you can't prove that it's racially motivated, which is, how do you prove that? You know that somebody lives in a certain district. You know, if you draw the lines to carve out areas that carve black people out. You know. You look at these states that have one black district that they're getting ready to get rid of, Mississippi and Alabama. I mean, it's denying us the rights. You know, you're stripping away the Voting Rights Act of 1965. You're just gutting it. These things have an effect on us. And, you know, we can fight as much as we have, as much as we can. That's about all we can do. But It's chipping away one by one, one brick by another brick by another brick until you have nothing. So voting is important. People say, oh, my vote doesn't count. That's, again, your vote counts. You know, the parts, you're a part of this. So you add up these parts. Your one vote times a million is a million votes. One times a million is a million. Zero times a million, guess what, is zero. Zero times 1 million is zero. Zero. One times a million is a million. It's a million votes. So, folks, think of it in that way. If you vote one, you cast your one ballot, and a million other people do the same thing, that's a million votes. But if you don't vote, you're zero. You can multiply it by 10 billion, and it's still zero. So let's get smart, people. Let's get smart. This is serious. And those of you who think, well, Trump won the election, we just go along with it, just live with it. I'm only concerned about my family. I'm only concerned about my people. I'm not concerned about what's happening out there. It affects you. Look at these Supreme Court justices. There's six people and the president rule 330 million people. Six people on that Supreme Court. Five people on the Supreme Court is all it takes. And the president, and they can do, these six people can do everything they want to do to all 330 million of us. Some of that is because you don't come out and vote, some of you. And not so much the listeners here on this station, but there are people out there that don't know. I went out to Markham on something, and people out there didn't know who their rep was. They didn't know their senator, their congressman. They didn't know anything. And I'm not just picking on Markham, but it just happened that I was in the lobby there, and I was talking to some people. You know, we got to be smart, folks. Let's talk to our First Lady so she can get to church and pray for me.
1: Good morning. How are you today?
0: Good morning, Eunice. How are you?
1: I am doing fantastic.
0: Great.
1: You know, Trump has the unmitigated gall to say Hakeem Jeffries has a low IQ and dangerous. And give me a break. He doesn't dwell on citizens' needs and the country. He spends his time on retribution. And no one with a disposition like Trump should ever have power. And that's where the dangers lie in starting wars. And he has a nuclear code, so we all should be very concerned. Yeah. And he lies and never blames anyone for what he's done. It's ridiculous. And the Republicans sit idly by, just let him do whatever he wants. He go along to get along. And if the king said but one thing, he said, what did he say? He said that there's no checks and balances, and I totally agree with him.
0: Yeah. Yeah, it's a shame. All of the Constitution says are checks supposed to be checks and balances.
1: And I say to the Democrats, stay on the Epstein case. Those women were abused at an early age, and now they can't even get justice. So yeah. I pray for them that they will get some kind of justice. And I'm praying for you and all of America. And thank you for taking my call.
0: Okay, thanks.
1: And you're on the altar as usual.
0: Thank you, Eunice. I appreciate it. And I can tell, boy, when Eunice gets there, something starts glowing. I said, she must be praying for me. Baron, good morning, Baron.
2: Baron, I go for a minute, Dave. They didn't let anybody in that club down there. I
0: mean, no, you have a Republican sponsor. I know what's happening there.
2: tell me
0: who your sponsor is down there.
2: I'd kill you if I tell you.
0: I saw the Baron down there at the club. What's going on, buddy?
2: Look, I saw your state rep down there, too. That was funny.
0: Tarver.
2: Y'all must be new members, man. I might have to talk to the board.
0: Yeah, I talked to Tarver as I was leaving. Yeah,
2: you did?
0: Yeah, I did. Yeah. I did talk to him. Yeah, he was outside the door when I was leaving. So, he's just...
2: But look, to be serious, I'm not Republican, but I wish we had a third party. I just didn't like how the Democrats treated us over the years. You know what I'm saying? It seemed like it's only a two-party system.
0: Yeah.
2: And then we get misused by both. I ain't gonna lie to you.
0: Well, you know, you keep bringing up what happened in Chicago, your mother and all this, but, you know, you got to think about that federal level, too. That's... That's important. I mean, they make Supreme Court justices, and you see what the Supreme Court is doing to us. I mean, you're not. Are you in favor of stripping the Voting Rights Act of its power and what it's done?
2: Yeah, I'm saying I wish we had another party. I think Willie Wilson tried to start a party. We just stuck in between in the middle of saying like and just being pulled apart. That's all I can say. Yeah, my personal opinion after 40 years of dealing with this.
0: All right. Well, you know, we had a Harold Washington party and we let it go.
2: I didn't know.
0: I was part of that. Well, thanks, Maren. I was part of that. You know, we went to the Supreme Court of the United States. Judge Pinchem and his son, myself, other people, and we created. I'm the one that sat on the county electoral board, and I voted to help with the establishment of the Harold Washington Party, which we. Well, what it did is it took votes away from Neil Hartigan, who was running for governor, and Jim Edgar became the governor, and wasn't the worst guy, but he did some things. He put some laws in effect that it hurt us. Some of the Class X felony laws and things that locked people up for 35 years for a couple of grams of cocaine. If it was your second or third conviction, you're eligible for 6 to 30 years in the penitentiary, which is ridiculous. Which is ridiculous, but you know, Cecil Partee lost his election. There were things that happened, and Harold Washington Party. You have to, if you create another party, you have to maintain a percentage of the vote. Otherwise, the party is automatically dissolved by operation of law. So we did not continue with the Harold Washington Party. And what I mean, if you can't create black people can't support the Harold Washington Party, then. What can I say? Byron, you're on the Borges Report.
3: Good morning, Esto.
0: Good morning.
3: Hey, I saw the, your niece on 60 Minutes with her husband, you know, one time.
0: Yes, you sure did.
3: So close to Chicago, man. That's amazing.
0: Yeah, they live in New York. She's, go ahead.
3: She lives in New York, right. It was done in New York, too, right, mm-hmm. Exactly. On the school, my friend who's a teacher, he told me that if the student does not return to homework,
0: there's something I can barely hear you. Can you? Your phone is a lot of static.
3: Oh God. Okay. Do you hear me now or no?
0: Yeah. Go ahead. Ask your question.
3: Yeah. Basically, the kids. My friend who's a teacher said that if the kid does not. Student does not return their homework, they automatically get 50% as a grade.
0: Oh, yeah.
3: Is that crazy or what?
0: It's crazy. I won't get into it, but thanks for your question. Let me answer that. But she was telling me, she said she can't fail students. And then some students don't even show up online. She was telling me that she teaches this computer science class, and the City College with the high schoolers, and they get college credits. They get college credits for these courses. And she said, out of all the students, she's only got two black students. One's a male, one's female. And the male student very rarely, if ever, gets online. You know, every night he's like just a ghost or something. And she said, the Hispanic kids are taking the course. They're getting college credits. They're going to move into the Chicago school system, into the City College system. They're taking advantage of these things that are available to them. And she was very disappointed the way that we don't participate in this. I say this repeatedly. We have a culture problem. There are ethnic groups that were. Education is so terribly important. And it doesn't have to be higher education, but training. You want to be a plumber, electrician, whatever, construction. But, you know, let's get with it. Not just letting you drive me. The guy's pants are down, his drawers are showing. You know, what's with that? You know, and if you ask him whether he's in school, it's... And I don't know how to change your culture. I mean, part of, you know, when we came to this country, of course, in 1619, you assimilate to some degree. And as you know, you get your freedom and this and that, you assimilate. And that's something that's common. You know, people, when the Roman Empire conquered people or Alexander the Great, you assimilate part of the culture of the conqueror. That's just a natural order of things. And I don't call you an assimilationist, but you assimilate part. I was watching the August Wilson's play. And the one person brought up said, well, yeah, look at the suit you're wearing, you know. Look at this, look at that, look at the hat, look at the shoes. You know, this was an African. So you tend to, and there's nothing wrong with assimilating part of what, you know, you maintain some identity of your own, and you should, and we do. But we've kind of gotten into this subculture that is very damaging. Sometimes, you know, you think it's not the majority of us, but even a small number of us can wreak damage. And some people complain, oh, the only show on TV, the bad part. Well, you know, people who act out can be dangerous. One person can be dangerous. Look at what happened with the president, this guy going, one person can cause havoc. I was watching something about black people, and there were like 200-300 black people on a slave plant. One white man walks on. One white man is all it took. One white man, and everybody's, you know. It's like a lion, you know, with wildebeest or whatever, antelope. One lion. So, yeah, sometimes a small number of people or one person can cause a lot of damage. And we have some people out here who are causing damage to us and to our people. Pam, you're on the Borges Report. Good morning, Pam.
4: Good morning, Borges. Good to hear you enjoying the show. And Ms. Eunice is absolutely correct. Attorney Borges, I just wanted to ask, as an attorney, and then I wanted to make another statement about the Republican, but as an attorney, if your clients are offered a plea deal and they ask you what should they do, are you able to then tell them what you would do, or is that something not permissible for attorneys to do?
0: No, I mean, I explain it. And what
4: they
0: happens?
4: They say, you know, Attorney Borges, would you take this, or what would you do?
0: If they ask me, you know, what I do is I tell them the consequences of their actions. If, in fact, you take this guilty plea, then you will be a convicted felon for the rest of your life.
4: Right.
0: And it's going to impact your life. I personally would not take it, you know, but, you know, some of them, 18, 19 years old, and they've been locked up for 6 months. Sometimes I come in and they've been in there for a year. And that's why they have the Safety Act and so forth, not to hold people in custody, pretrial custody. If, you know, you can put them on some lesser restraint condition, you know, where you can put a monitor on their ankle or something, and so they let you out. And I guess this guy who shot the cop was let out by a judge, and but I let them know the consequences of their action. But the state's attorneys would say you have to take that to your attorney. It's your obligation. I'm taking it to your client. It's your obligation to inform the client that I've reduced it from a class 2 felony to a class 4 felony, and I'll let him go home today. And that's so inviting to somebody who's been locked up there and he wants to go home. And it's just,
4: and I'm going to go out on a limb and say that perhaps not all attorneys are as thorough as you in explaining that.
0: That's
4: perhaps
0: very
4: they're
0: true.
4: Supposed to be.
0: That's
4: but
0: very
4: I just want to put that out there. But you made another comment about people are asking about your political affiliations, Republican or Democratic. That's important. And here's why. Because if I believe that the Republican Party is a fascist party, if I believe that they're in support of an adjudicated rapist, con man, criminal, I think that says a lot. Your political affiliation says a lot about you. I wouldn't want anyone that I know to date a Republican.
0: Absolutely not.
4: This iteration of the party. And why is it acceptable that this man had allegations about sexual assault against a minor?
0: Yeah.
4: See, people don't ask those who support the adjudicated sexual abuser. Ask these people who voted for him, why is that acceptable to you? That he was befriended someone who raped children. And let me just put out some names, Attorney Borges, really quickly. Because when you talk about these people who support this, they're supporting, you know, the sexual trafficking of children. Now, some of them, let me just put the, Oprah's friend, her spiritual guru, Deepak Chopra. He's on the email link.
0: Oh, is he?
4: With Epstein.
0: Really?
4: Yes, asking about the torture videos.
0: Yeah.
4: And people don't say that. Ehud Barak, who is affiliated with Israel, and Netanyahu. Virginia Giuffre named him in her documents that he was a brutal rapist that she was sex trafficked to. There are names out there that people are not even looking at. Well, the news media won't cover it.
0: Yeah.
4: And so we have a sexual predator in the White House, and we didn't want to vote for a woman who prosecutes sexual predators. Isn't that ironic?
0: Yeah, yeah. It's a shame.
4: Thank you, attorney.
0: Thank you. Thank you, Pam. And, you know, Pam, I just have to tell you, I would not support one of my family members marrying a MAGA person. I'm just telling it like it is. If you're MAGA, I don't even want to be around them. I was at a place, Gibson's, last week or so, and there was a guy from Florida, a white guy. And he says, oh, you don't bring the other side on your show? I said, no, I'm not Abby Phillip. I don't need Chris Jennings on the show. I don't want to talk to him. I don't want to hear it. I hear it enough. And I don't want anybody in my family. I'm just sorry. I don't want any. Like the guy said, people will take someone from the opposite race, which used to be a big factor, than they will someone from the opposite political party. I thought about that. I said, you're right. You're right, Professor. Randy, you're on. Randy, you're on the board.
2: Yes.
0: Support. Good morning.
2: Yes, Grand Rise. Good morning. How are you?
0: Great.
2: Attorney Ernesto, how are you?
0: Great. Yourself?
2: Good. I agree with the First Lady and Miss Eunice. I also agree with Pam 100%. Yeah. They're right on target and stuff, and I appreciate them. I appreciate their sharing their views. Also, I want to say, you know, quickly and stuff, I know other people make their points. I have about three or four quick things I want to say. One, you know, tomorrow, 10 a.m., at the Walgreens 86 in Cottage Grove, May 4th, at 10 a.m., there's going to be a press conference. Will Hall, the alderman, will be having tomorrow, you know, Will Hall of the 6th Ward, to deal with this thing, the closing of different Walgreens. They've covered 5-6 Walgreens in Chicago in the past couple of years.
0: I know. They're going to close another one. Is the one on 86 in Stoney? Is that what they're getting
2: ready to close? Yes, 86 and Cottage Grove.
0: Oh, Cottage Grove.
2: They're trying to close.
0: Oh, yeah,
2: the one on 87 and Stoney is still open, right?
0: Okay.
2: You know, but he closed one on 79th and Jeffrey and 71st and Jeffrey and 35th and King Drive.
0: Yeah.
2: Okay?
0: Yeah.
2: And there were others that they closed. There's a couple more. But what I want to say is
0: that... And you know why they're closing them?
2: What are they trying to... all of them, like they did with Target... Like they did from Walmart, retail theft, but they can write
0: retail
2: off. They can write off. They have insurance. They can write off. And what they're doing is they're restructuring. And they see, my thing is this: I don't want people to get the thing that all black people steal from. So there are a lot of white people who steal and stuff like that from all these different stores: Walmart, Target. The list goes on and on. And so for them to infer that, and it seems like all of them are reading from the same playbook. You know, so tomorrow is going to be a press conference.
0: So do you think it's just you don't think it's based on money? You think it's just a racial thing?
2: It's based on because
0: so when you get deodorant and toothpaste locked up, you think they just
2: doing it? I'm trying to tell you, I did it. They don't have it on North. You go on the North side, they do not have the stuff locked up, like the Prevagen and all that stuff and all kinds of stuff that they do on the South side. We can go and do a comparative analysis. I can show you. See, because I lived on the North side from 1983, 1989, and you can see the big difference, right? It's like night and day. It's like the tale of two cities, right?
0: But I'm saying why? Why is that? You just want to blame it on... Well, why is that, though, Randy?
2: Because it's racism.
0: They don't want the money. You're saying these people don't want the money.
2: I'm trying to tell you, these people are billionaires. The guy who took over... Look, I'm trying to tell you real quick because I don't want to take up too much time. The guy, his name is Stefano Presini. He's an Italian guy. He's an Italian billionaire. Last year, in July, August of 2025, he bought Walmart for nearly $10 billion, right? And he's restructuring. He's already in the process of laying off 620 people, right? Mm-hmm. 620 jobs are lost, okay? Mm-hmm. And due to these different closings, right? Mm-hmm. And so I'm talking about the impact we're going to have on our elders, on the senior citizens, et cetera. So that's the other thing. Another thing is the Chatham Park Village Cooperative right here, over here on 83rd, between Evans and St. Lawrence. They defaulted on a loan back in 2024, Chatham Park Village, the board of directors. They went up on people's rent. They got rid of security. We had no security over here.
0: Yeah.
2: From 83rd and Evans to 83rd and St. Lawrence in this conglomerate, this cooperative right over here, okay, in the Chatham area. So this is the issue. I contacted state
5: Senator LJ Sim and State Representative Nick Smith. Okay. Nick Smith right. is like the Cheshire County.
0: Randy, I'll let you speak, but I got about 15 callers here. So I only got
5: I'm sorry
0: 10
5: about that.
0: Left.
5: But thank you for your time. Okay. I hope people come out tomorrow, 10 a.m., May 4th, 86th and Cottage Grove press conference.
0: Okay.
5: Thank you.
0: Thanks.
5: Take care.
0: Bye-bye. I tend to think that this is economic more so than racial. That's one reason why we say we're going to stop, we're going to have May Day and not buy anything. Because money is what, money rules the world. I mean, look at what Trump is doing and these other people in the oil industry. I think our people steal disproportionately more than others. I believe that. And one reason is because we're deprived and we don't have the monies that the white folks have. You know, I was listening to Gary Harris the other day, and he's talking about our net worth is like zero. So that, that people resort to crime. So I believe that we steal more in Walmart and Walgreens than other races. And that's one reason, because we're at the bottom of the economic. So it means it's not like it's inborn in you. It's not genetic, but you don't have the same finances that other races have. Walgreens is into making money. Walgreens, probably Jewish people, they are about money. And, when you go into Walgreens, you can't even get some toothpaste because it's locked up. You want to have a thriving, profitable business, not to say, well, I'm losing every month, I'm losing every year, but I can write it off. That's not how business works. That's not a good business structure. Tommy, you're on, Tommy.
6: Good morning, Mr. Borges, and good morning to your listening audience. And it is, again, Mr. Borges, a sad state of affairs when one, you have to constantly go back and forth with individuals with what is the importance and why we need to vote. And two, this whole issue with Walgreens. I mean, Mr. Borges, you know your own self. There's a difference if someone is just saying something or if someone is trying to give you some insightful information so that you can plan your next move, which is basically how long have we talked about these companies coming in, getting tax incentives, getting the money, and leaving the community. And the sad part about it is from then until now, there has never been conversations about, okay, we have all kind of executives. I've said this before and I'm saying it again. Why is everything in the black community contingent on someone else? And if it's gone, then all of a sudden, what do we do now? I've heard black people impassionately crying out that we need a leader. We need leadership. Who's the leader of white folks? Who's the leader of the Jews? Who's the leader of the Hispanics? Who's the leader of the sanctuary settlers and the border crossers and all the rest of it? You know what their leader is? Their realities. Mm-hmm. And it just doesn't seem that even at this crucial point that the reality of our lives is not based upon principles. Seven principles of Kwanzaa has not cost you anything, but has cost all of us everything. Goodbye.
0: Goodbye. Goodbye, Tommy. Yeah, I mean, the thing is, you can't make, somebody was talking about the food deserts and so forth that might exist in the black community. And I don't see a lot of skinny people walking around. I see some of the people that complain about it are overweight. And if there is a food desert, well, maybe that's an opportunity for black people to get together to put a store there that if people need this store, why can't we be the ones to put the store there and not just complain about it? If in fact there are food deserts, and yeah, there are places where if you don't have a car, it's going to be more difficult. Well, then that's a business. Some people look at it as being a business opportunity. Well, there's a void there. So let's fill it. Let's get together and get our people together and let us buy and put a store there. You know, let us get some of the governmental money to help us if we need, or SBA loans or city money or county money or what have you. Instead of just bitching about it, do something about it. Mike, you're on the Borges Report.
7: Good morning, Brother Borges.
0: Good morning. Good, good. How are you?
7: I just want to echo some of the things that the sentiments that you're providing. Look, it always hurts me when I hear some of our folks talk about a third party when they haven't taken full advantage of the parties that exist. You know, when you have to cajole and force people to vote, still in this day and age, you got to push black folk to vote. Then the onus is on us, you know, and it's the reality, just like with this Walgreens that we're talking about over here on 86 and Todd. You know, we need to own the fact that we have a lot of theft in our community, for whatever reason.
0: Exactly, yeah.
7: And the bottom
0: and the insurance
7: line,
0: rates go up for those stores. Somebody just put that on Facebook. Their insurance goes up. They can't operate a business that's losing and say, I can just write it off on taxes. That's right. Not how business works. Yeah.
7: Right. And then, you know, it kills me. As much as our folks are despised in this country, in this world, I don't see why in our own community it wouldn't be safe haven for us. Safe havens for the sisters, for our children, for the elders. These are the things that we can control. Just like you mentioned that educator who was dismayed by the lack of our folks getting engaged in the program.
0: Yes.
7: These are realities that we need to face.
0: Mm-hmm.
7: We need to face the reality that we're shooting each other, we're stealing from each other, and we need to correct that in-house.
0: Exactly. Thank you, Mike. Let me take a few other calls. You got to realize you have a problem before you can solve a problem. It's just like, you know, being diagnosed by a doctor or whatever. You're having symptoms or whatever, and then you get diagnosed, and then you try to have a cure or treatment for it. You know, we have problems. We have problems with children who don't want to go to school. Don't want to go to school. And that's on the parents. You know, that starts at home. And the Hispanic kids, those Asian kids, they are pushing. When, you know, I was at the meeting the other day at this club, and this Asian guy, he got educated, and as did Salman Rushdie. He went to Cambridge in London. And they push education. They push mathematics. They push this hard on their children. They make sacrifices. And too many of us are just lost. There's a reason why you can't continue to make excuses for, you know, for the stealing that goes on. When I was at SIU, I remember my roommates they'd come home and they had steaks and porterhouse steaks and this and that and filet mignon and I was buying hamburger. And I said, how are you guys getting all these, you know, and I won't bother going what they were doing. But this is down in Carbondale, and here I'm having hamburger meat, and they're having filet mignon, and they didn't have the money to buy it. I'll tell you that. Bonnie, you're on the Borges Report.
8: Yes, hi. How you doing?
0: Good.
8: Yes, with the stores, even the Dollar Tree store, they block it up because that lady said them people coming there steal all this stuff. You know, coming there because it'd be two cashiers just come grab stuff.
0: Yeah.
8: And then with the education piece, I encourage.
0: Let me stop you for a minute because you reminded me of something. Even the Jewel, you know, they have the self checkout. They've stopped a lot of the self checkouts because they were. I was standing in line and I said, "Man, look at all these lines." And he said, "You know why that is?" I said, "Why?" He said, "They got it. They've got it down to do the self checkout. They put one, you know, they pay for one, and the other one they put in the bag and it's free." And so, like some of these jewels don't have self checkouts, and because they can't, you know, people are abusing the self checkout, and it's
8: exactly
0: unfortunate. Go ahead with your.
8: Yeah, and then, you know, May the 1st, okay, that's a, now this when they stop all the food stamps. Now the people, okay, y'all ain't going to get no food stamp. You might as well go to school, get an education, and you don't have to depend on no food stamps.
0: Yeah.
8: I haven't had food stamps in over 25 years, you know. And because my thing was, I got to go to school, I got to work and be independent. And then when I took my, like with my grandkids, they would go, I used to take them to school. When they get out of school, they go to the after-school program. You know, it was, school was from 8:30 to 3, and after-school program is 3 to 6. Then you go pick them up. By the time they get home, it's time to do your homework, go to bed, start your day over. Right. You know, you got to keep these kids busy in these programs. Go. Then you got to be on them and stuff. Even though you work, you still got to be on them, making sure they go to school. Then I just want to bring up another point, like where I live at. These people on this block I live, it'd be these people out here every day getting high, soliciting. Yep. They have one house take up like 4 or 5 parks. You get off of work, you can't even park in front of your house. They have their friends out there. They have their kids sitting. They doing this around their kids, getting high, smoking, drinking.
0: Okay, let me take. I only got 2 minutes left. Thanks,
8: okay,
0: thanks,
8: I just
0: Bonnie.
8: To say that.
0: Thank you, Bonnie.
8: Thanks.
0: You know, I used to sell encyclopedias in school books years ago. And I remember going into homes, certain homes, and I went to an Amish home, and it was all nice and clean, and the kids had their own room to study and this and that. And then I remember going to some of the black homes, and the kid had no desk, had nowhere to study, and he's using the kitchen table, and old girls frying chicken and doing the neighbor's hair at the same time, and Willie came in with a bottle of wine and all sitting at the table, and the poor kid was sitting there at the table trying to study, and he just couldn't. It was just, you know, and there were other kids in the other room, and you know, who's going to do better, that child or the child that goes home and he's got his own room or her own room and desk and, you know, lamp and this and that, and then they go to school the next day? Who do you think is going to do better? Who's going to be a better student? Who's going to move forward with their life? And a lot of this is on the parents. A lot of this is on the parents. James, you're on the Borges Report. Good morning, James.
9: Hey, good morning to you there, young blood.
0: Yes, thank you. I appreciate that.
9: Hey, yeah, your candy will always be obliterated.
0: Okay.
9: With love and respect to Brother Randy.
0: Mm-hmm.
9: Brother Randy, much love. The question is, Randy, not why white institutions are forsaking us. The question, Randy, is, where is your institution and businesses? That's the question, Randy. You can't make the Klan treat you right, support you. Where's yours?
0: Yeah.
9: Randy, I'm going to answer it for you. We don't have it. We wasn't allowed to have it. That's why they burned our town, stole our invention. They denied us the opportunity.
0: But what about now, though? What about now?
9: What about now?
0: What about now?
9: Because
0: I know what they did in the past, but what's preventing us from moving forward today?
9: Because the mold has been set.
0: Well, you got to break the mold. You got to break the mold.
9: Yeah.
0: All right, got to go. Got to go. Mike.
10: Quickly. Yes. I'll try to be as quick as possible, which everybody wants the best. And ask for the best of your life. And push back on them blaming you for decisions that they make in business. You are correct. They made a business decision to go a different way, and it's about online ordering your pharmaceuticals. And it's a different company now that owns Walgreens and so on. But black people been too damn dumb as punk and accepting and relating to, excited about, you know, we're doing this, we're doing that, far stealing it and blaming their own selves, going along with these other people giving you a stupid mistake, which you stated just earlier, that Jewel changed around. If you're making money and you start to lose the money, you figure out how to change losing money.
0: That's
10: Jewel
0: right.
10: is still making money, and they're still in the business. They're still in the neighborhood.
0: Yeah, right. Yeah, thanks. You gotta look, you know, look at the person in the mirror. Look at the person in the mirror, as Michael Jackson said, the man in the mirror. So anyway, folks, thanks for joining me on this May the 3rd, 2026. On this date, that's the way of the world, on another edition of The Borges Report. Have a great week, folks. Bye-bye.

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2: The Florida House has approved a new mid-decade congressional map that cuts Democratic-leaning districts from 8 to 4. Black House Minority Leader Fentrese Driscoll.
3: For communities in Central Florida and South Florida, their voice is being diminished and they are losing representation.
2: Democrats call it illegal gerrymandering. A Supreme Court ruling could reshape voting ahead of the midterms. Justices struck down a Louisiana map with a second majority black district. Former President Barack Obama says the decision weakens the Voting Rights Act, while former VP Kamala Harris called it an outrage. And Texas has executed black 37-year-old James Broadnax for a 2008 double murder, despite a co-defendant's confession earlier this year. The case drew national attention after prosecutors used Broadnax's rap lyrics as evidence at trial. Get BIN News Now on demand 24/7 on the iHeartRadio app. Here's more with Esther Dillard.
1: Thanks, Bree. I'm Esther Dillard. That's audio of Black Florida State Representative Angie Nixon on a bullhorn via Fox News, voicing her opposition right before Republican lawmakers voted in favor of redrawing the state's voting maps. Nixon took to her social media page to explain why she took to the House floor in this way.
4: They were just trying to push through illegally drawn maps that diminish representation in the black community, that diminish representation in the Latino community, that diminish representation in the Jewish community. This is a slap in the face of voters everywhere in our state. And they're only doing it, Republicans are only doing this so that they can look out for Donald Trump and allow him to have unfettered power.
1: The map is heading to Governor Ron DeSantis' desk, but Democrats are promising to sue, arguing the map, which cuts Democratic-leaning districts from 8 to 4, violates the Fair Districts Amendments in the state constitution, prohibiting political gerrymandering. House Republicans say they passed a Department of Homeland Security funding bill. The bill, already passed in the Senate, funds most of DHS, minus ICE and Border Patrol. These two agencies are expected to be funded through the reconciliation process, which allows Republicans to bypass Democrats. DHS, which includes the Secret Service and TSA, has remained unfunded for 76 days, the longest funding lapse for a single federal department in U.S. history. And finally, if you're looking for work, Black Enterprise reports there may be more money in your skill set than you think. TaskRabbit CEO Ania Smith says people are earning up to six figures a year on the platform, doing things like mounting TVs, assembling furniture, and running errands. One recent NYU grad pulled in more than $200,000 in his first year. The U.S. average runs about $50 an hour. Smith says the key is simple. Show up, be reliable, and do good work. 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I'm Esther Dillard on your home for Black News First, the Black Information Network.
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0: And good morning, good morning, good morning. This is your host, Dr. Terry Mason, the show The Doctor in the House Heard every Sunday right here on AM 1690 WEON, the voice of Chicago, the voice of the nation. We're here for a great, great show for today. I want to say good morning to my guests that are here, Dr. Kareem Watson. Dr. Watson, are you there?
1: Good morning, Dr. Mason. Yes, sir, I am here. Happy first Sunday. Happy May 3rd, and excited for this to be the first Sunday with the UI Cancer Center and UI Health Miles Square.
0: All right, and we have a guest from Miles from UIC Cancer Miles Square with us today. You want to introduce that guest, Dr. Watson?
1: Sure. Yes, Dr. Mason. Thank you so much. We have with us from the UI Cancer Center, we have Deputy Director of the University of Illinois Cancer Center, Dr. V.K. Gotti. Dr. Gotti, are you on the line?
2: I am. Good morning, everyone. It's nice to be here.
1: Good morning. Dr. Mason, we're excited to have Dr. Gotti, who is a medical oncologist at UI Health, and we'll break down exactly what that means later in the show. He specializes in breast cancer, and he's both in the laboratory as well as has, you know, basic science research in the laboratory, as well as clinical research that he's done for over two decades, focusing primarily on breast cancer. And his work since he's come to UI Cancer Center has just really changed the way we think about research and large-scale clinical trials that we'll talk a little bit about more about later in the show. And really, Dr. Mason, excited to share that May is considered National Cancer Research Month. So really excited to just have a really broad discussion with Dr. Gotti and some of our listeners about why research is important in the cancer space and what are some of the latest breakthroughs that have happened over the last 20 years and why we should think about participating in research and engaging in the conversation about research. So thank you so much for this opportunity, Dr. Mason.
0: You're welcome. Dr. Britt, he's faculty at Chicago State University. Dr. Britt, good morning. Are you there with us?
3: Yes, I'm here. I'm very much here. Thank you for having me again.
0: All right. Well, what we want to do today, there's a lot going on. But before we go forward, we need to go back. And we need to go back because Drs. Britt, myself, and many, many other medical students that became medical students and then became physicians, including myself in that group, owe a great deal to many people who made sure that there were opportunities available for us. So Dr. Britt is going to give a

0: So what we need to do, we need to begin to commemorate individuals and agencies who have worked tirelessly to help students to begin and continue to serve our community. So we have an organization called the Chicago Area Health and Medical Careers Program, which is known as CHEMP. It was founded in 1978 and began servicing our community in 1979. CHEMP was housed originally at the Illinois Institute of Technology, located on the near south side of Chicago, around 35th and State. It was established to increase the number of underrepresented minority students' interest and successful matriculation into the biomedical careers. This program has helped nearly 1,000 students. CHEMP is now a part of CPAS, which is the Creating Pathways and Access for Students Success, which is a 501c3 entity headed up by Drs. Whitaker, Dr. Martin, and Dr. Mason. CPAS has established the John Bradley. This is the individual I want to talk about. CPAS has established the John Bradley STEM Award and Inspirational Leadership to honor his legacy. The original founders of CHEMP was Dr. Reginald Jones and Dr. Bradley. Dr. Bradley served as co-director and leader of CHEMP's initiative for decades, focusing on mentorship from elementary school throughout high school, throughout college, and even throughout their career. They also started a preceptorship program where students would follow a physician in training and post-training to see the wherewithal, see what a typical day in the life was like for a physician. Dr. Britt also served as one of the earliest preceptorship coordinators, while also serving as the vice president of the Cook County Physician. John Bradley's funeral services was held last Sunday. And nearly three quarters of the persons in attendance were former medical students. Without a doubt, Dr. John Bradley has had a sustaining impact to those in the biomedical careers. I have a few other people I like to talk about. I wanted to try to focus on John Bradley because he was immensely important professionally and personally in our matriculation throughout medical school. The other person I want to talk about.
1: We've got a lot of people on, so let's make it as brief as we can because I want to make sure we get everybody in and get them time to say what they need to go.
0: Yeah, I'll leave for now, but Terry, go ahead.
1: No, what I wanted to say is that Dr. Britt mentioned mentioned students. Well, you're hearing on two of them right now. I was one of the members, one of the people, one of the students that came through that Chicago Health and Area Medical Careers Program called CHAMPS at the time. And it was important because I hadn't had anybody even go through my family that had been to a professional school, barely a college. And it was people and the programs like that that were there and helped us understand what it meant, what we needed to do, how we needed to do it, and where the help was when we stumbled. And I know it's taking time. We want to make sure we get to our other guests on the show, but this is so important because too often we let go of people that had a major, major role in our development. And Dr. Britt, I'd give you an opportunity to say what you would like to say about him. And there were others, Tom Dederick. There were a bunch of them that programs that were important. People used to think that they weren't, but those programs were very important in helping to do what we saw in the increased numbers of medical students, particularly from our black and brown communities. Dr. Britt.
0: Well, I pretty much said, do we have a caller?
1: No, go ahead.
0: Okay, I pretty much said what I want to say about John Bradley. There's a couple of other people I wanted to talk a little bit about, but I wanted us to entertain the audience, because I think some people in the audience wanted to ask a few questions or say what they had to say about John Bradley and about the agency that he was in leadership of CHEMP, Chicago Area Health and Medical Careers Program. So do we have any callers who want to weigh in on John Bradley?

0: No, I haven't been told that there's any callers just yet. So, but John Bradley, you're one, I'm one, and that's a living proof that not only did we get into medical school, we got out, got into residencies, you know, and I went on to do general surgery at what was then Michael Reese and at Mercy Hospital, and then urology, and you ended up at Mercy with doing radiology. With another of these, that's why these programs, people don't oftentimes think that they are important, but they're absolutely vitally important. And your tutor, your image maker, Dr. Hank Wiggins, if I remember that right, Dr. Britt.
1: Oh, that's 100% true. I would not be in radiology had it not been for Dr. Wiggins. I worked with him at Mercy Hospital. In fact, when I got in at Mercy Hospital, he was the reason why I got in. He called me on my cell phone. You know, back in the day, not my cell phone, my house phone. He called me at my house phone and said, "Tom, you in?" And I worked with him. I sit beside him every day. And he mentored me. He was my friend. Dr. Wiggins was tremendous in my life. One of the big things that I remember about Dr. Wiggins when I read an x-ray, he's, "Tom, always read four corners. You know, you kind of focus in on what you see, but there's other things around that x-ray." And he's always in my mind whenever I'm reading an x-ray, I'm looking at all four corners. I make sure I talk about what the chief complaint was that the clinician referred me to, but I make sure I don't miss anything because I look in all four corners. I do that because he's in my ear all the time. He was very, very important for me.
0: He was, well, I mean, he was a mentor for a number of us, too. I mean, I got some of that when Dr. Harvey J. Whitfield was at Michael Reese at that time when I went into training. And I had Dr. and a number of docs that were around. And that's the whole point is that mentorship is important. It is absolutely important. And John Bradley was one of those mentors. We have a bunch of others. We're going to spend some time talking about some of the other mentors because we can't ignore them. And right now, it appears that the impetus to want to continue as aggressively as we did is beginning to be wane because of other changes that are happening. But we're going to keep it going a lot, keep it alive, because I would not be a urologist. I trained. It was not, had it not been for Harvey J. Whitfield, who was an attending over at what was then known as Michael Reese. Probably some of you may remember Michael Reese, but that's where I got started. I did general surgery at Mercy, then I came over to Michael Reese for urologic training, and I'm just grateful and I'm thankful for these programs that not only were there to encourage us to let us know that we could do it, but helped us see how we get it done. And yes, I know we have the other guests on the show, but it's important. Because we're going to have another problem if we don't beef it up some more. And I thank those that are working right now in those areas to do that. And the program that you mentioned, Dr. Britt, CPAS, Creating Pathways for Academic Student Success. These are the programs that help get this done. So it's really, really, really important. So I'm sorry, I can't hear. Somebody saying something?
1: Yeah, that was me, Dr. Mason, because you mentioned Mercy Hospital and you also mentioned Michael Reese. And, you know, it's very, very important. See, it's one thing in life. You have to be exposed to different things, good and wholesome things. But equally as important, you need to be supported. And the support is very real. When I finished my residency that I got started out with Hank Wiggins, I was looking for a place to work. And so Terry, who worked with Dr. He was actually a brigadier general in the military, and he had retired, and he was the internist at Michael Reese Hospital. And so he says, "Dr. Mason, I'm looking for someone to take over the radiology department at Medical Associates of Chicago, which is on 3333, which was at 3333 South King Drive." And he says, "Dr. Mason, do you know someone who can come over and take over my radiology department?" And Terry says, "Dr. Cunningham, you should call Dr. Britt." So I went to see Dr. Cunningham, and I interviewed with him. Listen now, I interviewed with him 5 to 10 minutes. Inside of that 5 to 10 minutes, he got on the phone. Dr. Cunningham got on the phone, and he called the president of Independence Bank. He says, listen, Al, I got a young man over here. He's going to be taking over my practice in the radiology department, and he ain't got no money. So I'm sending him over to you, give him what he needs, and the rest is history. The rest is history. I interviewed with him for 5 to 10 minutes, but because I interviewed him 5 to 10 minutes, and I was referred to him by someone he'd worked with at Michael Reese Hospital, I was all in. I didn't have a CV. I didn't have a resume. I interviewed with him 5 to 10 minutes. He called the president of the bank. I went to the bank. I went upstairs, and I sat down, and I talked to the president of the bank. We talked about tennis. We talked about golf. We had some donuts. And he called his vice president and said, take this young man back there and get him some money. We as a people work together. We must work together again to get out of this quagmire that we are in. We must work together.
0: And you know, this is the way it happened. It happened the same way for me in terms of other things. And I'm going to go at another time at another show, because it wasn't just about getting in. It was helping us to stay in. It was helping us to grow, help to work with the organization, Cook County Physicians Association, which was part of the National Medical Association. So we're going to talk more about that. I'm having a little problem here. But I'm very grateful for what happened with Dr. Britton. We've all got more stories that we got more time to tell on this show. But because it's important, and we need to make sure that we continue this kind of situation, and because we want to get the kinds of doctors, and I'm going to shift on to the next thing, get the kinds of doctors who are members of our communities, who understand each other, can work with the doctors at Mouse Square, the places we're going to talk about in a second, but there are. And these things are important, and having that right personality is critical. And that was the one thing that we wanted to make sure was clear. And want to thank. And even I'm going to toss it over now to. Excuse me. We've been fortunate to have a young man who's going to be working with us. He's Dr. Kareem Watson, and he was also one of those young men that worked with us. Not only with the people that Dr. Britt talked about, but more when we did all kinds of community, because there was not enough information going out to the community about prostate cancer and all these other things. And we did more of that, and we did that with the help of these mentors. So it's important. And also opportunities like the one that Dr. Kareem Johnson, Lord have mercy, I'm giving him a new name. Brother Kareem, because Kareem did a lot of work even before he came on board with Mile Square and doing some other things, but he was sensitized because of the kind of things that you heard Dr. Britt say. We were always focused on community. And so I'm going to segue very quickly here to Dr. I'm just letting go because this is not getting better. Go ahead, Kareem. Go ahead, and I'll pick it up in a minute.
2: Thanks, Dr. Mason. I was sitting back listening, Dr. Mason and Dr. Britt, and I'm almost just in awe. I feel like, Dr. Britt, I'm listening to a history book unfolding right before me. And what Dr. Mason said is so true. And even though this actually fits directly in what we're talking about today, we're talking about our partnership with UI Health Miles Square, one of the oldest federally qualified health centers in the country, and our partnership with the UI Cancer Center, one of the nation's first cancer centers to truly have a bench to community model, or a community to the block, a bench to the block model. And so to have someone on the show like Dr. VK Gotti talking about the importance of research, the foundation of research in Chicago and the country is founded upon those researchers and doctors and clinician scientists who were given an opportunity. And I'm thinking about, I'm thinking about Dr. Wiggins, Dr. Brent, and his daughter, as we know, our current Lieutenant Governor, Miss Juliana Stratton. and just the work that she's doing in social justice. And so what you all have done for us, Dr. Britt and Dr. Mason, and the legacy of Dr. Bradley, is really set a foundation for us to go into other areas. So I am humbled, I'm honored, and I'm so blessed to be able to be one of the people that's able to carry this legacy forward. And Dr. Britt, I know you and I have had opportunity to say it before, but I want to give you your flowers now and thank you, because I still think about, Dr. Britt, the program that you did while you were at Chicago State around the partnership between Chicago State and University of Chicago, getting researchers the resources that they need to conduct community-based cancer disparities research. And Dr. Britt, it was because of the research that you led with people like Dr. Karen Kim that gave way for Dr. Nguyen, that gave way for myself and Dr. Kittles and others. So I want to give you your flowers, Dr. Britt, while you can still smell them and know how important your work has been in this space. And we would not even be having a conversation about cancer disparities without leaders like you, Dr. Britt. So I really want to thank you.
1: Well, thank you. Thank you so much for that, Kareem. You got me getting a little misty here. Thank you so much for that. When you mentioned Juliana Stratton, you should also mention that she's also now the Democratic candidate running for senator for the state of Illinois.
2: Yes, sir.
1: Okay, so we want to mention that. Okay?
2: Yes, and thank you for that.
1: And the other thing you mentioned was the partnership I had with the University of Chicago, with Dr. Karen Kim, with the Chicago Area Health, with Chicago, what was this? A cancer disparity.
0: Medical Careers Program.
1: Yeah. Cancer disparities on the south side of Chicago.
0: Oh, cancer, so the other one, okay.
1: Right, so that was the group Dr. Kim and I wrote. Dr. Kim was at the University of Chicago, I was at Chicago State. She called me on the phone, and we talked about 30 minutes. And the rest is history.
2: Yes.
1: Okay, we had a grant
2: partnership.
1: We had a grant with National Cancer Institute, and it lasted for about 5 years. And from that, just listening to you, I didn't know that I was having the impact that I was having. But I really thank you for your comments. And I should also say the importance of research is very important. The importance of researchers being Black or so-called minorities is very important. What's shocking is less than 5% of the researchers of the National Cancer Institute or the National Institutes of Health is somewhere around less than 5%. That's not right. We must have more Black people who are in the biomedical careers and who seek out research so that we can put a Black understanding of the research with respect to us. We should not have research is being done. It's been done by other people. We need to do our own research, and we can get these grants, but we have to want to do that. And if we want to do that, then we'll get it done, and we're not. And so we have to start having more Black people who want to do the research and who seek these research grants, because there's money now. Actually, the money is kind of dwindling away because of the current administration, but this will go away. One day he will not be in office, and we will try to get back to some semblance of normalcy. But when we do that, we must take advantage of the research opportunities. We simply cannot go to these and get in these biomedical careers and just be comfortable just doing our own little practice. We must do research.
0: Well, Dr. Watson, you have the guest that you have for today.
2: We do, Dr. Mason.
0: Time will get away from us before we get up. Before we know what's happening.
2: Yes, sir. Dr. Gotti, you've been patiently awaiting as we've talked about the history of research, history of scientists and clinician scientists specifically in the city of Chicago and the state and the country. In your role, Dr. Gotti, can you talk about the importance of research? Just why cancer, particularly cancer research, is so important, and what led you in your career as a breast cancer researcher down that road, Dr. Gotti?
3: Well, I'll start with just honoring what you guys have just spoken about. I know we've just been through it, but I'll add the little twist that we've done a pretty good job at UI Health and UI Cancer Center and Miles Square of identifying promising candidates from all sorts of communities. But once you mentor, you also have to ally. And that's the part we miss. You know, we get people ready and we push them out the door, and we're not still standing there by their side, not in front of them anymore, but by their side, helping them open doors, we're letting them walk through and letting them kind of reach their full potential. So it's this earnest call out that even as mentors, we can't just kick people out of the nest and then just assume it's going to be fine. We got to be there the whole way. And I just appreciate what you guys were talking about just now, how these mentors were not just mentors, but they allied with you and kept helping you make sure you succeeded. So I just wanted to acknowledge what you guys were saying, and I totally believe in that. Green, to answer your question, there's nothing that we do in cancer research that can't be better. And we have to always remember that. I think sometimes we're patting ourselves on our backs that, gosh, you know, this cancer now has a 98% survival rate, or 99%, or even 100%. But when you talk to those patients, many of them have suffered greatly to get to that number. And so the mission then becomes to listen to what people have been through and see where we can make things better. And believe it or not, the art of making things better is also research. We have to test different ideas. And yet on the other end of the spectrum, there's still patients, many, many patients who continue to die from these cancers. And when we look at specific communities, the burden is worse in certain communities, the urban communities, the rural communities. What can we do to make sure that the new treatments we're developing always reaches those patients? What happens often is this amazing research is happening in these fancy medical centers around the country, and the haves can get to there first, they get their treatments, and then they survive, and then there's this trickle down, and it takes decades sometimes for some of that trickling down to happen. And all that while, people are dying at higher rates than is necessary, there needs to be, right? And so that's another place where I think making sure research starts in these community settings so that everybody has access to the newest life-saving treatments is imperative. And in order to do that, obviously, we've got to earn the trust of the community. We got to make sure that the research we're doing is informed by their needs and their desires, not the other way around. And as long as we're doing that, we're respecting those communities, we're making sure their voice is heard, we're creating and crafting research specifically to tailor to their needs. And when you put this all together, it's just a virtuous circle of how innovation starts in the community, gets into the laboratory, we figure it out there, create the trials, and go back to the community, make sure it's acceptable. And we just kind of keep doing this circle over and over so that everybody has that chance to get to the best stuff first and then optimize on those outcomes. And then once we optimize on those outcomes, how can we make it safer and better so that as survivors, people are having long, healthy lives after their cancer diagnosis.
2: Wow, thank you so much for that.
4: Kareem, if I may jump in there, because he said something, he mentioned the word circular. See, one of the issues that I have and have had before is a lot of researchers, they go to the Black community and they talk a really good speech, and they recruit Black people to go ahead and do the research. And then when they finish the research, they publish it in scientific journals that the community is not reading. And so what we have to do is we have to publish it in the scientific journals as well, but we also have to publish it and go back to the community and share with them what we found out so that they can have a direct benefit. I was very active in going back to the community to share with them what I have found out when I was doing the research. So we have to do that. We have to be circular. We can't go to the community to get them involved and then don't share with them the fruits of what we were able to determine. We must stay consistent with sharing the information that we've learned and go back to the community and share it with them. They need to know it as well, because now they have some faith that they're going to have a direct benefit from your research, as opposed to just being someone who's been researched on, but you're not sharing with them the findings. Kareem?
2: Dr. Britt, that's so important. Yes, sir. We call that, Dr. Britt, you are spot on. We call that dissemination, right? We use a big term for it called dissemination, but you're really right. It's about getting those findings back to the community. And when I think about disseminating research findings back to the community, Dr. Britt, and how important it is, I think about not only getting it to community members, but to community physicians as well. Those physicians that may not be doing the research themselves, but are seeing patients who are impacted by that. And I think we have a caller that is one of those community physicians that actually uses evidence-based data to inform how he sees his patients. Caller, I think we have a caller. Dr. Thomas?
5: Hey, good morning. Good morning. How are you guys?
2: We're fine. Doing well. Good morning. How are you?
5: Well, thank you so much.
2: Do you want to introduce yourself and tell us a little bit about your work and how you have been both impacted by Dr. Bradley and the CHAMPS program, and also how you use research findings in your work.
6: Absolutely. Thank you. So I'm Dr. Pete Thomas, internal medicine physician, medical director at Howard Brown Health. Spent most of my career at taking care of marginalized patients at county and other FQACs. And I can tell you, first of all, Mr. Bradley, this unbelievable warrior and soldier that on his ascent to a different kingdom, you know, he was converting nurses and going back to med school and getting the criteria necessary to go to med school. But just full circle, Mr. Bradley called me Dr. Thomas when I was 16 years old.
5: Wow.
2: Well,
5: wow.
6: The power of words, the power of putting yourself, that's what I tell young people, putting yourself in proximity of guardians, people that's going to speak life into you. He said that when I was 16 years old. He never stopped calling me Dr. Thomas. And then I had the pleasure of coming underneath the tutelage of Dr. Mason and Dr. Britt. It's like I was surrounded by people who was nurturing me and but also holding me accountable to say, you got to take care of the next generation. You got to take care of our community. And so full circle, I started working at Cook County, and my mentor there, Dr. Linda Murray, said, hey, you know, we have this research project, this research. And I was like, well, I'm not interested in research. I want to take care of the community. So Dr. Murray said, hold on. He said, you are a scientist. He said, no, you're a scientist. He said, don't you have questions about why things are the way they are? And I was like, I do. She said, but that's research. She said, you got to answer those questions for the sake of your community. And so I said, well, she said, why don't you wonder why some people live longer than others? Why your zip code determines your life expectancy? So those are the things that pushed me into research and qualitative research, in particular for Black men. And as I embarked upon the project of Project Brotherhood and a Black Man's Clinic. So those were the things that pushed me, and I'm forever thankful. You know, Dr. Watson, you said it right on point. I'm going to give Dr. Mason and Dr. Britt their flowers now, because I appreciate your mentorship. I appreciate you holding me accountable to this day. When they call me, and Mr. Bradley can tell you, when they call me about something, the answer ain't yes. It's yes, and I got to figure out how I got to do it, right? I don't care what I got on my That's plate, right. But I'm like, okay, hey, the eldest is called. I gotta go, you know. So I appreciate you. Thank you for allowing me to say something about, you know, my mentor, Dr. Bradley. For sure, I would not be a physician if it wasn't. He's the one that told me to go to Xavier. And again, called me Dr. Thomas when I was 16 years old. And that's
4: called exposure. That's called exposure, man. That's exposure. Yes. And it is so important. It's so important to put yes. you in, put that in mind early and support yes. that and nurture that. And you are yes. a product of being supported. You're a product of being exposed. And I'm just rocking and reading, Bonnie. You telling the truth, man.
6: Yeah.
4: You're right on it.
6: Yeah, I appreciate it, man. Y'all don't know. I think about y'all all the time. Every time I'm in the community, every time I see a patient, I absolutely wouldn't be here without you guys. I appreciate you.
0: We appreciate you.
2: Thank you so much, Dr. Thomas. Yes, that's right.
0: You know, because, you know, it's one thing to talk, but it's to talk to talk, but it's another thing to walk the walk and get it done. And that's what we have to do. And that's what you've done for a long, long, long time. And it was my pleasure, and it's your Dr. Britt's pleasure to really have people like you and other students have come through these, because a lot of times we don't go back and look at and really say, okay, here are the students that went through these programs. We don't get enough time to say, this is what we did. We don't get enough time to talk about, hey, let's get together over at the restaurant, or we'll order some food and sit down. And that's important, you know. It's important just to be able to share time with one another and to say, you know, this thing really kicked my butt trying to do this. You got any ideas what I could do? Oh, yeah, I did that. I understand what that is. Try it this way. And that's what mentorship really is all about. And we thank you, Pete, for Dr. Thomas, for being there, for being a Project Brotherhood, even over at County when I was there and everything. So that's why it's so important to have these conversations on air, because none of this stuff happens magically. It happens because people were intentional about it being so.
6: Yes, yes. And I thank you because you were the first one that put on my radar that the numbers of black men in medical school is less now than was back in the 70s. And according to the AAMC, it's about 5%. And some of that number is a little fudgy because there's some African students. And again, we embrace everyone. But, you know, in terms of black students, there's less black men in medical school now than was 40 years ago, and that's a problem. So that means our work is not done, and we got to keep fighting.
0: Absolutely.
2: That's right. Thank you so much for that, Dr. Thomas. And Dr. Mason, I know the UI Cancer Center has some summer programs that they're doing and to encourage people to go into research. And Dr. Gotti, I know we may have another caller, but if we have another caller, we want to get to them. But if not, Dr. Gotti, I would love for you to talk about what the UI Cancer Center is doing to ensure that there's pathway programs for students from the community to get exposed to cancer research, to be a part of labs and a part of clinics that are addressing cancer disparities.
3: Thanks for the question. We have many, many programs that start essentially in kindergarten all the way up. I mean, it's very early exposures. And this idea of belonging to this community of researchers instead of having it be foreign, the earlier you start, like you said, calling people doctor when they're 16 years old, that kind of behavior just puts an expectation that this is possible. And so those early exposures in all domains within cancer biology, cancer research, the laboratories, clinical trials, clinical trial coordination, patient-facing, rat-facing, like in a laboratory working with animals, doesn't matter. We can get all those types of exposures. Some of them have funding to support students going through these initiatives. Others have, other ways that we can help as well. So it's just a matter of getting on the website, seeing what we're up to. And then people can always reach out, and we can put people in touch with our cancer research training and education coordinator team, and they can find specific opportunities for people. And I talk about training from kindergarten up, but honestly, that training goes all the way up to associate professor. There's nobody that can't benefit from a little bit more attention and making sure the mentorship and allyship is available for them so that whatever that next rung on that ladder is, that they're able to reach for it and climb and keep climbing those steps to get to the next level.
0: Well, we will certainly use what we can do with this show to do that. We have a reach of a number of people in different categories. So, yes, we will. And this is what we've been doing. I've been doing this show close to about 30 years. And so I want to make sure that we continue, and my colleagues, Drs. Britt, Drs. Thomas, all the colleagues that have always been around and been supported, because all of us know the value of what mentorship means, because we all got mentored. We all got mentored, and we all know our mentors. Many of our mentors were the same. And then we went ahead and tried to do things when we got done to mentor students and the people as they make career choices. So it's important. It never stops. It continues. And I know we're getting run low on time. Did you want to make sure?
2: Yeah, no, doctor.
0: Go ahead, doctor. Go ahead.
2: Yeah, thank you, Dr. Mason. No, and as you, another topic I want to bring up while we still got time is this topic of how cancer disparities research has changed how treatment occurs. I know Dr. Gotti has done some amazing work in the breast cancer space. And like Dr. Thomas said, I've been fortunate enough to do some work in the prostate cancer screening space, you know, based on work with Dr. Adam Murphy, Marcus Murray at Project Brotherhood, and others. And, you know, I can honestly say that the way the disparities that we see today are advancing because of research, but we must make sure that communities have access to research, because some communities don't always have access to an NCI-funded cancer center. So how do we make sure that research advances are getting to the communities that need it most, Dr. Gotti? And what have you seen in the breast cancers advancing research space?
3: Well, so we got to make sure that when we formulate our questions to ask, that we ask questions that are that the patients and the communities are needing answers for, right? Like, that's the first thing. We can't just go figure something out and come back to a community that never asked for it. Sometimes, you know, sometimes they don't know, and that's okay. But a lot of the times they know, and we got to answer the questions that they're asking. So that's one of the unique models that we have here in Chicago with our cancer center. And specifically talking about breast cancer, when we say that word, people just don't know that. They just think breast cancer, right? It's, there's breast tissue and there's a cancer in there. It surprises people to know that there are many, many kinds of breast cancers, and each one of them has different outcomes, needs different kinds of medicine. So it's not a one size fits all. And what we've been doing is we've been figuring out how to take care of people, but a lot of the clinical trials have poor representation of marginalized and underrepresented communities, of course. And when we figure out the idea, what we're going to do, and then we try to translate it back into patients that we never really validated the ideas on in the first place, guess what? It oftentimes doesn't work. So we have so many stories like that. Some of them have to do with the diagnostic tests that we run that say, oh, this patient over here needs chemo and this one doesn't need chemo. Okay, that sounds great. Then we apply that same test in a population of patients like the Black communities that didn't participate in that research. And all of a sudden that test doesn't work. And then we get in this situation where we're telling women, you don't need chemo, when in fact they absolutely did, right? Like that's a sin that we can't do. And that's all because they were not represented in the data set that we were creating to understand the problem in the first place. Another place where we see big changes happening is in the drugs that we're developing. And for the first time, we're getting really hyper-targeted medicines that are carefully going after the cancer cells without really causing a lot of harm in the rest of the tissues in a person. But they sometimes still cause harm, right? So we need to know not only that those medicines work the same or better or worse in different populations, we also need to know if they're going to be safe for those people. And if you don't have enough of that representation in the clinical trials, when we get the medicines and we start using them in communities that weren't represented, and then we see outcomes that don't match up with what the trials showed, guess what we lose? We lose trust. We lose trust as doctors. The patients lose trust in the process. And then you get these kind of wackadoodle ideas floating around because, you know, we didn't serve people the right way the first time around. So these are all problems we can solve by just working hand in hand with the community, designing the research, testing out the ideas, and then that sort of dissemination piece, circling back, make sure they understand why this research mattered and why it fits for this population more so than kind of some of the other work that's going on. Sorry, I rambled a lot there, but that's the message.
2: No, that's spot on.
0: I want to use this station, Dr. Watson. I want to use this program so that both we can have a dialogue, not just to the patients, but with them, and especially those that may have been an issue without obviously getting into HIPAA or anything like that. So, yes, we can get very creative with how we can leverage this time every month, every week, I'm sorry, to think about how that can become part of what we do. And so, Dr. Watson, we can put our thinking caps on and figure out how that works.
4: Let me get a question in for Dr. Gotti. Some time ago, actually, when I was doing my research, there was a lot of talk around having the drugs be more designer, more targeted toward the actual pathologic process in breast cancers and others. And so I'm just wondering what are we doing? What are the scientists doing with respect to having a drug that is more targeted for the particular pathology so that we can actually deal with that particular pathologic process as opposed to the chemotherapy, which is really the original chemotherapy was really kind of targeting the whole patient as opposed to the targeting the actual pathology. So where are we with that? What has research brought up to that?
3: Yeah, so we have been really making huge strides here. So when you think about chemotherapy is kind of dumb medicine. It just, the way it works is it just kills things that grow fast. Well, there's lots
4: That's
3: of
4: right.
3: stuff growing fast, even with a patient with cancer. The cancer is clearly growing fast and it should kill the cancer. But you got things like the hair, the lining of your mouth, the inside of your stomach, the entire GI tract, the skin, you name it. All those tissues are growing fast and that's where you get the side effects. So as we've moved forward, we figured out how do we deliver these precision medicines mostly to the cancer cells while sparing the rest of the body. And this is where we focus on the biology of the cancer. What's mutated in this cancer that then I can go take a very precise pill or medicine that goes right to that cancer cell and doesn't go anywhere else and just damages the cancer cell. So we call these biologic therapies or small molecule therapies and cellular therapies and immunotherapies. So there's a lot of new medicines that are doing exactly what you just said, that rather than sort of throwing an atomic bomb in there and trying to get it to kill, you know, the cancer cell, but also kill everything around it, we're precise now. And in order to be precise, we need to know what makes the cancer tick. And that's where all this research has been going on. And then we need to know what the tests are to find out what made the cancer tick. And then we need to make sure those tests work in everybody, right? So right now what happens beyond like just the typical, you know, mammogram and ultrasound and breast MRI and beyond the typical pathology readout that says, oh, this is a breast cancer with this, this, or this feature, we're now commonly sending off these specimens for advanced testing, looking at the genetics of the cancer, looking at what genes are turned on and off. And now the next wave is taking high quality pictures and using AI to analyze the pictures and tell us what's going on, things that we can't see with our eyes, but a really high quality computer can sort of figure out what's going on. And then once you know the cancer in that kind of detail, then we can pick and choose these real precise medicines that are going to work in that case and maybe not the next 10 cases, right? So that's where we are right now. And the more we do this, the fewer side effects people are going to have and the more success we're going to have as we're doing it.
4: I had a one of my colleagues still on hold. He had a couple of questions. Do we have an indication on the board, Dr. Mason, that we got a call online?
0: No, I do not. Down on the time, but if we can, if they can give it, just tell me over the phone who it is.
4: It was Dr. Garrett. Dr. Dennis Garrett was on hold.
0: Okay. Yeah, well, you know how time goes around. Can we get Dr. Garrett on the line? All right, go right ahead, Dr. Garrett.
7: Good morning, all.
0: Good morning.
7: It's not it. May I speak?
4: Go ahead, Dr. Garrett.
0: Go ahead, Dr. Garrett.
7: Okay,
0: because we're going to be out, off in a minute, so let's keep going.
7: Okay, so just wanted to make mention that Dr. Bradley's work, Dr. Bradley and Dr. Jones' work continues, not just with CHAMPS, what we call CHAMPS L, CHAMPS IL, CHAMPS USA, creating health and medical pathways for scholars, but also the I Am Able Foundation with the founders, Dr. Sweetie Conway. We always consider CHAMPS a movement, not a program, a movement to respond to the students' needs in the context of the community. And we pushed from day one, not to be about exposure, but we wanted our students to master the scientific and mathematical concepts. And that basis for this work for Dr. Bradley and Dr. Jones began not with CHAMPS, but as an article in the Chicago Tribune, August 13th, 2013 mentioned, their work began in the 50s and 60s when Dr. Bradley was 16 years old. And at age 19, he was the first to bring the brother, Reverend Dr. Martin Luther King, to the Chicago area. He provided security for Martin and many other civil rights leaders. So his work in the civil rights in the civil rights movement prepared him for the work that he did with CHAMP. And because of that, CHAMP, you know, produced, you know, thousands of physicians, but also, you know, dentists, veterinarian doctors, as you know, as well. I'm gonna stop there. The work continues. Power to our people. Power to all people.
4: Thank you.
0: Well, I needed to check with
8: thank you so much for that.
0: How are we doing time wise? How are we doing time wise?
8: We have 4 more minutes, Dr. Mason. We're getting ready to close. But
0: okay, I was gonna keep track of the time. 4 minutes to go. Okay. So let's start with summing up. So let's
8: so Dr. Gotti, we want to give you a minute to give us some parting words.
3: Yeah, okay. No, I think first of all, if you're a patient or you're a family member and you need help with cancer, just know that we're doing things so differently. We're not to be feared. We're going to be clear and plain spoken in our communication. And then we're going to make sure that the best care possible is out there. And in my view, the best care is usually a clinical trial. and that's a hard thing to pitch, but I think it's the truth. So we're happy and delighted to help anybody that needs that kind of help. And then for those trainees and those mentees that are out there listening in, you know, check in on our website, see what's going on, find opportunities, reach out to us, and we'll make sure we can get people patched in. For example, we have an upcoming summer continuing medical education series, and it's targeting oncology doctors, but really any provider who needs updated information on how we're taking care of all these different kinds of cancers, please check that out and, you know, join us at those meetings and coming up. And there's a lot of fun opportunities to network. And then lastly, in the later part of the summer, we're going to host a pretty big community event focused on breast and prostate cancers, the two biggest kind of killers in our community. And we just invite the community to come out for those events as well. All of this will be on our website. I hope you guys check it out and drop in.
4: What is the name of the website?
3: It would be the University of Illinois Cancer Center. If you type that into Google, it'll get you the links for it, and you can find it that way. Otherwise, it's a little hard to remember, right?
4: Okay, thank you.
0: Yeah. And can we ask someone specifically to just shoot us a note and let us know? Because, you know, we all got a lot of things going on, and it's hard to get, you know, it's easy to get over something. So, you know, between Kareem's, or I mean, I'm sure he'll always do that. But we just need to have somebody, and that's what Kareem has done in the past, and he'll continue to do that because we want to work together.
3: Absolutely. We can make sure that happens.
8: And Dr. Mason, and I also want to let our listeners know, if you need a primary care provider, as Dr. Thomas talked about the importance of community medicine, our community health centers, feel free to give us a call at Miles Square, call at 312-996-2000. Again, that number is 312-996-2000. If you or a family member needs primary care to discuss cancer screenings or any other issue, health concern, please give us a call, 312-996-2000. Dr. Mason, we're at time, but I just want to thank you. And like you said, for over three decades, you have brought health information to the community, and we want to thank you for that. Thank you for this opportunity. I would not be here, Dr. Mason. I would not be on this show, Dr. Mason, if it were not for you and Dr. Nguyen. So I want to thank you both for the support that you've given me throughout my career, and as well as Dr. Britt and others. Wishing everyone an amazing Sunday. And Dr. Mason, we turn it over to you to close us out.
0: All right. Well, I want to thank all of you who have participated. The whole goal here is to make sure that we're not dying from ignorance. And so the only way we can do that is make sure we use every vehicle that we can to get information out in the language that people can understand it and then take advantage of it, creating events that do that. And I'm grateful for the Miles Square support for doing that sort of thing and anyone else. And of course, I'm very, very indebted to to Melody Span Cooper, the owner of WVON. I thank her for making sure this is available for us every Sunday. So we're always here every Sunday, and we continue right here at AM 1690 WVON to continue put forth information. Until next week, at the same time and station, may God continue to bless each and every one of you as we leave you now in peace.

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Let me hear you say yeah. Say it again.

That's what we need, everybody. We need God to restore the joy of my salvation. There is healing for the nation. I believe that. How about you? I believe that. Good morning, everybody. Happy blessed Sunday. Next Sunday is Mother's Day. My doctor told me I would never walk again. My mother told me I would. I believed my mother and I did. That's what Wilma Rudolph said many years ago. My mother told me to be a lady, and for her that meant be your own person, be independent. Supreme Court Justice Ruth Bader Ginsburg. Ah, this is the day that the Lord has made. We will rejoice and be glad in it. Oh, magnify the Lord with me and let us exalt his name together, because God is good all the time, and all the time God is good. It's just another day that God has blessed us all to wake up on his wake-up list. And we want him to restore the joy to the Deere and Walton family. We want to say, let's please keep close. Cannon and Trinity, the son and the brother, twin brother and sister. Let's keep them in our prayers. To Belinda Thomas family, Apostle Belinda Thomas family, to the Walton family, we lift you up. We're praying for you. God love you and God bless you. And I want to say to Frank and Chaga and Denise and Valoria, Yolanda, to Edmund, in the loss of your sister and the homegoing services on this coming weekend. Happy birthday, Dr. Mary Beth Gentry. The National Convention of Gospel Choirs and Choruses president, the lady that leads it. To Charlie Robinson, happy 80th birthday to you. No Saints Left Behind. It's Saturday, everybody. I'll tell you later the number to call for more information.

Pastor Lamont Lennox, God love you and God bless you. And Pastor Lamont Holifield, God bless you. Stand on the talk America listens to, WVON.

0: Jean Hoskins. She's featured on the song, You Can Make It With Jesus. Don't give up. Don't give up. Just hang in. That's all we have to do, everybody. Don't give up. Don't give up. No matter what is going on in this world, we cannot give up. We can't do it. Sometimes we kind of get a little close, but we can't give up. You will win. When you arise in the morning and you think of what a precious privilege it is to be alive, to breathe, to think, to enjoy life, I ask that you just use your smile to change the world. Don't let the world change your smile. Use your smile. Use your smile. You can do that, okay? Don't give up. We can make it with Jesus. So we're going to take a pause for some very special commercials, and we're going to return with Reverend Milton Brunson and the Thompson Community Singers with Over and Over. And you know what he does, right? He just keeps on blessing all of us, all right? Because we're not going to give up. We're not going to give up. Again, sending this program out, especially again to the Deer and Walton family, keeping close Canaan and Trinity in our prayers. We lift up our cousins knowing that God, He is still on the throne. He is still on the throne, everybody. And to the Apostle Belinda family, Thomas family, we're remembering them in prayer as they get ready to prepare the homegoing service for their sister. And when I say their sister, I'm talking about Pastor Frank and his sisters and brothers. Pray for them, everybody. Please do that. Pray for all of us. I ask that you do that. And again, I want to say to No Saints Left Behind, God love you and your upcoming Saturday Mother's Day luncheon and everything that's set up so beautiful. God love you and God bless you. Pastor Lamont Holifield, everybody, is celebrating the 17th anniversary of pastoring. Just the overflow. I am so happy for him. Look forward to being with you at 3:30 on this afternoon at the People of the Name Apostolic Assembly Church. That's right at on East 79th Street. We're going to stop, Matt, and let you take over. And then we're going to come back with Reverend Milton Brunson and the Thompson Community Singers. Stay with us. Stay with us, everybody.
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0: And Kim Washington,
1: I see you on WVON Facebook page. Just call him. That's all you have to do is call him. His name is Jesus. To Diane, to Sterling, to Joanne, Kathy Taylor. She is so good. Can't nobody do me like Jesus. Just call him, everybody. To Dr. Mary Beth Gentry, happy birthday to you. Mr. Charlie Robinson, happy birthday to you. And there's a lady that turned 99, 98 at Fellowship Chicago this morning. Her name escapes me right now, but I know her. Happy birthday to you. Keep on living. Yes, yes, Kim. We got to call him. We got to call him. That's the name to call. Sometimes I'm driving down the expressway and I'm calling on the name of Jesus when people are just about to hit me in the back. Okay? I pray we'll be ready when Jesus comes. Flight 1690. I'm Pam Morris-Walton, WVON.

0: Felicia Welch with Chicago Mass Choir. She really led that song, everybody, and I just had to come back. I had another song planned for all of you, and I told Daphne, I said, Daphne, I'll play it week after next, because next week is a Mother's Day special, everybody, because a mother, put my glasses on so I can read this right, okay? A mother's arms are more comforting than anyone else's. That's what Princess Diana said. And there's so many more quotes I want to give you, but you'll hear many of them next week. No expiration date on this music. I pray we'll all be ready for his return. We got to get our business straight. Chicago Mass Choir. And speaking of Chicago Mass Choir, congratulations on your incredible presentation last night in Harvey at the Holy Cathedral Church, where Pastor Moy is the leader. Felicia. Oh my God. But I have to say something about the leader. She is amazing. So I'll tell you something else about her in this hour. So what I want to say is be happy for no reason. Just be happy. Be happy for no reason. Just be happy. And remember, in difficult times, you can carry something beautiful in your heart. In difficult times, you can carry something beautiful in your heart. And thank you, Kim Washington, for just you're with us on Facebook Live. And I love everything that you are doing and putting and posting. Okay, in the next hour, let me tell you quickly what's going to happen. We're going to start off with a song that our daughter in love did so beautifully at the homegoing services for our cousins, Barbara Deer and Caleb Deer. At the United Baptist Church on yesterday, on Friday, she sang Encourage Yourself. And we're going to give that song to all of us, by Donna Lawrence with Sherry on lead. Out of that into Walter Hawkins' music, Until I Found the Lord. We've got God Be Praised by Charles Jenkins and Fellowship, Dr. Charles Jenkins. We've got Kenny Lewis with Kim Burrell. I'm going to try to do a back-to-back on Kim Burrell. Chicago Mass Choir is coming back in the next hour. Okay, Kim? It's coming back. She's coming back. They're coming back. Jesus promised. Okay? For Rhonda Williamson, I'm just going to say it now. I just love you. I love everything that you do because you are so wonderful with the Chicago Mass Choir. We've got more Walter Hawkins music because I felt that this week. That sometimes some artists, Matt, sometimes, Daphne, some artists just stay with me. The music just stays with me, and I feel that I need to share that with everybody. So the song is entitled Special Gift. And then, of course, we've got Reverend Dr. Clay Evans that will close out the second hour and, of course, land this flight in the third hour, the 1 p.m. hour. Okay, I want to do my part in making the world a better place for all of us to live in. So thanks, everybody, for listening. Thank you for listening to this music. Thank you. This is WVON.
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3: The Florida House has approved a new mid-decade congressional map that cuts Democratic-leaning districts from 8 to 4. Black House Minority Leader Fentrese Driscoll.
4: For communities in Central Florida and South Florida, their voice is being diminished and they are losing representation.
3: Democrats call it illegal gerrymandering. A Supreme Court ruling could reshape voting ahead of the midterms. Justices struck down a Louisiana map with a second majority black district. Former President Barack Obama says the decision weakens the Voting Rights Act, while former VP Kamala Harris called it an outrage. And Texas has executed black 37-year-old James Broadnax for a 2008 double murder despite a co-defendant's confession earlier this year. The case drew national attention after prosecutors used Broadnax's rap lyrics as evidence at trial. Get BIN News Now on demand 24/7 on the iHeartRadio app. Here's more with Esther Dillard.
5: Thanks, Bree. I'm Esther Dillard. That's audio of Black Florida State Representative Angie Nixon on a bullhorn via Fox News, voicing her opposition right before Republican lawmakers voted in favor of redrawing the state's voting maps. Nixon took to her social media page to explain why she took to the House floor in this way.
2: They were just trying to push through illegally drawn maps that diminish representation in the Black community, that diminish representation in the Latino community, that diminish representation in the Jewish community. This is a slap in the face of voters everywhere in our state. And they're only doing it, Republicans are only doing this so that they can look out for Donald Trump and allow him to have unfettered power.
5: The map is heading to Governor Ron DeSantis' desk, but Democrats are promising to sue, arguing the map, which cuts Democratic-leaning districts from 8 to 4, violates the Fair Districts Amendments in the state constitution, prohibiting political gerrymandering. House Republicans say they passed a Department of Homeland Security funding bill. The bill, already passed in the Senate, funds most of DHS, minus ICE and Border Patrol. These two agencies are expected to be funded through the reconciliation process, which allows Republicans to bypass Democrats. DHS, which includes the Secret Service and TSA, has remained unfunded for 76 days, the longest funding lapse for a single federal department in U.S. history. And finally, if you're looking for work, Black Enterprise reports there may be more money in your skill set than you think. TaskRabbit CEO Ania Smith says people are earning up to 6 figures a year on the platform, doing things like mounting TVs, assembling furniture, and running errands. One recent NYU grad pulled in more than $200,000 in his first year. The U.S. average runs about $50 an hour. Smith says the key is simple. 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I'm Esther Dillard on your home for Black News First, the Black Information Network.

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8: And you know, sometimes it's just safe to be safe and it's kind to be kind. So I'm going to ask everybody that's listening to this broadcast, in a world where you can be anything, can you just be kind? There is so much going on. Those of you that are driving on the highways like Diane and Sharon right now, be safe, be careful. And keep listening to Gospel with Pam Morris-Walton, your gospel sister who loves you. And you can't do a thing about it. Encourage yourself. 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

To Aunt Geraldine, to Betty, to Carl, to the entire Walton, dear family, encourage yourself in the Lord. Until I found the Lord, Walter Hawkins, I'm Pam Morris Walton, Flight 1690, WVON.

0: on the Talk of Chicago, 1690 WVON. Many of you that are on WVON Facebook Live, you see me. I get up. Sometimes I'm getting up to shout, everybody. And then I went into the other studio because I felt a song that I did not have planned in this program right now. But here it is.
1: And the game is only begun, son. Whosoever believeth in him shall not perish, but have everlasting life.

0: Dr. A. Edward Davis, Dr. Mary Beth Gentry, Mr. Charles Robinson, Charlie Robinson over at Robinson Ribs in Oak Park. Beautiful music for beautiful people. And I'm loving this music. I really am. Every time you do something nice, remember you are making a difference. And I am trying to give you my very best. I'm sitting here and I had another song planned for you that I had announced. And I got up and went into the studio right next and I said, Matt, find this. Thank you. There's something about this good old church music. There's something about it. And that's the legendary Barrett Sisters. They're all up in heaven looking over the balcony, smiling at us. It's all right to smile. Now and then, it's good to pause in our pursuit of happiness and just be happy. Be happy listening to this music. Listen to this music. So what we're going to do is we're going to pause for commercials of interest for all of us. And Daphne, we did not get to the Sunday Health Corner. But right after these commercials, we're going to come right into that because we know what next Sunday is. And it's still time to get that very special gift at the only, that I know, black-owned and operated jeweler in the state of Illinois. That's Ed Ford, Creative Jewelers. I'm Pam Morris Walton. We're together on Flight 1690 on the station America listens to. You know what it is? WVON.
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10: Does anybody love the Lord tonight? What an awesome privilege it is to be alive and to be saved. Confusion for those of us who know that Jesus is Lord, we're glad to be saved. Anybody glad you told the Lord yes? Oh, hallelujah. You know, I've been in a lot of situations

0: 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Kimberell is telling us what to do.
1: Wow.
0: Call his name. Just put the phone down and just call him. Call the name of Jesus. Oh, Jesus. What do you say about this music? What do you say? What do you say?
1: Wow. Call the name of Jesus. Wow. It's inspirational. Power in the name of Jesus. It's just good gospel music that helps us on our journey, not only today, but every day throughout the week, minute, second of hour. Wow. Just call his name.
0: Jesus.
1: Jesus.
0: Yeah. It's touching.
1: Yeah. Jesus.
2: My O2 had dropped to 40. I was out of here, but I called the name.
0: Kimberell, everybody. Kimberell. Music with no expiration date. Music to help you on your journey. Just call the name of Jesus. Just call the name. Just call his name. Yeah, I know about that name.
1: Jesus.
0: I know about it. I called it quite a few times. It'll be in 3 months, 10 years.
1: Yes.
0: As I sit here at this microphone, everybody, a donor living with a donor's heart. I'm a survivor.
1: Yes.
0: Who got a second chance at life. Experience a little bit more birthdays, a little bit more gatherings, a little bit more for lots of things. Because he blessed me. And I called on the name of Jesus.
1: Jesus.
0: Jesus.
1: Wow.
2: Thank you, Jesus.
0: Call on the name of Jesus.
1: Jesus.
3: Shh. Kim.
0: Yeah. Wow.
3: Can we flip that just a little bit?
0: Okay.
3: You ready?
0: So, it's beautiful music any way you look at it. So, as we're going to let that music play under us as we give you the Health Corner. And who is it brought to us by, again?
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0: And I see Diane is reaching out saying, I know about the name of Jesus. 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How to prevent and control high blood pressure. How to lower your blood pressure and reduce your strength, your risks of heart disease, kidney failure, and stroke by making a few lifestyle changes. Lose extra pounds. Be active. Reduce sodium in your diet. Limit alcohol. And I like it that they say quit smoking. If you smoke, quit smoking. Eat a healthy diet. And take a 15 to 20 minute a day to sit quietly. Take that break. Breathe deeply or do an activity that you love. That reduces stress. Just do it. Take that 15 to 20 minute a day to sit quietly. Have you tried that? Have you done that?
1: Yes.
0: You have sat quietly and did nothing.
1: Nothing.
0: It reduces nothing. Stress. Okay. That's how we can prevent high blood pressure. These important facts are brought to us by
1: Ed Ford Jewelers, 5 South Wabash Avenue, Suite 504. Number is 312-372-8438. And again, that number is 312-372-8438. Ed Ford Jewelers.
0: So you've got that, everybody. Ed Ford Jewelers, 312-372-8438. And this is the week you want to bless your mom next Sunday or right before that. 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And that black-owned and operated business is still in business over 5 decades or so. He lost his wife, Doris, and within 6 months, he lost his daughter, Alana. Still in business for all of us.
1: Yes.
0: And once again, who is it?
1: Ed Ford Jewelers, The address, 5 South Wabash Avenue, Suite 504. That number you can call, 312-372-8438. And I'm sure he'll be glad to hear from you.
0: Okay, again, that's 312-372-8438. Ed Ford, everybody. And the Chicago Mass Choir, Daphne, had an incredible packed out audience on last evening in Harvey at the Holy Cathedral Church. And this song that I'm getting ready to play, Matt, this song has been out for over a decade. But do you know it still sounds good? And it has no expiration date. Hit it, Matt. Pam Morris Walton, you are?
1: Daphne Walker.
0: And where are we?
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0: body. It's going to be Adrian Freeman Lewis, music, Bishop Neil Robeson. It's going to be Reverend Milton Brunson and the Thompson Community Singers, Tremaine Hawkins, Albertina Walker, Donald Lawrence, Tamala Mann. At least that's what I plan to give you, okay? In the next hour. Okay, that's Reverend Evans. I don't talk over Reverend Evans, okay? WVON.
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3: The Florida House has approved a new mid-decade congressional map that cuts Democratic-leaning districts from 8 to 4. Black House Minority Leader Fentrese Driscoll.
4: For communities in Central Florida and South Florida, their voice is being diminished and they are losing representation.
3: Democrats call it illegal gerrymandering. A Supreme Court ruling could reshape voting ahead of the midterms. Justices struck down a Louisiana map with a second majority black district. Former President Barack Obama says the decision weakens the Voting Rights Act, while former VP Kamala Harris called it an outrage. And Texas has executed black 37-year-old James Broadnax for a 2008 double murder, despite a co-defendant's confession earlier this year. The case drew national attention after prosecutors used Broadnax's rap lyrics as evidence at trial. Get BIN News Now on demand 24/7 on the iHeartRadio app. Here's more with Esther Dillard.
5: Thanks, Bree. I'm Esther Dillard. That's audio of Black Florida State Representative Angie Nixon on a bullhorn via Fox News, voicing her opposition right before Republican lawmakers voted in favor of redrawing the state's voting maps. Nixon took to her social media page to explain why she took to the House floor in this way.
6: They were just trying to push through illegally drawn maps that diminish representation in the black community, that diminish representation in the Latino community, that diminish representation in the Jewish community. This is a slap in the face of voters everywhere in our state. And they're only doing it, Republicans are only doing this so that they can look out for Donald Trump and allow him to have unfettered power.
5: The map is heading to Governor Ron DeSantis' desk, but Democrats are promising to sue, arguing the map, which cuts Democratic-leaning districts from 8 to 4, violates the Fair Districts Amendments in the state constitution, prohibiting political gerrymandering. House Republicans say they've passed a Department of Homeland Security funding bill. The bill, already passed in the Senate, funds most of DHS, minus ICE and Border Patrol. These two agencies are expected to be funded through the reconciliation process, which allows Republicans to bypass Democrats. DHS, which includes the Secret Service and TSA, has remained unfunded for 76 days, the longest funding lapse for a single federal department in U.S. history. And finally, if you're looking for work, Black Enterprise reports there may be more money in your skill set than you think. TaskRabbit CEO Ania Smith says people are earning up to six figures a year on the platform, doing things like mounting TVs, assembling furniture, and running errands. One recent NYU grad pulled in more than $200,000 in his first year. The U.S. average runs about $50 an hour. Smith says the key is simple. Show up, be reliable, and do good work. 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I'm Esther Dillard on your home for Black News First, the Black Information Network.
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many of y'all know when the scripture says, be not weary in well-doing, for in due season we'll reap if we faint not. Let me share this with you. The reason why Paul wrote that, because I understand something. As believers, we don't get weary of the work, but sometimes we get weary in the work. When you're working for God, he didn't say you will never get tired of you. Amen? But I want to encourage you tonight. I've come here tonight. My assignment tonight is to encourage you. Is to let you know in the midst of everything that you're going through, you got to learn how to press your way through. You got to push right through it. The blessing is in the pressing. And when you learn how to press, there's no secret what God can do. I ain't talking about something I heard. I'm talking about something I know. I've had to press. Yes, I'm a young man, but let me tell you, some young folk go through stuff too. We got to learn how to press our way. Listen to this song. The song says this.

0: God has something waiting. But you know what, James? We have to press our way through. We got to press our way through, Kim Washington. Lemmy Battles. Lemmy Battles.
1: Hello, Kim.
0: Lemmy.
1: The gospel sister.
0: I am. And I love you, and there's absolutely nothing you can do about it.
1: And I, you know what? I'm not even going to try.
0: God bless you. Talk to everybody.
1: The song pressing, I was just telling my husband, the song pressed my way through, mm-hmm. and I was talking about the singer, but it reminded me of Paul said you have to press your way.
0: Mm-hmm.
1: Press your way in, you know, mm-hmm. even when you don't feel like a press.
0: Mm-hmm.
1: And when you press, that defeats the enemy.
0: All right, now.
1: So when I get up on Sunday morning, I tell everybody, take your church to the church, and then you have church.
0: Mm.
1: Because there are times when you get up on Sunday morning, something going to come on that's going to, you know, take you off and going to, mm-hmm. you know, take you away from what mm-hmm. you're trying to do. But Paul said you press your way in.
0: Uh-huh.
1: He said press toward the mark of the prize of high calling.
0: Yes.
1: That which is in who?
0: Christ
1: not
0: Jesus.
1: The husband, come on, not the pastor, but in Christ Jesus.
0: All right, now.
1: So when you take your church to the church, then you have church.
0: Well, you
1: I'm
0: know,
1: gonna say this and I'm gonna let you go.
0: But you are sermonette for today. You are sermonette for today. Thank you.
1: No, thank you. The word for today was, it's returning to you.
0: Uh-huh.
1: So whatever you've gone through,
0: uh-huh.
1: remember, it ain't over till God says it's over.
0: I love you.
1: Because God may not come when you want.
0: But he'll be right on time.
1: All right.
0: thank you for your words. Thank you for your music. And thank you for your friendship. And I want to send this song out to the Angela Martin family, to Mom. I want to send it out to the Deer and Walton family. I want to send this out to my husband, Frank, and your brother, Chaga, and your sister, Denise, your sister, Valoria, your sister, Yolanda, your brother, Edmund. In the loss of your sister, Apostle Belinda. I want to send it out also to Walt in the loss of your wife, Apostle Belinda. I send it out also to the Barbara Deer and Walton family. I want to send it out to all of you. If you've lost a loved one, press your way through. Moving by the power of God. And out of this song, I want you to put your name on the music and say, this is my program. Pam is playing this music for me. Keep your loving arms around me. We'll follow. Pam Morris Walton, Flight 1690, WVON.

Mons, I love this song. Everything is moving by the power of God. Going out to all of our listeners, let me thank you for that sermonette inside of that song, Press My Way Through. I love you for it. And here's a song for everybody else that's listening, including me and you. WVON.

0: I want to send this song out to every pastor and your flock, and to pastors and spouses, especially to Reverend Dr. Craig Jenkins at Beth Eden Baptist Church. Happy anniversary. He's been leading his congregation since May of 1986. To Pastor James Dunn at St. John, who's been leading his congregation for over a decade. To Pastor Edward A. Davis in your birthday celebration. Dr. Mary Beth Gentry, your birthday celebration. Charlie Robinson, your birthday celebration. Wanting to keep his loving arms around you and me. And if you're celebrating a birthday, keep your loving arms around me. So,
1: hey.
0: I think with a Deserve to Win, we're gonna cut that one out right now. And we're going to go right into take a pause for commercials. And then we're going to come back with Words by Donald Lawrence, okay? Let's go right into the pause of commercials for all of us. Okay, Kim? Okay? WVON.
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11: Lies within our words. I encourage you to be mindful of your words.

0: So, did you know that, Nelson, did you know that when this song was getting ready to be recorded, that it was going to be a song just by Tremaine?
1: No.
0: Yes, and then they decided to turn it into a duet.
1: Well, you know what?
2: I can't complain.
0: I can't either. Isn't it beautiful?
1: Oh.
0: She told me that. We were driving. We was on Stony Island Avenue.
1: Get out of here.
0: Uh-huh. We were driving to the Lee Club store.
1: Oh.
0: Yeah. And I asked her one of her most favorite songs, which is He's That Kind of Friend.
1: Yes.
0: Classic. And then I asked her about the Holy One. And being me, I said, now, where were y'all when he wrote this song? And then she said, oh, bam. And then she told me he was in the kitchen. And he thought this song and he just pulled out a pen and just started writing. And then he put the melody with it. But with this song, he was telling her how he wanted her to do it. And then it ended up being a duet.
1: Wow.
0: Unbelievable. Unbelievable. It's good to see you.
2: You too. Love
0: God
2: you.
0: God bless you. And I love you too. Mother's Day is next Sunday.
1: Oh my gosh. That's
0: going to
1: be hard.
0: And I'm going to do a special Mother's Day program.
1: Okay.
0: With a very special guest. I will not tell you.
1: Oh, see, now why are you teasing? Why are you doing that?
0: That's okay, but you got that, okay? To Dean Murky and the College of Lake County in Waukegan, where we were on yesterday with the guest speaker, Pat, with the conversation of being grateful, her grateful series. I really enjoyed being there, me and Daphne, and to Wanda Davis, who just keeps doing unimaginable things, making things happen. It was wonderful. I want you to know that May the 3rd is today, and at 3:30 p.m., Pastor Lamont Holifield continues to celebrate his 17th anniversary, walking in the fullness of promise, a purpose, and the fullness of purpose. It's at 229 East 79th Street at 3:30 p.m. with overseer Nathaniel Braswell out of Brooklyn, New York. I'll see you there. I also want to say to Pastor Reverend Dr. Craig Jenkins again, happy anniversary. Happy birthday to Pastor A. Edward Davis, to Dr. Mary Beth Gentry, and to Charlie Robinson. And if you're having a birthday, happy birthday goes out to you too. I want you to remember the families that have lost loved ones that have affected us. Jalen Smith, thank you for what you have said. Thank you for everybody that's on Facebook, WVON page. Thank you to the Angela Martin family, to the Barbara Deer and Walton family, to Alice, and to April, to Frank Chaga, Denise, Valoria, Yolanda, Edmund, in the loss of your sister, Apostle Belinda Thomas in Atlanta, Georgia. I love you. Be right there with you. I love my sister in love. I loved her. And I also want to say to each one of you, if you've lost a loved one, love on your people. Love on those that are still here. Please. And in a world where you can be anything, I ask that you be kind. Okay? All right. Respect yourself. I'm not talking over that, Matt. Okay, it's getting ready to come on. And then it's into Reverend Clay Evans. I love all of you. And there's absolutely nothing you can do about it. Take care, everybody. Be blessed. Enjoy the Mother's Day special next Sunday with my special guests. Okay? This is the station America listens to.

I want to also put loads of prayers out to my Aunt Norma that's listening in Richmond, Virginia. My Aunt Norma will soon be reaching up into maybe close to 90, getting close to that number. And I want to let her know I love her. And Dr. Rosalyn Hobson Hargraves, I love you and your husband. I also want to send this out to Mama J's family in Milwaukee, Wisconsin, who lost Mama J on last week at the age of 90 years old. Love on our seniors, everybody. Love on them. Love on them. Listen to them. WVON.

0: I want to wish Mount Olive, Olivet Baptist Church, a happy 176th anniversary from your gospel sister and WVON listener, Jalen Smith. Happy 176th anniversary, WVON.
1: This is the Reverend Clay Evans, and you're listening to my friend on WVON. Bless you real, real good.

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Put the color around your shoulder. And go on to sleep. Pray in the morning. In the morning. Pray in the morning.

0: time, every as we close, one more time. 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
1: Attorney Richard Borkins is coming up next, everybody, as this flight lands safely at 2 p.m. He's coming up with the Playboy book. I think that's right. Am I right, Senator Borkins? Oh, I called him Senator. Woo! What is the playbook? Okay, it's the Sunday playbook. Okay, Attorney Borkins, I'm giving you a title. I just called you Senator. Jesus Christ, what are your aspirations? All of us need to know. Okay, it's coming up at exactly right after 2, okay? Take care, everybody. Be blessed and be kind. WVON.

0: That's enough. That's enough. That's enough.
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3: The Florida House has approved a new mid-decade congressional map that cuts Democratic-leaning districts from 8 to 4. Black House Minority Leader Fentrese Driscoll.
4: For communities in Central Florida and South Florida, their voice is being diminished and they are losing representation.
3: Democrats call it illegal gerrymandering. A Supreme Court ruling could reshape voting ahead of the midterms. Justices struck down a Louisiana map with a second majority black district. Former President Barack Obama says the decision weakens the Voting Rights Act, while former VP Kamala Harris called it an outrage. And Texas has executed black 37-year-old James Broadnax for a 2008 double murder, despite a co-defendant's confession earlier this year. The case drew national attention after prosecutors used Broadnax's rap lyrics as evidence at trial. Get BIN News Now on demand 24/7 on the iHeartRadio app. Here's more with Esther Dillard.
2: Thanks, Bree. I'm Esther Dillard. That's audio of Black Florida State Representative Angie Nixon on a bullhorn via Fox News, voicing her opposition right before Republican lawmakers voted in favor of redrawing the state's voting maps. Nixon took to her social media page to explain why she took to the House floor in this way.
5: They were just trying to push through illegally drawn maps that diminish representation in the black community, that diminish representation in the Latino community, that diminish representation in the Jewish community. This is a slap in the face of voters everywhere in our state. And they're only doing it, Republicans are only doing this so that they can look out for Donald Trump and allow him to have unfettered power.
2: The map is heading to Governor Ron DeSantis' desk, but Democrats are promising to sue, arguing the map, which cuts Democratic-leaning districts from 8 to 4, violates the Fair Districts Amendments in the state constitution, prohibiting political gerrymandering. House Republicans say they've passed a Department of Homeland Security funding bill. The bill, already passed in the Senate, funds most of DHS, minus ICE and Border Patrol. These two agencies are expected to be funded through the reconciliation process, which allows Republicans to bypass Democrats. DHS, which includes the Secret Service and TSA, has remained unfunded for 76 days, the longest funding lapse for a single federal department in U.S. history. And finally, if you're looking for work, Black Enterprise reports there may be more money in your skill set than you think. TaskRabbit CEO Ania Smith says people are earning up to six figures a year on the platform, doing things like mounting TVs, assembling furniture, and running errands. One recent NYU grad pulled in more than $200,000 in his first year. The U.S. average runs about $50 an hour. Smith says the key is simple. Show up, be reliable, and do good work. 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
5: Donna, pray for us. 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

0: Welcome to the Sunday Playbook. This is Richard Boykin, and we got Jamie Gill coming in from Florida. Jamie, are you there?
1: I'm here, sir. Happy Sunday.
0: Happy Sunday to you too, Jamie. Did you have a good week this week?
1: You know, it's been eventful. I went to a Kentucky Derby party yesterday, and that was fun. And but I also had to support some friends through some grief this week. And so sending continued prayers to the Martin family and then our brother, Reverend Dr. Crowder, who tragically lost his son. And it's been a week of both highs and lows this week.
0: Well, you know, I was...
1: How about yourself?
0: Well, I was talking to Bill as he found out the news about his son Saul from Howard University. Instead of celebrating a graduation, they're now planning a funeral, which is, you know, tragic in and of itself. It's heartbreaking. And so we want to pray for Reverend Bill Crowder Jr. and his family, his wife, Stephanie. Mm-hmm. And and that entire family.
1: I did see that Howard did release his degree. They said that his son had completed all requirements for graduation, and so
0: that's good. But you'd rather have him here, you know?
1: Absolutely.
0: So, yeah,
1: absolutely.
0: I mean that, and then of course, I had the privilege of going to Springfield, Illinois, with Dr. Willie Wilson and about 40 clergy leaders from around the state of Illinois, as we met with several leaders, 8 senators from the Black Caucus. We met with, thanks to Senator Willie Preston and others for helping to arrange that. Then we met with Senate President Don Harmon. He's my state senator from Oak Park. And we also met with the Senate Republican leader, John Curran. We were down there basically urging them to have fairness in this budget, this $56 billion budget that has to be passed by May 31st. So we're basically urging them to make sure that they cut in a significant way Black and brown communities. And we'll be going back to Springfield on Wednesday. This time, Dr. Wilson's taking about 200 to 300 pastors down with him to really try to make a statement regarding the budget. The other thing that's been happening here is that gas prices are just soaring. Here in Chicago, it's you're hard pressed to find gas for $5 a gallon. I mean, it's like $5.49. And this is regular. And so that's squeezing, of course, a lot of people. The people who ultimately get squeezed when gas prices are high like this are people who are on the lower stratosphere. Economically, those folks are on the lower rung of the ladder in terms of economics, the middle class, the working poor, if there is a middle class anymore. And then, of course, you know, we just got so many things that are happening. And we got a great guest who will be coming on very soon here. But I want to talk about this Supreme Court decision in Louisiana versus Calais. As you know, I am a lawyer. I don't profess to be a constitutional lawyer, but I am a lawyer, and I had an opportunity to read the decision. And I must confess that what we've seen is a chipping away at the civil rights of Black people. I mean, and I wonder how Black people feel throughout the country. I mean, because this has been happening, you know, it's been a slow march to this undoing of Section 2 of the Voting Rights Act. And Professor Bob Starks will tell us why. You know, this is so devastating for us. But I wonder how people out there who are listening, I wonder how they feel about it. Are we like turtles who are put in hot water and they slowly turn up the

0: the redistricting that is happening. And one of the most profound statements that I heard was the most common sense statement that was made in the time that I viewed, where one of the members said, the power lies within us. The votes come from the people. You don't get elected by picking your voters. Mm-hmm. We pick the people who get. And so just that sentiment made me think, have we just become a bratty nation in the sense of, I want to win, so I'm going to go out and do whatever I have to do to make sure that I win, whether it's fair, whether it's legal, whether it's honest, or whether it takes in the consideration of other people. We've just become a very spoiled, bratty, I want what I want when I want it kind of country. And it's very disheartening.
1: Yeah, it's very disheartening. But I guess my point is, and I'm going to ask Bob Starks about it, does it even matter? I mean, does it even matter that they got rid of the Section 2 or made it more difficult, if you will? You have to now show intent to discriminate, mm-hmm. which is a high bar. But does it even matter? Because people aren't voting. I mean, in the race that I was just in, 25.8% of the people voted. I mean, 74.2% of the people stayed at home in the mm-hmm. primary. The primary is the ball game. That's the election. Right. So I want to know what our listeners think. I want to know what our WVON listeners think. Does it really matter? I mean, because
0: does
1: are
0: your
1: we voting?
0: Vote count, yeah.
1: But we aren't voting. I'm saying your vote counts. Yeah. The most fundamental and important right in this country is the right to vote. But mm-hmm. we aren't voting. I mean, when you look at local elections for mayor, you look at local elections for trustee, people are not voting. But yet, when they come and they put the hammer down and say, well, yeah, take it away from you. You ain't voting no how. I want to hear from you, 773-591-1690, 773-591-1690. Call in. Tell us what you think about the Supreme Court decision, and are you upset about it, and what are we going to do about it? Where are we going? I want to bring into the conversation the most honorable, distinguished doctor, I want to call him Reverend for some reason. It's Sunday, but I ain't gonna call him Reverend. But I want to bring in my homeboy because he's from. I can say that homeboy. He's from Grenada, Mississippi. Okay. I'm from Jackson, right. Mississippi. So he's from Grenada. Dr. Bob Starks, professor at Northeastern Illinois University. He is an activist extraordinaire, and he's somebody who's talented, who understands the plight of Black America and what is happening. Professor Starks, can you tell us what's happening with this Supreme Court decision? And I got about five people holding on the line, so I'm going to ask y'all to hold on while Professor Bob Starks gets us going in this conversation. Professor Starks?
2: The major problem is the lack of knowledge on the part of our young people about what's happening in this country. We must reintroduce the requirement that students in grammar school and high school have civics classes in the schools. Yeah. Number two, geography classes in the schools. Do you understand that most Black students can't tell you where North Dakota is on the map? And unfortunately, many Black students think that Africa is one country.
1: Professor, let me be real, because we're living in the AI age. We live in the technological age. They say, I don't need to know. All I got to do is ask Siri or ask Alexa or ask AI. Where is North Dakota? Where is South Africa?
2: Exactly. But the point is, that

0: question probably never comes up in their minds because they don't have the structure of the country and the Constitution as one of their major priorities. Okay? Mm-hmm. So for them, voting is not, it's okay, but it's not important because, you know, the question that they always ask, young people ask, how does it affect me?
1: Yes.
0: Okay?
1: Yes.
0: Absolutely. So we have got to reintroduce the priority and the need to vote on the part of young people, because in that less than 30% that you talked about in the primary coming out to vote, most of the voters in the black community were over 50 years old.
2: That's right.
0: And most of them, sister, were women. Am I right?
2: Yes. Yes.
0: When you go to churches, who are the most people in the churches? Women, right?
2: Yep.
0: I mean, so we're talking about waking up our community. Our community at this point is, you know, just backward. We got to get some energy, some responsibility into our community. And let me stop preaching and listen to your lesson.
2: Let me ask this, Dr. Starks. Are we going backwards as a people? Does this decision, this Louisiana decision in the Supreme Court, basically
0: gutting? I think we are. And I think we have to join with liberal community and really begin to question whether or not the Supreme Court can override congressional decisions, because that's what's happening, and they're simply saying, you know, we have the right to overturn anything you come up with, okay? And they are in a coalition with the right Reverend Dr. Trump, who calls himself a white Christian nationalist, okay? Can you imagine Trump and his cabinet members quoting the Bible? Probably none of them have read the Bible, you know, but man,
1: no, they're quoting Pulp Fiction. They're not quoting the Bible. They're quoting Pulp Fiction.
0: Exactly. So, I mean, we've got a lot of work to do, and we cannot wait. I mean, we have to get on the ball right away, and that includes Boykin getting out there on the radio and throughout the community, and that includes all of us doing what we have to do to turn this country around. Because this is, you know, the major effect of Martin Luther King Jr. was the 1965 Voting Rights Act.
2: Absolutely.
0: Am I right?
2: You're exactly right. That was a crown jewel.
0: I mean, that was his crowning glory.
2: Yep.
0: Okay, and now this is the Supreme Court comes along and in 2013 and then 2026 overturns Section 2 and Section 5 of the Voting Rights Act, and therefore say that, in fact, states have the right to redraw their maps on political lines, which is basically racial lines, rather than on racial lines that will include the increase in the voting rights of African American and people of color. So we got to fight that, because that is hurting us nationally.
1: This is a statement that I want to lay as a foundation for our conversation too, that I constantly think of and have with people of all walks of life that I live with here in Florida. If something can be done to one group of people, that means that the opportunity for it to be done to you is also prevalent. And I think that that's the thing that we don't think about oftentimes, right? If we agree with what's going on, we just go, you know, hey, I want the match to be redistricted. I don't want minorities to be voting with me or have the same voting power, the same voice or strength or power that I do. And some people have that mindset. But I just want to caution people that think like that, because if it's happening to us, there's also an opportunity for it to happen to you. And that's just what I always want people, as we continue to work on being this quote unquote United States of America, that what you're so quickly to do to others, be careful, because that same thing can be done to you. So,
0: well, a perfect example of that is what is happening to Hispanic Americans. Okay.
1: Yes.
0: And in the march against the murder in George Floyd, African Americans came together with some liberals and fought for justice in that case. And Hispanics said, well, okay, maybe, you know, we'll sometimes join the marches, but not overwhelmingly. Now it is happening to them. And the deportation cases. Do you see what I'm saying? So you are absolutely right. It can turn around and hurt you at the same time.
2: Have we become a race-neutral society, Professor?
0: No. We are now in the process of going back to Jim Crow. That's what MAGA means. Make America racist. Jim Crow again. That's what MAGA really means. Taking us back to pre-1965, back to Jim Crow. That's basically what it's saying.
2: Okay, so we see all these southern states, they are marching towards mid-decade redistricting to redraw political maps. And basically, in a number of these states, they're going to try to ice out the members of the Congressional Black Caucus. I think I read that we can lose up to 19 seats. What can people do? I mean, aside from getting out to vote in these states, you got to get out and vote. But what else can they do?
0: Well, I have some ideas. Let me go through them. One, I think we have to fight in the Congress for only fair and non-political redistricting, i.e., having a committee that sits out and do, you know, dedicated to fair redistricting, not based on party.
2: They call that fair maps, but who appoints them? How do they get there? Because some states have political appointees that actually draw the maps.
0: But you're right. I mean, we have to make sure that those committees are dedicated to fair maps. Secondly, I think we have to make sure that those maps are redrawn only after the census every 10 years, rather than what your president, Mr. Trump, is talking about. Third, we have to make sure that we, in the next Congress, pass the John Lewis Voting Rights Act. Mm-hmm. Absolutely. Number four, we need to make sure that the Reverend Jesse Jackson bill to register all graduates who are graduating from high school be given their voting card at graduation. We got to do that. But you can't do it. It won't be effective unless they have a thorough civic education in the high schools and the grammar schools. Number five, I think we need to have a national voter registration campaign across the country, like that of Reverend Jackson in 1984 and 88. Six, I think we need a national political convention so that we can are able to set our agenda forth across the country. Every black political person in the country should be there, whether they are Republicans or Democrats, and we have to come to an idea, an agenda for Black America. And lastly, we must, and I say this a thousand times, we have to reintroduce civics, Black history, and geography in the public school as a requirement.
2: Why can't
0: Does that make sense?
2: It makes sense. Why can't we have a constitutional amendment regarding the Voting Rights Act, regarding the right to vote. I mean, basically enshrined in the Constitution that, look, if you're born here, you're an American citizen, you have the right to vote. Bottom line. You don't have to worry about getting it reauthorized every so many years. Why can't there be a constitutional amendment?
0: That would be great. And the only people who would propose that are Democrats. So we have to make sure that coming out of this national political convention, a black convention, that we enforce that as a new constitutional amendment. I think it would be great, but it would be very difficult to put on the map because, in fact, Mr. President is trying to outlaw the idea of people who are born in America are automatic citizens, the birthright clause in the Constitution.
1: Okay. Dr. Starks, I have a quick question. I currently live in Florida in Daytona Beach, and I work with a lot of young people, you know, 19 to, let's just say, 27. And one of the things that I have pretty regular conversations with them about is the importance of their vote. Many of them don't vote, haven't voted, aren't registered to vote, have no interest in it, see no point in it, because what's going to happen is going to happen, their voice doesn't count, all of the things. I think a lot of it comes from a miseducation, as you spoke of just getting it back into the schools and kids just taking the class and just trying to get through it so they can move on to the next grade, but really embedding into them the importance of their civic responsibility. Can you speak to us, for those that may be listening out there that are young or have young people, what we can say to them to really stress the importance of voting, no matter what your race is or your culture is or where you live, but the importance of voting and how it makes moves and changes in our country?
0: Well, it, in my opinion, it comes from a lack of history and a lack of civic education. Because most of our young people, unfortunately, do not realize what our ancestors put into this country. This country would not have been this country had it not been for African slaves who built the country. You know, when we talk about the greatness of America, 250 years old, and they never mentioned the fact that it was slaves that our ancestors who set the groundwork for this country. Because remember, the Constitution was a slavery constitution. Don't forget that. It was written by slave owners and practiced by slave owners. And the slaves were the ones who cleared the forest, who built the roads, who picked the cotton, who, you know, all of those different things. If they had not been here to do that, this country would not be where it is now. So our young people don't understand that. Secondly, they don't understand what history gives to the government. You know, for most young people don't understand what voting produces and what it's for. So we have to have black history and civics to our young people in order to get them to understand what's going on. Now, you're from Florida, okay? Let's look
1: at Florida. I'm from Chicago. I just live here. I'm a Chicago girl. I just live here. Okay. Not from here.
0: But look at what Florida is saying. You know, the governor of Florida says, well, you know, we're going to redraw the maps to make sure that Republicans get more votes and more seats in the Congress. And I mean, do African Americans really understand what that means? I mean, do they understand? You see what I'm saying?
1: Yeah, but the sad part about it is the young people that I'm talking to are both black and white, you know, majority white, you know, the under the poverty line that they just, you know, their family doesn't come from wealth, doesn't come from, and they don't understand. And I shared with one young lady very recently. I said, did you know it was not always, you didn't always have to wear a seatbelt? And she kind of looked at me and I said, you know, that all came by through a process and a bill that had to get voted on. And, you know, and it was just kind of like mind blowing to her when I brought that up. And I said, everything that is in process, I said, and many of you are becoming moms now. And I said, and where your kids go to school, the hours that they're in school, who's the head of these schools, that these are all things that happen through a political process that you can no longer make the choice to be disengaged. Like, you have to make the choice for the sake of not only yourself, but for your children. So,
0: right. Well, you're right. And let me give you another example. Right now in the city of Chicago and the county of Cook, there's the state's attorney is now saying we should get rid of the tags on people when they, you know, when they're let out of jail, because this, you know, those people, particularly African Americans, are now getting rid of the belts and the things and committing more crimes. Now, do young black people understand the history of how they came into being and what it would mean if they disbanded? Do you understand what I'm saying?
1: Yeah.
0: And that comes from real history and real civics that would give them understanding of those laws.
2: Let's take some of these calls.
0: Attorney Boykin?
2: I'm totally with you, man, all the way. Let's take some of these calls. Brother Hall. Brother Hall, welcome to the Sunday Playbook. What's your comment for Dr. Bob Starks?
3: I appreciate it, man. Listen, first of all, let me say hello to your guests.
2: Yes, sir.
3: And, hello. You know, hey, Doc, I'm just concerned about how we plan this thing. You guys are saying, well, we need to get back to civics. We need to make sure that we engage in our young people. But how can you engage them if, in fact, that we are not playing by one set of rules ourselves? For instance, we have no political apparatus set up. You know, we keep talking about the Democrats, and I'm a Democrat. We keep talking about what we need to do. You just laid out a plan. That was perfect. But what happened is you're leaving something out, Dr. Starks. I can take you back to 1984, and if it wasn't for you, when I say we, I'm speaking of the production of what we did for Mayor Washington, could have very well been left out. You know what I'm talking about, sir?
0: Yes, sir. Absolutely. Mm-hmm.
3: Okay, so I was proud to lead on a number of artists to make sure that we were speaking the same language. When it said Punch 9, we did a production of Punch 9. When Eddie jumped up and said, anybody but Harold, what did we do and how did we play that? We jumped out with the nobody but Harold.
0: Exactly.
3: And this wasn't just a local piece. We had people coming from all over the states.
0: Exactly.
3: I mean, nobody but Harold. Am I right, Dr. Starks?
0: You're right. We had students coming from universities all over the state.
3: Absolutely. We had the mayor and Jesse Jackson competing with one another on the voting piece. How many can raise the highest vote? We took every development, brother. And we went in and out registering people to vote. Here's what I'm saying in short, Brother Bass. What we did was history, and I can appreciate that, but we got to go back to some of that, because if we're going to allow these so-called political operatives to run the show, and what they do is they get the bag, and they put people on these polling places that have a problem. They need to smoke. They need to get them a drink. You can't do that and win. White folks, when they get ready to do that, they got people that got an interest why they're there at that place. So please consider production. It's important. There's nobody that got more production in this game than black folks. Thank you for taking my call. Much love and respect. And thank Dr. Wilson from a dry bones perspective and what he's doing down there in Springfield, trying to get these folk who have suits but don't wear them, and the few that we do have, he's trying to organize that. So I thank you for that, and thank you for taking my call.
2: Thank you, Brother Hall.
1: Thank you, Brother Hall. Thank you.
2: Thank you. Mm-hmm. Dr. Starks, I wanted to mention this because Brother Hall brought this to my memory. We have 62 members of the Congressional Black Caucus, the highest number ever in the history of the country.
0: In the history of this country.
2: Mm-hmm. And, you know, that's a lot of power. I mean, and five of those and the five Republicans aren't members, so there really would be 67 if those Republicans joined the Black Caucus, but they aren't a part of it. But I think we got a lot of political power, but we haven't been able to really use that political power to move an agenda where blacks aren't the bottom of the economic ladder. I mean, we haven't been able to utilize that political power. And
1: what I heard Brother Hall saying was one band, one sound. I think that as a community, African-Americans, instead of us unifying, that we have so many separate agendas. And that's why we can't move forward as a community of people, let alone a country, or to make any true dents in the country, is because we're not unified. And so when he talked about that production, that's key. And so we have to figure out how we can begin to put away our separate egos, right? We've talked about this on the show before, put away our separate egos and our separate agendas to do what's best for us collectively.
0: Right. I agree. And that's why I'm proposing a national black political convention. Second to the one that was held in 1971. We need to have that again so we can come to one agenda that will go across the country for black people.
2: All right. Randy, welcome to the Sunday Playbook. Randy, what's your comment for Dr. Bob Starks? Randy, let's take Randy's call. I think we got so many calls calling in, man. It's hard to keep
1: bumping each other out.
2: No, Randy's still there. I think he's putting somebody else in too. We got Randy.
4: Good afternoon. This is Randy. How are you?
2: Randy, I'm doing
1: well. Randy.
4: Hey, how are you doing? Hey, how you doing? Dr. Starks is my professor. I studied under Dr. Starks at the Center for NC Studies in Chicago on 39th and Langley. And he's one of my best professors. Hell, as well as Zeta Johnson and a number of other professors of the Center for NC Studies and stuff. I just want to say that I concur with many of the points that you all have raised. I think that we need to put together the apparatus that Brother Hall talked about. I agree. The Task Force of Black Political Department in Palmer was part of that apparatus. They're the ones that we helped Harold Washington become the mayor of the city of Chicago back in 1982-84. You should remember that. We also need to talk about politics of the old, the things that we've done historically. It's the lack, like you said, of the teaching of civics in the school. That was intentional. That was not no accident. They took it out because they don't want our children to have a good grasp of civics and what is their duties, responsibilities to the community. That is intentional, deliberate, because their whole purpose is to de-educate, undereducate, and miseducate our children, as Carter G. Wilson talks about in the book on the miseducated Negro, right? So what I'm trying to do, just like I agree, I'm working with Dr. Starks in putting together the task force of black political empowerment, but also the Harold Washington Public Policy and Research Institute, of which Professor Starks is the chair of, as well as putting together AmeriCan, putting together the National Black United Front of Illinois. These organizations, CBUC and BIPPO, are going to talk to people about CBUC and BIPPO. We had the apparatus back in the 70s, 80s, and 90s, stuff like that. And then you just see the certain people, when they passed away or died, passed the organization on to the others. They have failed to push it forward. Like, there's a brother named Toriano Granger that was head of the National Black United Front. I asked him, what are you going to do with the organization, right? There are people who are part of America. I can't ask him, what the two or three people, what are you going to do? I kept telling them 2 years even before Jim Brown passed away in 2023, I have been asking since 2020, 2021. They kept waiting and waiting. So what are we waiting for, right? So we are the people we've been waiting for, right? So my thing is this. I'm a member of Operation Push. I'm a member of the UNIA. I'm a member of the National Alliance of Political Press. And basically, I was a deputy registrar with Operation Push. I mean, registered people to vote. I think it's important. One, we need to put a political education class where we need to have teach-ins and workshops and trainings on Saturdays and teaching people about the political process, too. Or political education one-on-one classes, and we also need to set up where we develop the community apparatus so we can help our people have a better understanding because the white ogre, the orange ogre in the White House, right, Trump the chump, is not going to do certain things to help inform our people because he's a moron, he's an imbecile. So with that said, I won't keep you any further. I appreciate you all. I'm going to be working with Professor Stark to put together the Task Force of Black Political Empowerment as well as other organizations as well that were there in the community helping organize and mobilize the people. And I want people to come out tomorrow at the Walmart, because this is going to be a part of it, the Walmart where they close out the various Walmarts in predominantly black areas. Tomorrow, May 4th, 10 a.m., 86 in Cottage Grove. Keep up the good work. Take care.
2: Thank you very much.
0: Thank you.
2: Mm-hmm. And Dr. Bob Starks, I got a feeling you're a pretty charitable grader in terms of your class.
0: Yes.
2: You're a generous grader.
0: I appreciate it.
2: Hey, let's take Jim. Jim, welcome to the Sunday Playbook. Thank you for holding.
5: Jim. Hey, Jim.
6: Well, I could fill up the rest of the show. I could like to debate just about everything's mentioned, but briefly, if you don't vote, no, I'm serious. First of all, if you don't vote, don't complain. Willie Wilson, if he would have been elected mayor, should probably be a much better place today than when Lightfoot got in. But only 16% of people came out and voted during the election. And so you're seeing the disaster. And also, it's not a Walmart. It's not a Walmart that's closing. It's Walgreens that's closing. I'm Cottage Grove.
7: Walgreens, right.
6: Now, I looked up there. Yeah. Now, do you know what their property tax bill is for that building?
2: What is it?
6: $157,000.
2: Wow.
6: There's a lot of thievery going on. You talk about the lack of education in Chicago, and who's in charge? It's not MAGA. It's Democrats. And so you guys keep on complaining about MAGA, but MAGA's not the problem. Trump is not the problem in Illinois. You look at states like Indiana, for example, people talk about black generational wealth. But what does Indiana have that Illinois does not have, speaking of taxes? Your property tax for your principal home cannot go up by more than 1% per year. So that gives you stability. You don't have that in Illinois. I'm in Brownsville. I went to the Jackson funeral. I hadn't been in that area for a long time. Those homes are beautiful. Just gorgeous homes. I mean, just architecturally wonderful. You know, it's just, you know, it's marvelous to see these places. But you see their tax bills go, double or more. How can you have stability? The answer is you can't. And Illinois essentially has a big sign, stay out. And so for the young lady, happy birthday. Now you're 21. You can drink. You live in Florida, where Florida attracts business. For example, you know, all these companies that are leaving have left Illinois. You know, Citadel left, went to Florida. They're spending all that money in Florida now. They just announced Starbucks is leaving Washington and they're moving to Texas or Tennessee someplace. All these companies are leaving these democratically ruined blue states because of friendly policies in red states. Yeah. And you talk about gerrymandering. Look at this. Look at the map of Illinois. It's like a bowl of spaghetti.
2: Yeah.
6: And these northwest suburbs, these northwest states, you know, 40% of the people live there are Republicans. And only maybe 5% are elected nationally to office. So there's a gross underrepresentation of Republicans in a lot of these blue states. So this is only going to offset some of this stuff to make it more fair and balanced, in my opinion.
2: Got it. Thank you, Jim.
5: Thank you, Jim.
6: Happy birthday.
2: Dr. Bob Starks, any comment? Dr. Starks?
0: Yeah.
2: Dr. Starks, let me ask you this. So he mentioned the Walgreens that's closing on Cottage Grove. It's my understanding they're closing because of public safety. At least that's what they outwardly say. There's too much theft there, and there's too many violent incidences in and around the store. Now, they're making a business decision as corporate America. There are some people who say that they should be social and that they should keep the store there so that blacks have a place to fill their prescriptions and stuff like that. What say ye?
0: I think we have to, again, give our children, our young people, a place where they can work and make money rather than robbing or engaging in civic wrongdoings across the city. You see, the other thing is, you know, we all just really get upset when we see that the police is arresting children that go downtown on the weekend and disrupt. But one of the reasons for that is the fact that those young people have nothing to do in their communities.
2: That's right.
0: When you and I were teenagers, Boykin, we had activities in every park in the city.
2: That's right.
0: These children have nothing to do. The park system does not have art like they did when we were young people. They don't have tennis. They don't have football. They don't have basketball. You know, all those activities were going on, chess, all of that. But it's not there. Secondly, the mental health condition of our young people is going down further and further. When you and I were teenagers, we never thought about a black person committing suicide, did we?
2: We didn't have social media either. We didn't have Apple phones.
5: Thank God for that.
0: Yeah. Thank God for it. But the point is, we've got to address those questions. The other thing, of course, is gun control. You know, we got to somehow get these guns out of the hands of people who are going to do wrong. And, of course, the Republicans and some Democrats insist on Section 2 of the Constitution, which says that you can have a gun, and these people are going crazy shooting each other and in public schools. And it's sad, but we got to do something about that.
2: We had 251.
0: And maybe I'm preaching too much.
2: No, you're doing good, man. We had 251. No, yeah. I got four callers left. I want to try to blow through them so that we can get them on and see what they want to say. Vincent, Vincent, let's welcome you to the
0: show. Can you hear me?
2: Vincent, we can hear you. What's your comment?
7: Can you hear me?
2: Yes, sir.
7: No, I'm on the radio. One of the reasons that we're getting such a low voter turnout is because, from my perspective, I'm only speaking for myself, the only people that are prospering are the candidates when they win. And that's why a lot of people get into politics. It's for a selfish reason, not for the people, but how can they propel themselves and their families? And that seems to be the outcome. The only person I can really say that really benefited us was Harold Washington. That's it.
0: Mm-hmm.
7: That's my comment. Thank you.
2: Thank you, Vincent.
0: Thank you. Thank you.
2: He's right.
0: Many of the people who are in politics are in it for their own selfish aggrandizement and money-making abilities. Absolutely.
2: That's not good.
0: That's not good.
2: Darva. Yeah. Darva, welcome to the Sunday Playbook. Darva?
8: Hey, God bless all you. Giving all praises to the Lord Yahweh, who I serve. I have a lot to say, but I'm not going to talk long because the time is running out. How you doing, Mr. Stops, Bob?
0: And, fine.
8: Thank you. Oh, thank you, and God bless you. I want to say this because I am a political queen of Chicago, probably you should say. I've been doing the political thing since Harold Washington at 22. I am now a senior citizen. Thank God I retired and all of this. But I wanted to say this, that all the things that I have done and things that I've worked with, you talked about so many subjects. I was taking notes, and I'm writing this, but not to speak on all this. But many of the things that's going on right now, I want to put it in all one form. I got it in the physical form, in the worldly form, but we got to get it in the spiritual form. This is a spiritual warfare. Everything that's going on is supposed to happen. People that are connected to God is connected to the Yahweh. People that's connected to the enemy is connected to Satan. We all know this. The thing I feel right now is what's going on is this. God has given us a chance to come out of the generational curse. Read the first five books of the Bible, then you'll understand what we're supposed to do as the chosen people, the bloodline of Abraham, Isaac, and Jacob. So we can't keep talking about worldly things and what man is doing. We got to talk about what Yahweh is doing, because nobody in this world can outdo what God can do. Nobody can overpower him. The word of God said, if I be lifted up, not them, if I be lifted up from the earth, then I will draw all men unto me. Have a nice day. God bless you. We're going to do it.
2: Thank you, Darva.
0: Thank you. Thank you, Darva. Thank you.
2: I saw Brother Eddie Reed was holding. We were going to get to him, but I think he hung up. Let's go to Mama D. Mama D, welcome to the show.
9: Mama D.
0: Hey,
9: yes,
0: Mama D. How you doing?
9: How's everybody? Y'all God's rising. And if he be lifted up, he'll bring all souls unto him.
2: That's right.
9: I'm a heart and mind damage survivor, age 75 to 84, who believe it is just so unfair to blame our youngsters for not knowing their history when adults have not taught them. History should be
0: right on. You're right.
9: From the head of the old to the hand of the young so that they can pass it on to the hearts of the future. And that's being done. And our difference is our strength. But we keep doing the same thing the same way, expecting a different result, and it's not going to happen. Our children live different lives today, but they have the same need to be loved, to be respected, and to have recognition. They are recognition starved, and when they're up there tweaking on the top of a car, they having big fun. You know, how many YouTube hits did I get for that? I was the one that was duking it out with the police. How many hits did I get for that? So we have to realize, they have to be made to realize that they are putting their lives and other people's lives at risk. What if somebody's having a heart attack, or they're having a baby, or they have the house is on fire and they can't get through? So what we need to do is have these discussions and just let our young people know that it's more than it's going to be fun. Because when you're a child, you think like a child. And they're thinking about, hey, let's go down to so-and-so's house. It's going to be fun. Let's do this. It's going to be fun. They are motivated by fun, not fundamentals. What do you think?
1: I think that's right. And one of the things that I was hitting my mind, Mama D, was we were saying we need to put it back in schools, or they need to come to classes. We need to go where they are. So if they're at the clubs or at the front, we need to make sure that on the back of the party pamphlet is a "Are you registered to vote?" questionnaire, because that's one of the things that I remember from early days in ministry, that everyone's not going to step foot in the church. So you have to be the light of God. And so we have to go where they are and stop blaming them for what's happening, but encourage them to be a part of the change. I agree with you 1,000%.
0: Right. I agree. But also, I want to stress, I'm old enough to remember that when you were young, even in your teenage years and your grammar school years, you had to go to Sunday school. Why? Because Sunday school taught you to love each other. Am I right?
2: That's right. Mm-hmm.
0: Boy, you had to go to Sunday school.
2: That's right. And I
0: my sister, you had to go to Sunday school, right? Because if you didn't go to Sunday school, you couldn't go to the movie in the afternoon. Am I right?
2: That's right.
1: You're right. You're telling the truth.
0: So you were taught not only politics, but also love for each other. You don't hurt your brother or your sister or misuse your mother or your father or your cousin. You love each other, as well as being active in the politics and the community. So that's missing now. Because if you go to any church, I doubt if you will see many young people in the church these days. That's Am
2: right.
0: I right?
2: You're exactly right, and I've been in a lot. I think that's a good segue as we wrap up the program. I want to thank Reverend Dr. esteemed historian Bob Starks for being our guest today. Thank you, Dr. Starks.
0: Thank you, Reverend Boykin.
2: You got it, my man. You got it. And I love you, man, dearly. And stay on the wall. Keep on doing the work. Don't get weary in doing this work. Thank you.
0: And I love my sister. And stay cool in Florida.
1: I will. Thank you, sir. Thank you. Thank you. I surely will.
2: Well, Jamie, please take us out in prayer. I want to also lift up Reverend Bill Crowder and his family and all of those who've lost loved ones.
1: Reverend, absolutely.
0: Yeah.
1: Father God, we just thank you for this show. Thank you for this platform. We thank you for WVON that has been a place for generations for us to come to talk, to share, to strategize. And as the name of this show is, to create a playbook for us to go out and do the work. Father, we just thank you for this time that we've shared today. We thank you for Dr. Starks, Lord God. We thank you for his life. We thank you for his intelligence. We thank you for his education and his commitment to sharing the information to empower the current and the future generation, and for reminding us older generation of whence we have come, but it was only through the help of you, oh God. And so, Father, we keep our eyes focused on you as you give us the plan, the procedures, and the posture to have as we work with one another, listen to one another, love one another, forgive one another, and encourage one another to do the good work. Father, as young people all across this country made decision day and declaring what colleges they went through, we just ask that you continue to bless them, Lord God, in their decision making that they are doing in their lives, and help them to grow to be the men and women of God that you have called and created them to be going into their various fields of endeavor. We ask that you continue to cover our government, Lord God. We pray for the president, for the cabinet, Lord God. We pray for the Congress and the Senate and everything that falls up under, Lord God. Help these people to know that we cannot be more committed to our political parties than we are to you, for you are the Alpha and the Omega and everything in between. Father, continue to allow us to know what is right versus what is wrong. Allow us to be more focused on what is righteous than us being right. And so, Father, we just want to be able to have your will done on earth as it is in heaven. We love you. We glorify you. And until we meet again, may we never leave your presence. For us in Jesus Christ's name, we do pray. And we pray for our brother, William Crowder, and his beautiful wife, Stephanie, as they are grieving the loss of their son, Lord God. It is seems out of order whenever a parent has to lose their child, but you know what that is very perfectly. And so we ask that the strength that you have, that you would empower it into their families, Lord God, as they go through this very difficult season and the rest of their lives without their beautiful son. Pray for him. Pray for his friends at the Howard University, Lord God, as they now have to transition life going on without their dear friend. But we just ask that you just take him safely into your arms, Lord God, and continue to give us our assignment and peace as we move forward. We love you and we thank you. For us in Jesus Christ's name, we do pray. Amen.
2: Amen. And I want to congratulate my niece, Tatiana Boykin, who graduated yesterday from Kennedy King College. And all of the graduates at the city colleges. Excellent. Congratulations to all our graduates. God bless.
1: And go register and vote.
2: 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If it's Sunday at 2 o'clock, it's the Sunday Playbook on WVON. Thank you. God bless everybody.
1: God bless you, everybody. Bye-bye.
10: 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Thank you. Bye-bye.
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12: Here's BIN News Now. The Florida House has approved a new mid-decade congressional map that cuts Democratic-leaning districts from 8 to 4. Black House Minority Leader Fentrese Driscoll.
13: For communities in Central Florida and South Florida, their voice is being diminished and they are losing representation.
12: Democrats call it illegal gerrymandering. A Supreme Court ruling could reshape voting ahead of the midterms. Justices struck down a Louisiana map with a second majority black district. Former President Barack Obama says the decision weakens the Voting Rights Act, while former VP Kamala Harris called it an outrage. And Texas has executed black 37-year-old James Broadnax for a 2008 double murder despite a co-defendant's confession earlier this year. The case drew national attention after prosecutors used Broadnax's rap lyrics as evidence at trial. Get BIN News Now on demand 24/7 on the iHeartRadio app. Here's more with Esther Dillard.
14: Thanks, Bree. I'm Esther Dillard. That's audio of Black Florida State Representative Angie Nixon on a bullhorn via Fox News, voicing her opposition right before Republican lawmakers voted in favor of redrawing the state's voting maps. Nixon took to her social media page to explain why she took to the House floor in this way.
15: They were just trying to push through illegally drawn maps that diminish representation in the black community, that diminish representation in the Latino community, that diminish representation in the Jewish community. This is a slap in the face of voters everywhere in our state. And they're only doing it, Republicans are only doing this so that they can look out for Donald Trump and allow him to have unfettered power.
14: The map is heading to Governor Ron DeSantis's desk, but Democrats are promising to sue, arguing the map, which cuts Democratic-leaning districts from 8 to 4, violates the Fair Districts Amendments in the state constitution, prohibiting political gerrymandering. House Republicans say they passed a Department of Homeland Security funding bill. The bill, already passed in the Senate, funds most of DHS, minus ICE and Border Patrol. These two agencies are expected to be funded through the reconciliation process, which allows Republicans to bypass Democrats. DHS, which includes the Secret Service and TSA, has remained unfunded for 76 days, the longest funding lapse for a single federal department in U.S. history. And finally, if you're looking for work, Black Enterprise reports there may be more money in your skill set than you think. TaskRabbit CEO Ania Smith says people are earning up to 6 figures a year on the platform, doing things like mounting TVs, assembling furniture, and running errands. One recent NYU grad pulled in more than $200,000 in his first year. The U.S. average runs about $50 an hour. Smith says the key is simple. 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I'm Esther Dillard on your home for Black News First, the Black Information Network.
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3: 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How long have we been doing this on?
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4: Gosh.
3: That long. Okay. Good afternoon, WVON listeners. Again, we're happy to be with you. The sun is shining. It's not that warm, but we'll take whatever the good Lord give us. Thanks again for listening. And we've been doing this for over 5 years. Before COVID, I believe, right? Mm-hmm. Yeah, so, and you know, pleasurable thing, the excited thing, we're still getting people calling, coming in that say they've been listening to us for over 5 or 6 years and they wish they had stop by to see us sooner than this. This afternoon, we're going to have Clydell, Betty, and do we have any other team members that's on right now?
5: Yes, Deanna. Hi, listener.
3: Hello, Deanna. Thank you for being on. Ronnie had a call. She's dealing with the babies, so she probably will be jumping in. We've met over the last 2 weeks people who say they wish they had a call or set an appointment before now, but it's never too late. One of the things we keep talking about is that the products or what we do is we're hoping that you don't run out of money before you run out of time. And that is to say, what are you going to do with your money, where are you going to put it, and that type of thing. 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If you use that, make sure we get a lot of messages, but sometimes people don't leave the phone number, so we can't return that message. So please leave your phone number. If you call and we don't return, if you call and leave a number and we don't return it in at least 2 days, give us a call back. Maybe it came in with the wrong number. Three was looked at as a two, whatever. But if we don't call you, normally there's something wrong. Today we're going to cover legacy building. We're going to cover long-term care planning. We're going to cover annuities, and we're going to cover rollovers. So there's a lot of things under each of those subjects. Rollovers, under that, you're going to be looking at qualified plans, non-qualified annuities. There's about 40 different types of annuity. Under long-term care, the long-term care field have changed a lot. Very few companies are doing long-term care anymore because it's so expensive and the cost of being in a long-term care facility is astronomical. Deanna, tell us a little bit about what we did this past Thursday.
5: This past Thursday, we had a good time, and we'd like to extend our thanks for your hospitality. We did a presentation for the ladies of AKA Sorority, the Theta Omega chapter. It's the Theta Omega chapter seniors. So we spoke to a room full of retired professionals who are AKAs, and their hospitality was out of this world. We shared lunch with them. We spoke with them. They got a presentation on a lot of these things that we're speaking about. But we'd like to thank you for inviting us this past Thursday. Really beautiful place, and we had a really good time. Again, we talked about some of the same things we'll talk about today, which was legacy building, long-term care planning. A lot of them are going to reach out to us. We will be following up. But these are concerns that people have at

0: was a number of questions and answers. And of course, we could not cover everything in a group like that. So, but we did leave a questionnaire, comment note, that covered, life insurance, long-term care annuities, 401k rollover, retirement plan. And so, again, I think we passed out one to each person, right, Dee?
1: Yes, yes. And what we like to say is if we didn't answer any questions or didn't get your form back, you can reach us at Top Financial Services. That's no and in the middle. You can leave a message on our website, on our web page, or either you can call us at 773-881-8110. We kind of were all talking so long, we started going over time because people had a lot of questions, but we still like to address them. So if you want to follow up, feel free to do so. But thanks again.
0: And we'd also like to congratulate a number of you, express what some of the things that you've done. And it was impressive to yes. hear it from some of you. So again, our job is to try to talk to people who have not made decisions. And some people need to revisit the decisions that they've made. So again, thanks very much for the invite. And thanks for call us. There is no charge for meeting with us. We'll try to help you clear up any question that you have. Again, I'll repeat the phone numbers. If you'd like to call the station and express some of your experience or problem that you might have, call the radio 773-591-1690. One of the things about that, Betty often say, don't be scared. So whatever your question is or your statement is, it might help a number of other people. If you are scared, then call the office 773-881-8110. Leave a clear message and we will get back to you. Okay, hon, where do we want to get started here on this legacy?
1: We're running to a couple clients and acquaintances while we were there. So, hello.
0: Yeah. Certainly did. Yeah. So, and our host, the one who invited us, that was Miss Sue.
1: Mrs. Garrett.
0: Okay. And thanks again. In fact, we learned that her father was a longtime insurance representative with one of the old black companies, Supreme Life. So that was a pleasure to know that there was some person in the audience that knew something about what we talk about. Okay, hon, you want to get started?
2: With the rollovers. Well, that's the legacy building. That's one of the things that we really, really need to sit down with our family to let everyone know. It doesn't have to be so specific. You got to give them every little crack in the wall, but at least let them know when the good Lord does take you home that you have left a legacy for different members of the family or however you have it set up. So they will know what to do and what not to do. That's the great thing about it. And the great thing even more so is that if so many of us are able to leave legacy. And that's a really, really great thing because in the past, our parents or our grandparents or great-grandparents were not able to do that. Now we're able to do it. We should do it. But we need to make sure that we're doing it in the right way.
1: Absolutely.
0: The other thing, I think in the near future, we're going to have a film director, film owner that want to talk about some of the confusions

0: that happens when someone passes on. A lot of times there are for the delays, and I often say that the reason it takes 2-3 weeks is because one is waiting for who is going to pay for it, that type of thing. So you want to get some legal documents. You want to get the paperwork. You want to get leave someone in charge that is responsible, that can be trusted. So it takes a lot of stress and take a lot of confusion, especially one is ill, and get some of these things done before someone is ill and can't make a decision, and the pressure to make decision that may not be the best decision. So as Betty was saying, as periodically you should kind of look at what do I have and who would take care of it, who would keep the family name going, who would keep the business going, those type of things. So it's important, and because we know that a lot of our businesses go out of business after a person has worked hard to build it, and they leave it to that one who is not responsible, looking forward to leaving it to someone else. So building a legacy is important. You're looking at right now, if you think about get the history of Black Wall Street, and there was a lot of Black Wall Streets in the country, but we didn't know about it. Just the one in Tulsa, Oklahoma, was the big boy. And think about what happened is because folks didn't want to see it grow. But right here in Chicago, I think that we're in the process of trying to rebuild some of the things in the Black community that has gone, that was really, really moving some years ago. So conserve, maintain some of the work that our parents and our foreparents has started for us. Give us a call again at 773-591-1690. You possibly have relatives that had a business, and after they passed, a great business no longer exists today, but some of the other folks has come to the community and took over and don't leave any money in the community. Come in, make the money, and go on, and really don't give any. I would start to say something else, but care what happened. All they know is they're making money and taking it somewhere else.
1: The other thing, too, a lot of people don't think about, if you own a home or property or something like that, then you don't have to tell the family everything, but you need to let them know who will be getting it at this time. Because, you know, the fussing and the fighting after we're gone, then, of course, no one is getting anything, and a lot of times other people inherit something that you don't even know them. So the thing about it is, if you have a home that you want to leave to your son and your daughter, and the son has his place and the daughter is not interested, then you need to make another way of disputing it. I mean,
0: some other arrangements
1: that other people might say, well, you know what, I've always wanted a house. And you know that they're a good person that would take care of it.
0: Yeah, someone might just want to purchase it, and you can leave somebody cash, but you don't have to give them everything at one time.
1: Exactly.
0: Yeah, so there's a lot of ways of doing it. So if you don't know, don't go ask somebody who don't know any more than you don't know.
1: And, you know, because we have a lot of people that will come in and say, okay, well, I have 6 kids, and I'm going to leave the kids in the car. Well, how do you do that? That's not going to work.
0: And they're big kids.
1: Right.
2: That's a great point. A lot of Britain is being lost that way because people, and a couple of cases I've heard of people leaving property to someone that may have been related, may have been in another city or state and have no interest, and they just let the property go to taxes. And so ahead of time, like you're saying with legacy building, both of you, that it's important to let someone know, let the right person know, because it eliminates confusion, delay, stress, everything. But again, a lot of empty property is not just empty property. It's someone who may have, inherited it that doesn't care. And it just goes to the wayside and falls in someone else's hands.
1: And we know whose hands that could be.
0: Yeah, because many of your lawyers, and not our folks, but have someone down there looking at the taxes all the time to see who is delinquent in taxes. And in many cases, not costing a lot of money. And I know of some situations where this is going to be developed, that people are buying the property for taxes and let it lay for a while, but then start building on it. The other thing is be careful for leaving Junebug property, and Junebug got 20 years to go in jail. So what's going to happen there? Is Junebug going to be able to pay the taxes?
1: Well,
0: and even if he did pay the taxes, what's the result?
1: Well, he can't pay the taxes.
0: Well, he can't pay it.
1: Because he don't have any money.
0: Yeah.
1: So we know what happens with that.
0: And so Junebug's name probably shouldn't be on anything.
1: You are absolutely right.
0: Oh, okay.
1: Not probably. Junebug's name should not be.
0: Okay. Again, call us at 773-591-1690. Or 773-881-8110. Robert, how are you? And thanks very much for calling, Robert.
3: Good afternoon.
0: Go ahead, Robert.
3: Okay. Thank you. I just walked out of the church. I'm sorry, Mr. Top. This is, I was going to thank you for the kind of presentation you do. And it's sorely needed. Those presentations should be done in the high school. Because when children might have an elderly grandparent or even a parent who fall ill and their finances are not taken care of, and perhaps they need to pick up the mantle on that. To give an example real quick, I just read in a story yesterday online where a rookie football player, Peter Woods, I think his name is Woods, has for Kansas City, went out and purchased $200,000 worth of cars for his family. And he hasn't played one NFL game. He can start the first game and blow his knees out or his ankles and never play again. And that's $200,000 that could have been invested in something else that will take him further into the future. They need to do better planning. And I'm sure he has agents who are looking out for him and should not have allowed that. With your kind of wisdom and vision and advising, people can go in different directions. Each time the city hires police officers, water department people, firefighters, they should have orientation with you in there directing the people how to plan for their futures. So that's just an idea I wanted to throw out there.
0: Super idea, and thank you very much. I would agree with you. I'm trying to think of a basketball player. I think he signed with the Boston Celtics and was going to be the future for the Celtics some years ago. And his celebrating them selecting him, I believe he overdosed or something. And
3: I don't recall his name, but you're absolutely on point. Yes,
0: that type of thing. Now, the other thing is, wow! Thanks very much, Robert. Brings up a couple of other things. We had a person who graduated from high school here in Chicago, and one of my agents knew the parent, but we were, when he signed his pro contract, he had an agent, and the agent was repurchasing his home, his car. None of our people were involved in it. And even the football player in this case didn't know what the heck was going on. All of it went to other folks. So now there are a few agents that's doing working with the sports figure. And I think from what I read, I would congratulate LeBron James for some of the things that he's doing. He has a team of young African-American working with him. So, again, whatever you think of LeBron, I believe from what I've read is that he's doing the right thing, and he is providing for more than just his family but other families. And then you would be talking about leaving some kind of legacy. It don't have to be to your brother or sister, but it could be that someone, and I was getting it saying, I'm pro-black. Whatever I do, I try to get black people to do the work if I possibly can. So, again, thanks, Robert, for calling. Deanna,
3: absolutely.
0: You,
3: and you don't have to be a professional player. You can work for CTA, or you can be employed with People's Gas. Any kind of retirement plan, you can assist them with that.
0: I would agree. We've helped a lot of people. Thank you very much. Deanna, you was going to say something?
2: Oh, yeah, absolutely. I think that's a great idea, because a lot of times the youngsters can take these things back home, and that's what used to happen in school. Things that they learn, they go back and tell their parents that maybe their parents hadn't been exposed to. So it is critical. There, you know, a lot of students aren't learning finance, so by the time they're 18 and may end up in a job or professional situation, the money's coming at them, but they have had no idea or exposure of how to handle it. And so also I would say, you know, there was once, like, for instance, when kids wouldn't want to go to McDonald's, and parents might say, you have McDonald's money, but maybe sometimes it's time to, you know, put the money in their hands, let them experience spending so that they will get some exposure, because you're just not going to get it overnight. You start $1, $2 at a time, but I think that's very important. So, Robert, thank you for making that point. Very good point.
1: I agree with you, Dee Dee, because a lot of times we get money. You get even allowance, and you just blow it, and you don't know what to do with it. But the other thing that I really want to talk about is that it's too many of our people that are working jobs, which is a great thing. They have a benefit, which could be a 401k, 403b, 457 plan. What the qualified plan that you have on your job, if your job is saying to you, we are going to match 5% of what you put in, and you're putting in 2%, what is the problem? So if you really don't understand how they're doing something, or the reason for you doing it that way, please give us a call at the office, 773-881-8110. You would be so surprised how many people are not getting the match on that money because they're not putting in the amount that they're saying. So let me break it down for even someone that might not have understood that. If they are going to match 5% and you're only putting in 2%, then they're not making a match for anything. So whatever your job say the match is, at least put in that amount, because if you're putting in a certain percentage and it's $100 a pay period, then if you're, the job is also going to put in $100. So if you just want to give away money, then please give me a call again so I can kind of really talk to you, because it's something that you're not understanding.
0: Absolutely. Okay. I would agree with you. listeners, Betty had to go into her pet peeve. She skipped over the others, but it is an important it is an important position. So now we're into this qualified and non-qualified and into this rollovers topic.
1: I am so sorry. I had
0: no, you're not sorry.
1: No, you're right. Okay, listeners, I'm not sorry because I want us to understand how many of us are losing so much money because we don't understand. And believe it or not, a lot of the people that work on the job, they don't understand. So please, please, please give us a call. We will break it down for you. We will tell you the right way to go to make sure that you're taking care of yourself and the family.
0: Okay.
2: And is you going to the store and leaving all your change on the counter and you could have done something with it?
1: You go, girl.
2: Right. But in this case, hundreds of dollars.
0: Yeah. Or right now, it's like going to the store and your bill is $5.35. So you give the people the 35 cents, but now the cashier is confused as to how much change you get. So I guess that makes sense. But anyway, it's like leaving it on the counter. One of the things is that's important is that in your qualified plan on the job, and first of all, get in it.
1: Yeah.
0: We have people that have not gotten in their qualified plan, whether it's a 401k, 403b, whatever it is. We've had people that come in and that is able to roll over 300,000. I think the max we had one person last year was like 751,000. Mm-hmm. That means that person has maximized or probably has maximized whatever contributions was available. So if your job, and if it's not clear to you, in fact, I believe last week we had some person who, yes, was changed job and didn't get into the 401k on their new job. And now they said they were going to look into it. Well, they've been on the job now 10 years, but they still have some time to try to generate some of this type of thing. Because I use the example, if you're earning $40,000, and you can set aside 10% into your 401k, 403b, 457, whatever you have on the job. That means that now you pay taxes on $36,000. Now, what happen if there's some matches there? You want to put in some more. So all of that money is growing income tax free. Now, Deanna, Betty, one of the things, in fact, on the meeting last week, a lot of people really don't know what an RMD is. What is an RMD?
2: RMD is a required minimum distribution, and the age now is 73. And if you have a qualified plan, you have to take it at the age of 73. Meaning they send you a percentage of your money. It's a law. You have to, according to taxes and the government, you have to take your RMD at 73. Now, saying that, I'm glad you brought it up because we've had a couple of clients that are asking, how do you protect your income from going up when you're forced to take your RMD in retirement?
0: Well, are you going to answer that or you want me to answer it?
2: Well, I guess I'm gonna let you answer it because a lot of times what's happening, you're getting your Social Security, you're getting your pension, and now here comes along this RMD, which is putting extra money in your pocket, and it's pushing your taxes up because it puts you into another tax bracket. So I would like you to address how it affects your taxes and how do you protect your income from going up. Any ideas or suggestions?
0: Well, most people do want the income to go up. But I know what you're talking about. you don't want Uncle Sam to take that going up part or your increase in income. So, and if you're very fortunate if you're in that position. And that's why we talked about, we said we were going to talk about annuities. Those are different products where you can put your money. It can grow income tax-free. You can take out a percentage. But in the long run, if you're in that position, then you might want to make some tax-deductible contribution to historical black colleges, to your church, or some type of a charity organization, and you can write that off, and you can keep your income lower than where you're going to create some additional taxable monies. So there's a lot of things. That's why it's important to let's come in, take a look, let us talk to you, let us gather some facts. And I was looking at talking to a person today that's paying a lot of money for renting. Maybe if you don't own property, then it might be beneficial to purchase property where you can write off some of those expenses. That's important.
1: The other thing, I'm sorry, Dee Dee.
2: No, I'm waiting. I want to hear what you're saying.
1: Okay, the other thing is a lot of people, like you said, they don't know what to do with the amount that they have to take, that 10%. But my goodness, a lot of those people don't have life insurance. So then take that money, get life insurance so that your family will have the money. They don't have to worry about any taxes or anything. So we're going to show you and teach you how to move the money from one hand to the other legally, and then you're helping someone.
2: Great point.
1: Yeah.
0: since we've gotten to this point and we're talking about that type of thing, what is a qualified plan?
1: Direct, indeed, hear me.
0: Either one.
1: A qualified plan is something that you have on your job that the government is going to give you some breaks a little bit. And it's like being in the 401k, 457 plan. Usually you can put more money in. They'll tell you what the max is. And a great thing about it is that Uncle Sam can't touch you in the wrong way.
0: So what we're saying is a qualified plan is a plan in your 403B, 457 that you have not paid taxes on doing your work in years.
1: That's the exact answer.
0: And then that's why at the age, it was 70 and a half, it was 72, according to what year you were born and that type of thing. So right now, it's 73. So again, a lot of people don't know. And if you do not, let's say your company failed to send you the money, then you can be penalized for not taking your RMD. And that's kind of, that's not kind of, it's a sad situation. That's why we say it's so important to do rollovers. Don't leave your money on the job. Now, that's qualified money that you have not paid taxes. Non-qualified money would be, let's say you won the lottery, you sold some property, so you're
1: you got
0: not
1: a CD.
0: You got a CD.
1: A lot of money in your savings account.
0: Savings account. So now you're going to, that's a non-qual, you're not required to take that money at 70 and a half. It can lay there. Now, I was talking to a gentleman today, and we were talking about annuities, putting money into CD and getting 3% and paying taxes on it. So that's when you get into put that money into some kind of product that can grow income tax-free, and you don't pay taxes on it until you take it take it out. So there's a qualified, there's a non-qualified. Qualified is normally is what you have on the job, or you, if you're self-employed, you could set up a qualified plan. We, as I was saying to this person, is that what we do is we gather the fact and then make recommendations. So when you come in, persons, great example, we can't mix a qualified money with non-qualified money. Otherwise, you're going to be in trouble with the tax people and probably be in trouble with, and we probably be in trouble too. But we've been very fortunate that over 90 years in the business, we've not had, we've only had three complaints, and they were not stuff that we've done wrong. So it's important to meet and to, if you don't, if it's not clear what you got and how it worked, then give us a call. We're not going to charge you. I will tell you, if we see 10 people, nine of them, if they can do some business, they're going to do business with us, because we don't recommend anything that we would not do. Again, last year I've mentioned that I had one person, we wouldn't take his money because, they wanted to do it their way. And we're not, and that would be a very good complaint that, we made the wrong recommendation. Certainly it wouldn't be them, but we wouldn't take the money because it knew it wasn't going to work. Again, phone number 773-591-1690. That's the radio. Office is 773-881-8110. So according, we often make the statement that if you and your wife or your partner break up, you don't leave your money in a joint account or leave it and not know where they're going. So when you leave the job, you should do a rollover. 9 out of 10.5 times, because now you know that your money was is with XYZ company. I believe it was last week we had a person knew where the money used to be, but another company had purchased this company, and now they know that the money is somewhere else. And when it goes somewhere else, there may be some different rules. When we do a rollover, we're required to fill out some forms. One of them is called a suitability. Is this suitable for you? And again, the person that I wouldn't take the money from, what they want to do, it wasn't suitable for them or for me. So I wouldn't take the money because I knew it was going to be some complaint and just too much hassle. That and certainly if things go wrong, they're not going to blame themselves. They're going to blame my company. The other good thing is that when we talk, when we do business with a person, we emphasize that whatever we do is going to be in their best interest, number one. It's going to be in the company's best interest, number two. Is going to be in our best interest, number three. So we're not going to ever be number one best interest. It's going to be you as the clientele. So that's the way we work. That's the reason why we've been in business for over 90 years. And that's why we think that we have some very competent partners or that's going to be taken over when we're no longer here. And that's Deanna and Renetta. So again, and I think that we might be looking at some older too, because WBON listeners, you've been good to us, and we want to provide you with that type of service continuously. And we're not going to be looking at a office that's going to go out of business next year. Anything else?
1: Yes. The other thing is, as soon as we get off of the program, please, everyone that's listening to us, I am so serious, give the office a call, make an appointment, You don't have to pay for anything, because we need to really make sure that you're doing the right thing. Or if you do have a large sum of money in your qualified plan, we can move it for you. No penalties, no taxes. You're going to get a 50% bonus. And the great thing about it is when the market goes down, you don't lose a penny.
2: Absolutely.
1: Give us a call.
2: Say, how much is the bonus, Betty?
1: 50%. 50.
2: I'm glad you said that, because I had a client that called and had some questions about it. And we told her 50% bonus. It was the funniest thing. She related to her husband. And they had to call back together. And she said, I had to get you on the phone because he didn't believe me. And when I said it again, he said, will you call me and make an appointment for me next week? He had to hear from the horse's mouth. He didn't believe his wife. But we were cracking up because he really didn't believe it. But people, it's a 50% bonus on your money.
1: And we don't know when they're going to change that. So please give us a call today. You can leave your information on the phone. Just dial the number and we will definitely get back with you. And we'll make sure that everything is taken care of. And we'll make sure that you really understand. Plus, I have my paperwork and everything at the office, so people can know that I don't tell you to do one thing and I don't do it.
0: Well, one of the good things about that type of product, and we've been doing it for probably the last 15 years. We never had a 50% bonus. It was started it with 10, 20, some went up to 30%. And then what they're doing is, of course, they're getting money from whatever your 401k, wherever you will need to roll it, and they'll give a certain number of years. So right now we have some of that money that we put with other companies that has matured, and now we can move that money again. So let's say it's like a farm, a harvest. It's time to harvest the crop. And now we can move it that was, let's say, at 10%, 10 or 15 years ago. Now we can move that money that had the 10% bonus or the 20% bonus. We can now move it to another product that's now paying 50%. The key thing is it guarantees that you will not lose any of your parent principal. And you will not lose any of your bonus. Now, of course, if you take money out, you know, that's going to reduce it. But again, it's better than laying there and not doing anything. So, for example, if you gave us, and again, the person I mentioned that gave us $751,000, once they had their 50% bonus, they're talking about over $1 million. So that would give to their family, and I know that they made more than one beneficiary. If that person died, that's over going from $751,000 to over $1 million. So, again, that's where you come in with your beneficiaries, who you want to get some money if you're not here. Again, give us a call. We will discuss your life insurance. We will discuss your long-term care. We will discuss your annuities. And we will discuss your rollover. We will discuss how do you want, for example, your non-qualified money. Do you want it to be, you could set it up where you could be paid out over 5 years, 10 years, 15, or you could pay it out for the rest of your life. So, but gather facts will kind of determine what's the best thing to do. We've got probably in the next few weeks, we're going to have a person that I think the person have at least six of these type of products going from the 10% to the 20% and now to the 50% bonus. And so that all of those going to grow. And let's say when they're ready to retire, you could say, I want some money from this one, I want some money from that one. And that way you can have some money that hopefully you will not outlive your money. Your money will be coming. And then if you're gone early, you will leave it to someone else that can do the same thing. I've mentioned several times that I believe it was in January or February, we had two families that we paid out over $2 million. And this one family, daughter, sister and brother, one was getting $10,000 a month for the next 5 years. The brother was getting, I believe, $3,000 a month. So this is the type of plan that we're talking about right now. It gives, you know, to know the details, give us a call, 773-881-8110. You know, it's a pleasure, Deanna, Betty, when you hear people say it, I'm glad you all on the radio. And of course, you helping a lot of people, and we know we are. We would like for to help more, and you as the listening audience can help more by doing exactly what Robert did, and that is saying what's some of the things. Now, we at one time we did a lot of seminars. We're getting back into it, and I was happy with this Thursday event. I will tell you, churches is one of them that should be doing more seminars. A lot of churches don't realize that a lot of members would leave money to them, but they don't know how to, and the churches don't know how to address them. We would address them as to how you can do it. Very similar to that, we just talked about the RMD, leaving some money, or that tax money could go and the individual can write it off as a contribution. Life insurance, in some cases, they may have a larger sum of, and I'll give you an example, large sum of money, large sum of life insurance, but now their children are adults are responsible on their own. They say, well, they don't need it, that type of thing. I don't know about that. But they could leave some life insurance to them, that type of thing. Again.
1: And no taxes.
0: And no taxes. Deanna, the one case is that people we've been working with where the person cashed in the life insurance and church could have took over ownership of that type of policy. As some of you know, that there are companies that purchase life insurance policies that's over $100,000. So just the one type of one that we said that runs out or the premium go up. And if the person is a senior, they say, well, I don't want it, all of my children or this one, two or three of them in jail. I don't need to pay it anymore. So those are some of the things that the church could benefit from also. And the family would, you know, be able to, you know, set up a senior home, those type of things. So again, thank you, WVON listeners. We just about used up our time today. We didn't get into the long-term care. The index annuity is the one that Deanna's talking about with the 50% bonus. Now, we do not at my office provide anything where you can lose money. We don't charge you for any of our service, and our forms will make you aware of what we do and what we don't. We don't do CDs. We don't do money markets. We don't do annuities that are what they call adjustable up and down. We look at stuff that's safe, And that's where we do at Top and Top Financial Service. We have a good team that works for you. As I said before, three complaints over the 90-year period. No cases that benefits that has not been paid. So we're okay. We're good. We take good care of you, and that's why we can continue to be on the WBON. That's why we're bringing on a new team that's taking good care. Anyone that call know that we have people that Pat, Deanna, Renetta, and Ariel, who is the granddaughter who don't like to talk on the phone, but is waking up and enjoying it, I believe. Anything, Dee?
2: Yes, we're running out of time today, but stay tuned. We need to address spousal annuities that a lot of government workers have on their jobs. They may or may not have a spouse, but they still have a spousal annuity. And we need to discuss whether we can roll that over, because what we're finding is if it gets sent to you, it's pushing you into another tax bracket, and a lot of people are getting taxed on it. So stay tuned. We need to address spousal annuities.
0: Spousal annuities. 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Okay, thanks, WBON listeners. Top and Top Financial Service, 773-881-8110. Leave a message there and we'll get back with you.
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6: The Florida House has approved a new mid-decade congressional map that cuts Democratic-leaning districts from 8 to 4. Black House Minority Leader Fentrese Driscoll.
7: For communities in Central Florida and South Florida, their voice is being diminished and they are losing representation.
6: Democrats call it illegal gerrymandering. A Supreme Court ruling could reshape voting ahead of the midterms. Justices struck down a Louisiana map with a second majority black district. Former President Barack Obama says the decision weakens the Voting Rights Act, while former VP Kamala Harris called it an outrage. And Texas has executed black 37-year-old James Broadnax for a 2008 double murder, despite a co-defendant's confession earlier this year. The case drew national attention after prosecutors used Broadnax's rap lyrics as evidence at trial. Get BIN News Now on demand 24/7 on the iHeartRadio app. Here's more with Esther Dillard.
8: Thanks, Bree. I'm Esther Dillard. That's audio of Black Florida State Representative Angie Nixon on a bullhorn via Fox News, voicing her opposition right before Republican lawmakers voted in favor of redrawing the state's voting maps. Nixon took to her social media page to explain why she took to the House floor in this way.
9: They were just trying to push through illegally drawn maps that diminish representation in the black community, that diminish representation in the Latino community, that diminish representation in the Jewish community. This is a slap in the face of voters everywhere in our state. And they're only doing it, Republicans are only doing this so that they can look out for Donald Trump and allow him to have unfettered power.
8: The map is heading to Governor Ron DeSantis' desk, but Democrats are promising to sue, arguing the map, which cuts Democratic-leaning districts from 8 to 4, violates the Fair Districts Amendments in the state constitution, prohibiting political gerrymandering. House Republicans say they've passed a Department of Homeland Security funding bill. The bill, already passed in the Senate, funds most of DHS, minus ICE and Border Patrol. These two agencies are expected to be funded through the reconciliation process, which allows Republicans to bypass Democrats. DHS, which includes the Secret Service and TSA, has remained unfunded for 76 days, the longest funding lapse for a single federal department in U.S. history. And finally, if you're looking for work, Black Enterprise reports there may be more money in your skill set than you think. TaskRabbit CEO Ania Smith says people are earning up to six figures a year on the platform, doing things like mounting TVs, assembling furniture, and running errands. One recent NYU grad pulled in more than $200,000 in his first year. The U.S. average runs about $50 an hour. Smith says the key is simple. 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
28: Joe's Landscaping. This is Joe.
29: I'd like an estimate to install a sprinkler system in the forest.
28: Okay, your property's on forest land?
29: Oh, no. It is the forest.
28: I don't follow.
29: Well, I'm calling around for estimates to install sprinklers throughout our forests.
28: What?
29: Let me explain. We're a grassroots group looking for funding to combat people's recklessness with fire in the forest. We can't get funding if we don't have an estimate, so, you know.
28: Are you serious?
29: Yeah. We're calling it the National Sprinkler System. Isn't that great?
28: You want to know how much a sprinkler system would run you for the forest?
29: Uh-huh.
28: That doesn't even make sense, sir.
29: Oh, no. Oh, you know what? You're right. Maybe we should just map out Olympic National Forest first.
28: Is this a joke?
29: No. Imagine being able to flip a switch and put a fire out.
28: Flip a switch. You know how much land you're talking about?
29: I know it seems big, Joe.
28: It ain't seems big.
29: Well, they built that pipeline thing. That's pretty big.
28: No. I'm sorry. I can't help.
29: Wait, Joe.
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is bear strange fruit, blood on the leaves and blood at the root, black bodies swinging in the southern breeze, strange.

0: In this crooked game of power politics here in America, the Negro, namely the race problem, integration, civil rights issue, are all nothing but tools used by the whites who call themselves liberals against another group of whites who call themselves conservatives, either to get into power or to retain power. Among whites here in America, the political teams are no longer divided into Democrats and Republicans. The whites who are now struggling for control of the American political throne are divided into liberal and conservative camps. The white liberals from both parties cross party lines to work together toward the same goal. And white conservatives from both parties do likewise. The white liberal differs from the white conservative only in one way. The liberal is more deceitful, more hypocritical than the conservative. Both want power, but the white liberal is the one who has perfected the art of posing as the Negro's friend and benefactor. And by winning the friendship and support of the Negro, the white liberal is able to use the Negro as a pawn or a weapon in this political football game that is constantly raging between the white liberals and the white conservatives. The American Negro is nothing but a political football, and the white liberals control this ball through tricks or tokenism, false promises of integration and civil rights. In this game of deceiving and using the American, the white liberals have complete cooperation of the Negro civil rights leader, who sell our people out for a few crumbs of token recognition, token gains, token progress. In the New York Tribune, in an editorial dated February the 5th, 1960, they pointed out that out of 11 million qualified Negro voters, only 2,700,000 actually take time to vote. This means that, roughly speaking, only 3 million out of the 11 million Negroes who are qualified to vote take an active part, and the remaining 8 million remain voluntarily inactive. And yet it is this small minority, the 3 million Negro voters, who help determine who will be the next president. If who will be the next president can be influenced by 3 million Negro voters, it is easy to see why the presidential candidates of both political parties put on such a false show with the civil rights bill and promises of integration. They must impress the 3 million voting Negroes who are the actual integration seekers. And if so much fuss is made over these 3 million integration seekers, what would the presidential candidates have to do to appease the 8 million non-voting Negroes if they ever decided to become politically active? They hold the balance of power. Who are the 8 million non-voting Negroes? What do they want? And why don't they vote? The 3 million Negro voters are the so-called middle class Negroes, or high class Negroes, or uppity Negroes, who are referred to by the late Howard University sociology professor E. Franklin Frazier as the black bourgeoisie, who have been educated to think as patriotic individualists with no racial pride whatsoever.
1: Focus family, this is Robert McKay with Focus, focusing on complete and ultimate strategies connecting the past to the present for our future. I apologize for getting on a little late at this hour and taking care of some critical business. I have another client who is incarcerated over in Division 9 at the Cook County Jail, and I presume that this young man is innocent. Within the past, 4 years, I've had two clients over there. One, a Mexican young man who was charged with 34 counts of first-degree murder with an arson fire back in 2017. And he spent 6.5 years in jail. And of course, as of January 29th of 2024, 2 years ago, all charges were dropped by the prosecutor. And in fact, I had a nephew who was falsely charged again and about to be tried and convicted to go to jail on December 17th. We enforced the evidence which the state's attorneys and the detectives refused to review. And of course, upon that insertion of the evidence in his defense, the prosecutor dropped all charges. Now, there's a young man over in Division 9 again, which is maximum security over at the Cook County Jail, who's being charged with attempted murder. And of course, I'm working on this case to have him relieved and released from the jail back into society, this young man. And of course, the police, we know that the police, they are corrupt and crooked police on the Chicago Police Department, notwithstanding other departments throughout Illinois and into Indiana. We know that there's a young man who is charged with killing one police officer and paralyzing another a few weeks ago. And, of course, they don't understand how he obtained a weapon and had it in his possession and shot and killed one police officer and paralyzing the second. We find that the police can be corrupted, and many of them are dirty cops. We have good police officers, but we also have the ones who are undesirable who are on this police department here in Chicago, Illinois. The young woman who was shot by her partner, who had a romantic relationship with this young man, they've charged a second individual from our community with the murder of this woman. And based on the evidence shown by her family, the individual should be charged with first-degree murder at this point in time. So we're waiting for that to transpire within the court system. And I want to pay, we'd like to pay condolences, or express condolences to Queen's sister who's out in California. She lost her mom a few weeks ago. We're not sure about the date. I don't have any details, but this sister has been a fighter in the community here in Chicago and has relocated out to California. Again, we express condolences to Queen's sister's mom, to the family of Queen's sister's mom, and wish them well during her transition period at this time. And also, with the advent of the fundraiser for the EMT program here in Chicago under the Black Fire Brigade. The Old Timers are presenting this. The Old Timers are presenting an inaugural Spring Fling fundraiser at Visions Event Center. I believe I announced this a few weeks ago at 11901 South Loomis here in Chicago. This will be on May 23rd. The event will take place at 3 p.m. from 3 to 8 p.m. Donations for this event is $75. There will be live music, delivery point band featuring Ronnie G and Trisha Tribble, a cash bar, dinner, a DJ Caruso. For tickets, we need to contact, this is on my phone, let me get this enlarged here, to get tickets, we need to contact Monica Allen. Her phone number is 708-745, and this is incomplete. Okay, we have Richie Williams, 773-715-6065. That's Richie Williams, 773-715-6065, and Terry Cornell. You can reach Terry Cornell at 773-593-1720. Now, the program for the old-timers, these are retired Chicago firefighters supporting the the Black Fire Brigade in training EMTs to be prepared to go to any job within the emergency services, the fire departments. Some are employed by police departments, and a few may be employed by hospital emergency rooms. And at this point in time, this is a field where was presented first in Pittsburgh, Pennsylvania, created by two young black men there who created the field of paramedics. The history of this has been overshadowed because of the people who create these, whether they have there's a patent or intellectual a product where it's created in our community, it is taken over and consumed into the general society, and we never hear of it again until there's a fictitious name placed on it. Now, we do know that George Washington Carver created seven products from the peanut, but we have a person in Canada who patented peanut butter. And we know that could not be further from the truth, because the peanuts, which George Washington Carver was an expert at, created this product, and of course, his name is no longer attached to it. Any of our creations which developed in the community come out, and it is given to a different location, a different person, a different group of people. Kelly House, who fought for reparations initially for the enslaved people back in the late 1800s and 1900s, she herself was in prison for filing for reparations for the enslaved people where the government itself collected taxes on cotton picked by the enslaved here in this country. And of course, Kelly House should have been pardoned decades ago, but she was convicted by the government under which would be considered the RICO Act at this point in time, the Postal Department, the Pension Department, and the Justice Department conspired together to convict Kelly House. And of course, we've expressed her history so many times here on this program, and many of you are aware of it. I'm sure there are still a few who have not heard of Kelly House, but this sister fought for reparations back in the late 1800s. And of course, she was unsuccessful. The government sent her to prison for a year in Missouri. And of course, the rest is history. We're still fighting for reparations today. We're going to bring on, I cut this short because of our time. We're going to start off with Jim on the line, and then we'll move on down the list here. Let's go to Jim. Jim, you're on.
2: Well, good morning. Good afternoon, my friend. We got a lot to talk about today. First of all, there's people want to go to the where the Walgreens were on 83rd or 86th in South Cottage Grove and complain about its closing. But people have to understand the property tax for that building is $157,000. And there's a lot of problems with security and theft and safety. And that's why, for example, there was a Aldi's or something in Garfield Park that closed years ago for the same reason, for, you know, security problems. And so people are complaining, well, we're not going to have anything. Well, the problem is, you know, you're allowing a system that's taking business away from you. You know, in places like Florida and other states run by Republicans, you know, you don't see these stores closing. But you do, like in California, in New York, here in Chicago, because it's the same common denominator. You know, they're soft on crime, sanctuary city policies, you know, just allow the stuff to occur and blossom. And you know, of course, when you put high taxes on top of that, especially here in Illinois, you know, Cook County commercial real estate taxes are a job killer. And that same building, if that was over in Indiana, would be, you know, half or less of the price as far as just the real estate tax. So all these things add up. And so people have to understand, when you're protesting, you know, why don't you protest the reason why this is happening and don't go after the store? People want to be in business to make money and employ people. But that's not happening when you have lax enforcement of, you know, crime and all this other kind of thing. And also, I wanted to make a few comments about the Spirit Airline closure. Years ago, JetBlue wanted to merge with Spirit, and the Biden people and Buttigieg, who's woefully incompetent, they blocked it. And I think had that had occurred, I think JetBlue and Spirit would still be much viable today. The prices of fuel are a problem. I agree with that. And that hopefully ends soon, as soon as the conflict's over. But in the meantime, it is what it is. And I think that, you know, the wanting to blame, you know, Trump and stuff is not the right way to go. In fact, the Trump, they were going to bail him out $500 million. But what happened was the board of directors for Spirit didn't want to make the first payback back to the American people. And that was that's what Trump wanted. That was his condition. We'll give you the money, but when you recover, the payment goes directly back to the people first. And they didn't want to do that. And these people gambled and basically wasted people's lives, you know, to try to maybe get Trump to blink or something. And, you know, that's what happens. You know, it was the board of directors that did this, not Trump. You know, Trump was going to help them out, but they had a certain stipulation, and they didn't want to follow it. So guess what? All those jobs are gone. It's really a disaster. But Spirit had problems before. It wasn't just this. You know, they've had bankruptcy the last couple of years, or a couple times over the last couple of years. So they've had some issues anyway. But it's really a shame to see that, because a lot of people like Spirit. It helped a lot of people, and, you know, it is what it is. Hopefully the, you know, the other airlines will kind of pick up. I know my friend's a travel agent, he said that the other airlines are giving people, like, very good rates to, you know, for cancel Spirit flights so they can get back to their destinations and things and not have to pay double or whatever. So that's good to see that occurring. So hopefully it'll work out and create more jobs somewhere else.
1: All right, Jim, you laid it out there. And the Walgreens closing, I read someplace earlier where Walgreens is closing over 1,200 stores by 2027. And the kinds of dependency these corporate structures have placed upon or have the people in our communities rely upon them existing, from grocery stores through drug stores through hardware stores, for that matter, our school system, which we're fighting to reestablish the vocations back in a public school system. Their groups, and especially locally, we have the mercantile clubs, the city clubs, Chicago clubs, who dictate the future of these municipalities, same as the Heritage Foundation is doing there with the entire country. And I know that there are a few who disagree with that. The Heritage Foundation has a strong foothold in these political arenas where they influence what goes on. They dictate what goes on. And of course, they hold the sword of Damocles over the head of many of our elected officials and force them to do their bidding when they're in these offices. So we find that the advent of shutting down of our structures, where we, at one point when we had towns and cities across this country established by people coming off the slave plantations, and many have been exploded, blown, burned down, or placed underwater. I continue to say that each week, and people many of us express how the families have been destroyed and because the communities have been destroyed. And because of that, we're struggling now. Now, Walgreens is closing. We should be picking up the baton to reestablish ourselves economically in any entity, because this has been done before. If we can do that, our ancestors who did it with fewer resources and came up with established towns and cities and flourished with that, that can be done again. And again, we always express that there's nothing new under the sun. This has happened before. It is happening as we speak. With the airlines going down, that is a structure, a corporate structure. I'm sure someone will pick up the slack on that, but here we are. We're struggling, and our leadership from our communities, our spiritual leadership, have been bought off by the one percenters, the politicians, and therefore we're struggling. That's the best I can put that. So here, let's get Brother Strong on, who would like to make a report on the reparations process we're going through here in the city of Chicago. Brother Strong, you're on.
3: Yeah, good afternoon. So it appears that the public access counselor wants to waste everybody's time and is running out the clock on giving us a binding ruling on our Open Meetings Act complaint with the City Reparations Task Force. And we told them that they've got until the middle of this month to come up with something before we end up having to go to these journalism legal aid organizations, or even worse, to Judicial Watch, which already has a lawsuit against the Reparations Task Force for violating the Supreme Court ruling on the affirmative action case yes. that from 2023, which basically says that in the concurring opinion from Clarence Thomas, that instead of a race-based repair, that it needs to be directed toward an injured class. In this case, the injured class would be descendants of U.S. chattel slaves. We impressed upon them the need to get the letter out, because we've given them all the evidence to prove that this is indeed a public body funded with public funds with public appointed officials, as opposed to a focus group, which is, again, a large interview group for market research purposes. So we'll see what goes on with that by the middle of the month. Meanwhile, at the May Day rally in Union Park on the near west side, there's a group called the Socialism and Liberation Party. I know that they're a far-left Marxist kind of party. I don't know if they're an evolution of the Socialist Workers' Party of yore. But in any case, they had signs side by side. One was about against deportation, and the other one was for reparations for Black Americans, and they were chanting down with deportation, up with reparations. Well, that's problematic, because most supporters of reparations, especially U.S. chattel descendants of U.S. chattel slaves, say you can't leak the immigration cause for illegal aliens and potential immigrants with that of descendants of U.S. chattel slaves. They aren't hitched together, but Friday, there you had it with them linking the two together. And that also raises alarms about the messaging for reparations being hijacked, which seems to be already happening with U.S. Representative Pramila Jayapal, who's a Democrat from Washington State, insisting on reparations for immigrant communities traumatized by government enforcement in those communities of immigration and naturalization laws. So there we have it. We have the on one hand, we have the Illinois Attorney General's office dragging out, giving us a clear-cut binding ruling on the lack of transparency with the City Reparations Task Force, as well as other groups that aren't directly tied to repair, which is what reparations is, for U.S. chattel slaves, linking that to illegal alien and potential immigrant causes. And that already had been happening anyway, like your mayor, Brandon Johnson, had equated illegal aliens and potential immigrants being picked up by ICE as tantamount to slaves. And the argument there is they couldn't possibly be slaves, equated to slaves, because they came here on their own volition, illegal and otherwise, while the ancestors of black Americans were brought here against their will and trafficked against their will and bred against their will like livestock. They were human chattel. Yeah. And, of course, we all know about the Constitution declaring us three-fifths of a human being.
4: Okay. Well, that's history. But the updates that you're bringing, Brother Strong, there are no real new developments from the reparations process here in Chicago. Is that what you're explaining, that which has been in force since 2025 and July, and we have not seen any movement in regards to the reparations task force?
3: Yeah, the only movement we've seen on the reparations task force is that they're having these hearings, which were supposed to be open anyway.
4: Okay.
3: But they aren't having open regular meetings with the planning of it. So we're seeing the sausage, but we're not seeing how the sausage is made.
4: Well, until we get some development, so until we see some movement on this development towards reparations, we shouldn't report anything until we get reparations signed, sealed, and delivered. So,
3: well, I'm reporting it because we need people to contact the public access counselor tell them to get the letter out. The attorney assigned to the case. Oh, and by the way, I forgot to mention that the other movement is these bus tours in the hood to research harms, which our pushback on that is, why waste money on that? And those are being conducted by Sherman Thomas or Dilla, who's a self-styled historian who started off on TikTok and now has his tour bus. But in any case, we need people to put pressure on the public access counselor as well as the city of Chicago. So the attorney assigned to the out of the Illinois Attorney General's Public Access Counselor. Her name is Teresa Lim, and she should be emailed at TERESALIM, one word, at ILGA.gov.
4: All right. So
3: impress upon her that time is running out, and if they wait any longer, it will be the supposed end of the task force, because the task force is only supposed to last through July. Their last meeting is supposed to be in July, and that's when they're supposed to issue their harm report. But we're hearing that potentially they've blown some deadlines and that they might need an extension.
4: Okay.
3: Which is not our problem.
4: Yeah, it's not our problem, but at the same time, in July, when their report is revealed or shared with the public, and we can express great criticism towards their non-functioning attitude during the time of their existence. So if they're to be expiring in July of this year, perhaps we should say good riddance, and then express to whoever establishes a task force to bring in something better, have them join the national process in order to bring these reparations into fruition throughout.
3: And even partner with the state Reparations Commission. Okay. I mean, they're very ahead of the game. They've issued a harm report. They also have an office for genealogy, which would also serve as the office for administrating reparations in Illinois, at least. But the thing is, people want us to kind of worry them about the naming of the commission. I think it's the African Descent Citizens Reparations Commission. Okay. And that doesn't seem to be a priority to a lot of us, because one, that name came up before they even came up with ADOS and FBA and all that. And it dates back to 2020.
4: Okay.
3: And on top of that, it could undermine the progress that the state commission has already made because of the focus on a name that they've already explained that it is for the distinct injured group, which is, again, the U.S. descendants of chattel slaves.
4: Okay.
3: Who happen to live in Illinois.
4: Bill Strong, it's 5 p.m. Are we going on? Nelson is sitting in today. He'll be here for the next month, and he's expressed that it's time for a 5 p.m. break, and we're going to I'll make comments on that when we return. Now, this is Robert McCabe with Focus on Complete and Ultimate Strategies, connecting the past to the present for our future. Go ahead, Nelson. We're going on break, and we'll be back after these announcements.

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1: The Florida House has approved a new mid-decade congressional map that cuts Democratic-leaning districts from 8 to 4. Black House Minority Leader Fentrese Driscoll.
2: For communities in Central Florida and South Florida, their voice is being diminished and they are losing representation.
1: Democrats call it illegal gerrymandering. A Supreme Court ruling could reshape voting ahead of the midterms. Justices struck down a Louisiana map with a second majority black district. Former President Barack Obama says the decision weakens the Voting Rights Act, while former VP Kamala Harris called it an outrage. And Texas has executed black 37-year-old James Broadnax for a 2008 double murder, despite a co-defendant's confession earlier this year. The case drew national attention after prosecutors used Broadnax's rap lyrics as evidence at trial. Get BIN News Now on demand 24/7 on the iHeartRadio app. Here's more with Esther Dillard.
3: Thanks, Bree. I'm Esther Dillard. That's audio of Black Florida State Representative Angie Nixon on a bullhorn via Fox News, voicing her opposition right before Republican lawmakers voted in favor of redrawing the state's voting maps. Nixon took to her social media page to explain why she took to the House floor in this way.
4: They were just trying to push through illegally drawn maps that diminish representation in the black community, that diminish representation in the Latino community, that diminish representation in the Jewish community. This is a slap in the face of voters everywhere in our state. And they're only doing it, Republicans are only doing this so that they can look out for Donald Trump and allow him to have unfettered power.
3: The map is heading to Governor Ron DeSantis's desk, but Democrats are promising to sue, arguing the map, which cuts Democratic-leaning districts from 8 to 4, violates the Fair Districts Amendments in the state constitution, prohibiting political gerrymandering. House Republicans say they've passed a Department of Homeland Security funding bill. The bill, already passed in the Senate, funds most of DHS, minus ICE and Border Patrol. These two agencies are expected to be funded through the reconciliation process, which allows Republicans to bypass Democrats. DHS, which includes the Secret Service and TSA, has remained unfunded for 76 days, the longest funding lapse for a single federal department in U.S. history. And finally, if you're looking for work, Black Enterprise reports there may be more money in your skill set than you think. TaskRabbit CEO Ania Smith says people are earning up to 6 figures a year on the platform, doing things like mounting TVs, assembling furniture, and running errands. One recent NYU grad pulled in more than $200,000 in his first year. The U.S. average runs about $50 an hour. Smith says the key is simple. 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I'm Esther Dillard on your home for Black News First, the Black Information Network.
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10: Ms. Katrina Brown is our next witness. She's a freelance speaker, educator, and facilitator. She produced and directed the documentary film Traces of the Trade, A Story from the Deep North, which she made in response to her discovery that her Rhode Island ancestors were the largest slave trading family in the United States history. She also currently serves as a consultant for the Episcopal Church's initiatives on racial healing, justice, and reconciliation, authoring a 10-session race dialogue series for congregational use. And I must parenthetically say that when we were doing our apology, the Episcopal Church beat us to it. They were leaders on that effort. She has an MA in theology from the Pacific School of Religion, where she wrote a thesis on film and civic dialogue, and you're recognized for 5 minutes.
11: Thank you, Chairman Cohen and Ranking Member Johnson and Representative Jackson Lee, for the opportunity to speak this morning. I grew up in Philadelphia, 6 blocks from Independence Hall and the Liberty Bell. I am a deep-seated patriot. So it was devastating to learn from my grandmother at age 28 that our ancestors had been slave traders, and to discover that the DeWolfs were, in fact, the largest slave trading family in United States history, bringing over 12,000 Africans to the Americas in chains. That these were my Rhode Island ancestors, and that Rhode Island turns out to be the state that sent more ships to Africa than any other, required me to reorganize my brain. The amnesia in my family matched the larger amnesia of the North, the self-serving myths of being always on the right side of history. I could no longer carry a sense of moral superiority relative to white Southerners, nor a sense of innocence vis-a-vis black claims on the white conscience. I decided to initiate a family journey to retrace the triangle trade. 9 relatives joined me, 2 of which are here today, and the documentary Traces of the Trade is the result, the subtitle being A Story from the Deep North. What we learned, how we stumbled, how we grew during that journey led me to become a passionate believer in the importance of reckoning with the history and legacy of slavery, a believer in personal and family reckonings, institutional ones, and larger national reckoning. And with that, in the need for repair or reparative action, which can and should take many, many forms.
12: Good afternoon. We're back. We're going to cut into Katrina Brown expressing her information on her family's involvement in the enslavement, the slave transportation of the enslaved coming to this country. The kinds of legislative process where slavery was legal at the time in the city, the counties, the states, all governments are backing away from that. And they were deeply up to their necks involved in the slave process. And, of course, with the advent of the policing, which is going on murdering enslaved people or descendants of enslaved people, have peaked. On the Facebook Live, I have a group, a collage of people, which has been there before, of people who were murdered by the police or representative police. You have Trayvon Martin is one of the most noted nationwide. That young man was murdered by George Zimmerman, who was on Neighborhood Watch, and he stated that he was attacked. And, of course, when they pulled him into custody, he did not exhibit a scratch on him anywhere on his body. But 2 days later, he was moulaged by the police there in Orlando, Florida, to give the appearance that he was attacked by Trayvon Martin. And the attorneys allowed that to go through. George Floyd is there. He's at the top of the picture. Of course, he was displayed on camera being choked to death by police officers. And there were those people who witnessed that and expressed it, but it still went to trial. And, of course, he was found guilty. It goes on and on through our communities where the police have an out. We know that the young man murdered one police officer a few weeks ago here in Chicago. Another was paralyzed. However, the city of Chicago does not express what goes on with people who the police murder in plain sight or given the expression that they fear for their lives and, of course, are exonerated. And the police themselves, the FOP, is campaigning to hold any police disciplinary hearings in private. They don't want the public to know how these schemes are played behind the scenes. And this is where it is in court. And we'll bring a report on that to express how the police are getting away with these kinds of atrocities. And, of course, we express condolences for the police officer who was murdered. But we don't know if that person was given a gun by the police, because guns have been taken into custody or have been in buybacks at a church on the south side of Chicago, and they end up in crimes. One judge had submitted that he turned in a gun at a gun buyback, and the gun he turned in ended up in a murder, but it was in possession of the police. A young man was attempting to break into a car. He ran and dropped the gun. The police retrieved the gun and discovered that it was in the gun buyback in the church on the south side of Chicago. So these kinds of atrocities do occur within the police department, but they're never expressed or exposed to the level at which we castigate our entire community for obtaining a gun and committing a crime. And the police, the salaries, and the budgets placed in the police department, much of this can be determined how guns and drugs end up in our communities, but it is never revealed. It continues to go on and on. Let's go to Randy, and then we have Brother Reed, and on and on. Brother Randy, you're on.
13: Yes, good afternoon. How are you?
12: Good, Randy.
13: Okay. I totally disagree with the two previous callers. I disagree with Jim, as in most cases.
12: Yes.
13: He's totally wrong. As a matter of fact, he's trying to counter the information I've been sharing with WBON for the past few days about Walgreens, the clothes. I live over in the Chatham area,
12: Yes. Okay?
13: Mm-hmm. And I've received certain letters from some crackpots who are supporters of Trump, right-wing crackpots, and they include some Negro MAGAs and some white folks, whatever, who listen to BON and have sent me certain letters and cards and stuff like that since 2021 and then 2025, between that period. So these are morons, whoever, who listen to BON and talk about, you know, and then call in and, you know I mean, and send letters and stuff like that and notices because they try to intimidate people like they did try to do threaten Pam. One of the callers stuff a few years ago. So yeah, we got something waiting for you, whatever. So just be ready. But what I want to say this in my, and that's just my preamble. I'll be quick because I don't want to take up too much time like that Mark Armstrong who you just had on where we talked for quite a while. And so I'm saying this once in response to Jim. The press conference is tomorrow, May 4th, Monday, 10 a.m. at Walgreens store, in front of the store. It's called by yes. Alderman Will Hall of the 6th Ward. At 10 a.m., 8600 South Cottage Grove. My information that Crazy Boy Jim put out is extremely misleading because, one, the people who control the Walgreens now is this guy named Stefano Perini. He is an Italian.

0: Illinois. That's where the main office located, Jim, okay, in Deerfield, Illinois, predominantly white area and stuff. And that they said, when I talked to the office and stuff like that, now I talked to them and did the research, the all the closings, they're taking me to the 5-6 closings and stuff that they've done, and they said that no Walgreens were closed in predominantly white areas, right? So get it straight, Jim. You're racist, okay? Get it straight. Get your facts straight. Two. So again, the conference, you know, the press conference tomorrow, 10 a.m. Will Hall, sixth ward, 10 a.m. 8600 South Cottage Grove tomorrow, Monday, May 4th. And also, I just want to say this in response to Mark Armstrong. Mark mentioned the group Judicial Watch. Judicial Watch is a racist, scumbag group, right wing organization like the Heritage Foundation, like ALEC, American Legislative Exchange Council. ALEC, American Legislative Exchange Council, and what they try to do is come up with legislation, whatever, that would also try to support these right-wing crackpots and these Republicans that are in the House and Senate and stuff. They're the ones, ALEC is the one responsible for the Stand Your Ground Doctrine. They call it the Castle Doctrine, right? And so, yes. So Mark Armstrong, whoever, if he's part of ADOS, FBA, the black people, all these anti-black, anti-immigrant groups who are trying to take away the issue of the reparations program, so the reparations issue that we've been addressing for years. I'm a part of NCOBRA also, the reparations group, and I also support Cam Howard and his group, okay? So, and I just want to say this quickly. One, Mark Armstrong also mentioned, he mentioned some other concerns about the reparation task force, okay, in Chicago and stuff. And he talked about the state task force, the name of the advocates. See, many of these people are part of ADOS, and also the FDA's having criticism of brothers and sisters from the continent of Africa. You know, I support our brothers and sisters from Africa, and the problem is that these people, and especially ADOS, has ties to right wing groups. It was mentioned by Brother. Taylor Quayle. Go to Taylor Quayle's Facebook page where he mentions about ADOS, about Brett Carnell, having ties to the so-called progressives for immigration reform. It's a right-wing group headed by a guy named John Tanton, T-A-N-T-O-N. It's mentioned in the Southern Poverty Law Center intelligence report, and he's a white supremacist, racist, whatever. And the attacks on the Southern Poverty Law Center, right, is a suit filed by these crackpots from the Department of Justice that's controlled by Trump, that's going after them because they exposed these white racist, white supremacist groups that are, there's over 1,000 white supremacist cells in the United States, and according to the Nation magazine, that they're stopping. They've been sued. Many of these white supremacists have been sued, and they had the organization, the charter taken away, and they've been torn down because and destroyed because of these various lawsuits filed with the help of Southern Poverty Law Center. That's okay. The real issue, not because the Southern Poverty Law Center was manipulating using these informants. These other use people who are confidential informants and stuff like that to advance their agenda and to protect the interests of the power elite or the financial oligarchs, well, the corporate Brahmins. So with that said, I'm sorry for taking up so much time. I appreciate you for giving me this time. And I want to let you know that the reparation lawsuit, which was done by Robin Ruth Simmons, they were successful. They were able to successfully pass the legislation in Evanston, Illinois, right, where they were successful, and they were going to first start awarding more than between 20 to 25,000 to the 44 residents in Evanston, Illinois. Okay, and this is what I want Jim, I want Mark Armstrong to get their facts together, right, and stop spreading that psycho babble, that double talk, them lies, and that propaganda on WVON. Okay, so keep up the excellent work, and I'll see you at the press conference tomorrow in front of Walgreens at May 4th, 10 a.m., 86 in Cottage Grove. I'll be there with Alderman Will Hall. Keep up the good work. Thank you for your time, and thanks for allowing me to share this information. Take care.
1: Yes, let's move on to Brother Eddie Reed. Eddie Reed, you're on.
2: Good afternoon, Rob. How are you, sir?
1: Doing well, Eddie. How are you, man?
2: I am fantastic. Thanks for asking. Bob, I just wanted to let you know that the entire executive board of the Old Timers Organization, which consists of retired firemen and paramedics, have tuned into your program, Focus, today.
1: All right.
2: Secondly, I also want to let your listening audience know about that we're going to be hosting

0: inaugural Spring Fling fundraiser on May 23rd, 2026, from 3 p.m. to 8 p.m. This fundraising is to support young black men and women that have a desire to enter the Chicago Fire Department. This program is going to give them the weapons they need, like becoming an EMT or a paramedic.
1: Yes.
0: So by the time you can apply for that job, you'll have that arsenal in your pocket, which is a way onto the Chicago Fire Department that has been used for years.
1: Yes.
0: Okay? Now, we're doing it. Another thing, Rob, I want to offer my condolences to the police officer that was murdered.
1: Yes.
0: This week, and also the one that was injured, and also to the Chicago Police Department's family also.
1: All right.
0: But I want to ask you, Rob, how can you hide a weapon in your body cavity and it not be found by several searches? I don't understand that. Me being an ex-Illinois State Trooper.
1: Yes.
0: You've got... to my understanding, they had one or more searches of this young man. How was he able to hide a weapon, which is a gun, because
1: yes.
0: he was shot with a gun. How can you hide that in your body cavity? You're unable to do that. So I don't know what's going on. They think the public is dumb, but we're not. But I just want you to speak on that, Rob. You know, let me, and I'll give you more details on the old-timers when I speak to you this week.
1: Okay.
0: On the organization that's actually handling these young men coming on the fire department. I'll get that information to you as soon as I get it, Bob. And thank you.
1: All right. Thank you, Eddie. I did make an announcement regarding the old timers at the beginning of the program last hour. And, of course, you gave the details on it. But it's not until the 23rd of May. So we'll do the same thing next Sunday and perhaps we'll have some people from the old timers come on and express their interest and their desire to support this program to train young people as EMTs, emergency medical technicians. And we do know that that position, the one above it, the paramedics, that career or that profession was created by two young black men in Pittsburgh, Pennsylvania, back in 1971. And, of course, anytime we've created, developed, or invented something, an object, or even legislation during the Reconstruction era, there was progress being made by people from our community, but, of course, that was destroyed later. But we will... And back to the police officer, and I announced that earlier also, how there are corrupt police who may have made that weapon available to the individual who fired those shots. We don't know. As you pointed out, body examinations, searches were done on the individual, and it was not detected. And, of course, these people are professionals who are employed as police officers in the city of Chicago. And, of course... when those kinds of acts or actions take place, there's perhaps a police officer who is involved who may intended for that kind of incident to occur. The kinds of the woman who was shot by a partner, again, that has not been explained, except that the individual claimed that he shot her by mistake or an accident.
0: Someone definitely dropped the ball on that incident.
1: Yes.
0: I guess it'll be more to come in the future on what happened there. But right now, it stands that the young man had a weapon on him.
1: Yes.
0: After the search. So, you know, I'm going to stay tuned and kind of follow that story, Rob.
1: Yeah, we'll do a follow-up on it also. That's the kind of work the... Canton Zara supports, they want to hold police disciplinary hearings in secret, as though the police department is a separate government, and that is not the case. They're employees of the city of Chicago and the taxpayers of the city of Chicago. So, on that,
0: hey, Robin, how was this young man able, with his extensive arrest record,
1: yes.
0: how was this young man still on the street?
1: Well, I understand that a judge made the decision to release him on the street. So apparently there was some judgment or a decision made by the judicial system here in Chicago to release him back on the streets. Perhaps they felt that he was safe to be released. Those details have not been revealed to me. Or perhaps
0: to Rob, that's unbelievable, Rob. Right. Okay, I'm going to stay tuned and listen to you, Rob, okay? Thanks for taking my call.
1: Thank you. Absolutely. Thanks for the report. Okay. Mm-hmm. Let's move on to, we have Mr. Pianchi. You're on. Go ahead.
2: Pianchi? You know, you was on who's getting reparations and who shouldn't. I thought people make mention that black people with black skin was here in the United in the Americas before there was any slaves brought here in the transatlantic slave trade.
1: Oh, absolutely. There so were.
2: How do you distinguish them from those who these claims are being made on? You can't. And you know nothing. You know, Walgreens used to be owned by the Mormons. And you've seen all those videos of the protests going on in the last 4 years, how they were looting stores and so on and so on. No business can stay in existence under that. They can't. So they have to close. You go on those stores, everything is behind glass or plastic protection. You have to get a clerk to come open it up so you can get whatever it is you want. So, you know, when that thing happens, that type of action happens, so it's going to, a lot of people are going to suffer from it. And, you know, the first black female prosecutor for the city of St. Louis, Kim Gardner, she told the police that if you answer a shoplifting call and the person that's being held look like they need what they are stealing, let them go. That was published in the newspaper. And Article 1 of the Constitution does not call black people three-fifths of a human. That was put in place for apportionment. Not that they were talking about a biological state. Now, on the EMT, that's a good thing that's going on there. Rob, you know the U.S. Department of Transportation will provide the curriculum for EMT basics, which firefighters have to have, and also they provide the curriculum for paramedics. And you can contact them, and I believe they will send it to you for free because I had one for the district that I was in. Only thing you need to do is get you a 5-inch binder because they send it out to you in CD and it's zipped. And by the time you unzip it, you're going to have at least 800 pages of material. Now, what's required when it gets to the point where you have to have hands-on on equipment that's on a fire truck, you can get your local fire department to bring a truck where the students can have the opportunity to have hands-on on the equipment that's being discussed in that portion of the curriculum. Now, one thing problem they had in St. Louis is that St. Louis County it is, the teachers union wanted to have a teacher to teach the course. Whereas you could get your local fire department EMT instructor, they would make arrangements for someone to come out and teach the course to the students. So there you go.
1: That is true. The fire department will train their EMTs on the job once they have been sworn in as they've accepted the position in the fire academy. That training does come with the training to become a firefighter. Yes.
2: We was putting this in the high school. We was putting this in Normandy High School, Normandy School District High School. So when the students graduated from high school, they had the EMT certification.
1: All right.
2: And some could even have their paramedic certification. Right. That way they wouldn't have to pay to go through their rigmarole after they graduate from high school. They can go directly to work for a fire department because they got the necessary documentation and the certification.
1: Well, the purpose of this, Mr. Pianchi, is that correct, Pianchi?
2: Yes, sir.
1: The initiative for the EMT program is to have people prepared with the EMT license to be readily prepared without having to go through that process with the fire department. I imagine they were attempting to make it a simple process of hiring firefighters, because we're not getting people from our community to become, or the city's not accepting them as firefighters. They're applying for the jobs, and the city's not hiring them. This has been going on through the decades, in fact, centuries here in Chicago. Now, if they're prepared initially and going on to the fire department, they can bypass that training. But however, the, I imagine they would have to certify that person.
2: You don't have to do the – they can do the training in the high school.
1: Absolutely. You can do it in high school.
2: You can do the training in the high school.
1: Absolutely.
2: Not only the training for that, but paramedic. You can do the training for paramedic in the high school, too.
1: But the high school doesn't have to have that curriculum. If the high school doesn't have that curriculum in this program, Bianchi, then it will not be taught there unless there's an independent process brought in to do that. However, the Black Fire Brigade does have this available. And although and that is to entice the city of Chicago here locally to employ Black community residents as firefighters to begin with. If they're not doing that, it's being ignored, Bianchi. Go ahead.
2: In the school district in St. Louis, normally high school.
1: Yeah, that's St. Louis, but not here in Chicago. Go ahead.
2: Well, it's a national curriculum.
1: Yes, okay.
2: It applies to all fire departments across the country.
1: Perhaps we
2: can get... That can be put in the high school. Then that's... school district, they chose to have culinary arts rather than have that curriculum where the students could come out of high school upon graduation and go right into a firehouse in from a fire.
1: We will have CPS. We will have the school board here in Chicago look at that, Bianchi. Absolutely. If it's available nationally, that can be added in as a curriculum in the high schools here. That can be done. Okay.
2: I think you're a good person to lead that.
1: We will look into it. Absolutely. Thank you. Okay, Mr. Bianchi. Okay, let's go to Lois. Lois, you're on. Go ahead.
3: Good evening to all. God bless you all. How are you today, Robert?
1: Doing well now that we hear from you, Lois. Doing much better. Thank you.
3: I'll get on to my subject. I just wanted to let everybody know what a blessing it is for us all to be alive and on this station with you today. And thank you so much for this opportunity.
1: Yes.
3: I'd like to talk about the Walgreens situation.
1: All right.
3: The Walgreens had a divorce some time ago whereby the husband gained enough money to open all CVS pharmacies.
1: All right.
3: Here recently, the wife has decided to give the husband, which is CVS pharmacies, all of Walgreens. And that's what's going on. So they can get on out there and march all they want. When it goes to a divorce situation, and this is what she's giving to him, he will be in CVS will be taking over Walgreens. And secondly, we have 120,000 immigrant cases in the immigrant court here in Chicago, Illinois. 150,000 undocumented immigrants in Chicago, Illinois, right now.
1: All right.
3: And it seems as though the courts, the lawyers, and perhaps our police department are the ones making money on all this immigration stuff. That's what I just wanted to just put out there today. And I just feel that this is a shame what they're doing. 150,000 undocumented immigrants. So that's my comment for today. And thank you all, and God bless you all.
1: Thank you.
3: Bye.
1: Thank you, Lois. Okay, let's go to Anita. Anita, you're on. Go ahead.
4: Good evening to everyone. How are you today? I wanted to say about George Zimmerman. I think he was Jewish and Mexican descent or whatever. Okay? And I heard that Trayvon's mother had called the morgue and they told her that he wasn't there and he was there. That's what I heard.
1: All right.
4: Okay, so we really do need to keep up with some of these facts and lies that they give us, okay? That's what I heard, that she had been, I think I heard her say it. I think Santita Jackson had, Reverend Jackson's daughter had interviewed them. I think it was her, or maybe it was Reverend. They were on somebody's show. And then what about the Gina Six? And I think it was where they put the noose and all these things up. There's just too many things happening to us. And now we're supposed to go to the war and protect them again or do whatever, you know, and we're never going to get any benefit from any of these things that are, you know, happening to us. And we need to pay attention to that. And about these businesses and CVI, I think Walgreens was a Jewish business, too. Okay, and I ain't trying to be prejudiced, but I don't know where the benefits is coming. And a lot of these people are connecting to the federal government and taking senior citizen benefits, you know, for medical care and things. And, you know, what are we getting from all of this? And who's, you know, being faithful and loyal to us for all our hard work and taxes that we have paid into this country? There's one more thing I want to say, but I can't think of it. But I did hear there was a guy at gymnastics. I was picking up my granddaughter, and they said, he said, my wife is graduating from Rocky Mount. And so there was a white lady in the room with me, and she was acting like I wasn't sitting there, like she had all his attention. Okay, so I told him, I said, Rocky Mount, my girlfriend lived there after her husband died in Saudi Arabia, which happened to be Elijah Muhammad's grandson. And I told the guy, the black guy, that. And I said, I think Martin Luther King said something in his I Have a Dream speech about Rocky Mount. And he said, oh, really? So I know the white lady was listening, because I'm sick of these Confederate white piece of crap down here that think they can tell black women how to run their men, okay? So then I looked it up, and it happened to say that Rocky Mount was the first place that he actually delivered parts of the I Have a Dream speech. So that's significant to him, with his wife graduating in business and college, and that he knows that and remembers that Martin Luther King has something to do with that, and that that connects you to your history. And you cannot let white females think, they think they're the new taskmasters on the earth. They think they can marry black men and call the police if you guys don't do what they say do. And I'm sick of that, because they did not put down the struggle like we had to make sure our black boys had something or a morsel of food to eat. And so I'm disgusted. I'm down here with these Confederates, and I'm about to lose my mind, okay? I can't take it. But anyway, I just wanted to let you all know that. Don't forget your history. Don't forget Martin Luther King and Elijah Muhammad's, I guess she would have been his granddaughter-in-law, is the one that had moved to Rocky Mountain. So I told the guy that, too. Right. So we have significant history, and we are fools not to remember it and use it in the right context and stop letting other people write our history for us.
1: Okay. All right, Anita. We're taking that in. Thank you.
4: Thank you.
1: All right. Let's move on to Brother Chris. Brother Chris, you're on.
5: Brother McKay, good afternoon. How are you?
1: Good afternoon, Brother Chris. We're doing better. How are you? Thank you.
5: not bad. One day at a time. Shout out to the WVON family. And I heard that the firemen were listening. Shout out to them.
1: Yes.
5: And the Deere family, Dennis Deere, you know, what happened with that tragedy of the family. Just wanted to say, when, you know, with the Safety Act, when this was the false confession of the world, which it still is, and how many people were exonerated by Kim Fox, and, you know, no, everybody was quiet. Now they get one case where this gentleman, you know, flew through, you know, maybe the cracks or whatever. Now that, you know, now everybody's, you know, bringing it to light or whatever. But they didn't say anything about Judge Gunn when he gave Jason Van Dyke a slap on the wrist when he could have nailed him for a violent offense with the gun on Laquan. And each shot, you know, would have been like a felony. So nothing on that. And also, I just found out that Burke, the state's attorney, Burke, she's fighting all certificates of innocence. So take a look at that. You know, she's fighting that, even though, you know, a lot of people have been found, you know, falsely accused and you know, the judge stamped it.
1: Mm-hmm.
5: Yes. she's fighting though. So take a look at that. Also with Walgreens, they get no tier here. You know, with their, just like Walmart, the corporate welfare. You know, they come in, get special tax breaks and whatever. Walgreens bit off more than they can chew when they purchased Rite Aid, which was a failing company. So it probably just sounds like some restructuring and moving money here, or whatever, like that. They get no tears for me. And with the Supreme Court, it's just a spit in the face because Clarence Thomas got his position from affirmative action.
1: Absolutely.
5: And no one's saying anything about the ill-gotten gains he's taken from Harlan Crowe. Harlan Crowe's paying, I think, Clarence Thomas's mother's mortgage. He had her place redone. They were sending that kid who Clarence Thomas was raising, who's now going to prison for violent gun crimes. They're not really talking about that. And then in this particular war or whatever conflict, only the poor people, kids are going to get sent. And they're talking about bringing back the draft. Will Barron Trump go if they're going to bring back the draft, Brother McCabe?
1: Well, I read something on Barron Trump, and they said he's beyond the height requirement. He's above the height of recruits going into the military.
5: I'm going to have to dispel that and shoot that down because David Robinson was 7'2", remember?
1: Yes.
5: Then he went to the NBA. He was 7'2", maybe 3". So, you know, I guess the bone spurs is not going to work this time. But, you know, there's a lot of hurt going around in this country, Brother McCabe, with the SNAP benefits, and we're spending $2 billion a day. We don't really know why we're there. And also the money, $40 billion that went to Argentina, and we don't know for what. And the people, unemployment, gas, you know, it's ridiculous. And I guess people are questioning their vote. That's why they're so quiet. You don't hear anything because they know they screwed up voting for this particular administration. Thank you, Brother McCabe, for letting me speak.
1: Thank you.
5: Shout out to the WVON family.
1: All right, Brother Cliff, you put it out there for us. Thank you. Let's move on to, we have Eddie Reed. Eddie Reed, you're on.
6: My brother.
1: Absolutely.
6: It is such an honor for me to call and hear that powerful voice of that brother named Eddie Reed.
1: Yes.
6: Never heard him before.
1: Yes.
6: And some people started calling me and thought that I was that brother. I don't have no excellent voice like that brother does. That's a powerful brother.
1: Yeah, that brother and retired from the Chicago Fire Department, but go ahead.
6: I was just getting ready to say he had honorable jobs, brother.
1: Yes.
6: I heard him say that he was a state trooper.
1: Yes.
6: And he was a fireman. I'm a black nationalist and a gangster.
1: Right.
6: I haven't had honorable jobs in the community like that. Well, to me, this is an honorable job. But let me just say this to you. I listen all the time, but I'm getting, and you know, I don't respond to that rooster. You got to give me the pencil.
1: All right.
6: I'm going to be back in there soon. My beautiful 24-year-old daughter, not granddaughter, is graduating this upcoming weekend from nursing school. So I'm back here in Virginia to deal with that. Let me say to everybody who's crying about that damn wall or Walgreens, right where I'm sitting here in Central Virginia, there are 3 damn Walgreens within 10 minutes of each other. 3 Walgreens in 10 minutes of each other, and they're working. There are 6 Walmarts within 20 minutes of each other, and 3 of them are super Walmarts.
1: Yes.
6: And you go by there, all of the parking lots are full all day, every day. So we got to stop this crying. We got to get back to what the Marcus Garveys, the Honorable Elijah Muhammad, the Lew Palmers, the Gene Pinchem, the A. Philip Randolph, all those fighters who fought to make us make gains. I'm sick and tired of hearing this crying. I was meeting with some brothers, excuse me for my language, I was meeting with some brothers Tuesday here in Virginia, and they said, Reed, we thought Chicago was a gangster town. It's looking more like a bitch city right now. Well, and so we have got to get into the fight and deal with this. I hope Donald Trump take everything. Because if we as men don't stand up, let me tell you, and I don't agree with Jim, and this is my own perspective right here. I'm not a damn Trump supporter. But when white people show you who the hell they are, I love it when they prove who the hell they are. Donald Trump sued the unions in Chicago and won, and they had to pay him money. If you think I'm lying, call out to Burr Ridge, to the labor general counsel, and talk to Jim Connolly. My point right now is we're going to get busy. I'll be back in there, God willing, the 1st of June. These young people, they're supposed to put together their own group when I had the summit with them, 21st, 22nd, 23rd of March.
1: Yes.
6: The problem with young niggas is old niggas. And so at the end of the day, my views and opinions may not be those of Robert McKay, WVON, or anybody else. And so this is a gangster nation. They will run over your ass and take your mama and take everything that you did. They'll take your drawers off of you if you're weak like that. If the problem in our village are black men, well, he's going to leave you. Oh, my God. No. That alderman failed the community. You're going to tell me he just found out 3 days ago that Walgreens was leaving? Are you kidding me? The black Negroes who have made the money off of our people, where are you and where are they in investing to make sure that there are resources in our village? We have come so far now, 50, 100 years later. It ain't about asking the white man, would you please, Mr. White Man, would you please help me? You see what I'm saying? So these young people have a natural instinct to fight, and we got to show them how to fight without going to jail. We got to show them how to fight without getting killed. We got to show them how to fight without hurting each other. They ready to stand up. And so, my brother, I appreciate this forum for you. I'm kind of negotiating. They may let me back on WVON. I don't know, because they don't never know what I'm going to say and do. But I tell you one damn thing. We're going to bring the revolutionary back. We're going to bring it back. And those who will go, will go. I used to lay in the bed with my wife when I was shutting down construction sites and didn't know whether I was going to come home at the end of the day because I'm dead in jail or in the hospital. And we went back another day. Warrior Brothers. My number is 773-848-8049. Let's put the damn band back together.
1: Thank you, Brother Eddie Reed. You put it out there for us. We do know that the system, this structural, political, economic system has targeted our communities from the beginning. There were towns and cities established by the enslaved who left the plantations and built themselves up, and of course they were destroyed. And they in communities where we have high schools or hospitals that have been successful, they have been depleted by the system. The economic hitmen, which are now in South America, destroying entire countries, Venezuela, Brazil. Those countries have been depleted of their resources. And now, and those people are rushing here, and we find ourselves fighting against them when the people who are descendants of slave owners in this country, there are over 100 in Congress. There were three in the Supreme Court. There were 11 governors. There may be more now, but this is a four-year study which has been revealed that these people do exist, and they're protecting a legacy. And that legacy has to be challenged, and we're not doing it. Let's move on to, let's see, we have Cliff. Cliff, you're on.
7: Hey, Brother Robert, can you hear me?
1: I can hear you.
7: Okay, thanks for taking my call. And Brother Reed made some good points.
1: Yes.
7: You know, and I will simply say this, just a question, and please respond or have your listeners respond.
1: All right. Okay.
7: Why would Jim, white boy Jim, Honduras, and then you have Mexican Eduardo, and then you have Puerto Rican Angel, why would they call a black platform a black radio station? What would be the purpose, almost on a frequent basis? Republicans. What would be the purpose of calling black radio?
1: Unless there is a contribution that they would like to make, to a valuable contribution, calling a black platform or descendant of enslaved communication process.
7: No, well, I'll tell you exactly what it is.
1: Go ahead.
7: You know, these are people, man, that want to, and Malcolm X said it in the beginning, and you play all the time.
1: Yes.
7: You know, all they want to do is to take advantage and utilize the black vote. So the Democratic Party has done it, right? So now what the Democratic Party is doing now is that they're substituting and replacing the black vote with Mexicans and Puerto Ricans and illegals. That's what they're doing.
1: All right.
7: You know, so you can say what you want about the Democratic Party.
1: Yes.
7: But now blacks might have a little bit more leverage with the Democratic Party. But clearly, there's a shift. So now you have Republicans saying that. And keep in mind, they both are the same. And you hear the expression all the time, which is true. There's two wings of the same bird.
1: Yes.
7: They both have the same agenda. And the target and the goal is to oppress and take away the privilege of black people. Black people. And I keep saying that we are God's original people, black people. So you have the enemy doing everything they can on a continuous basis, whether it comes through economics, your community, whether the pharmaceutical company, everything, to oppress and destroy the black people. And then we, and unfortunately, we have some of our leaderships that are involved in this, and they contribute. And so our youth, you know, self-destruction, self-hatred, this is all by design. And all I'm simply doing is to ask our people and to mention that we must come and open up our third eye, our pineal gland, you know, our souls, man, to understand what's going on so we can elevate to a higher level. Some of us got it, and some of your listeners have it. But then the most of us, you know, we have been controlled. You know, we've been brainwashed, and then we've been controlled. It's mind control through the music, through the foods, through medicine, through the vaccine, all that. You know, and you have a good representative that can pretty much explain, and that's the Honorable Minister Louis Farrakhan. You know, but white people will not give him credit, you know, for the insight that he has. So I'm almost done. So all I'm simply saying is that, now the Republican Party wants to use the black vote. That's all. Yes. You never hear white boy Jim saying empowering people. The dude don't even want black people to have reparation. Yeah. So how can you listen day after day of a white boy telling what's best for black people when he don't even want to support reparations or another Republican Party wants to represent or wants to initiate reparations?
1: Yes.
7: So we're not going to get that. So that's why it's incumbent that we get our black athletes, our black entertainers, get them out of the mindset of desiring Beckys, you know, and white girls. Let them support and admire and appreciate black women so you can build a black family, what Art talks about, so we can uplift the black community. And our black men need to come back and reach our youth so they stop being so constructive, you know, and stop being so destructive and be constructive so we can build. Nobody's going to save us but us. So I'm done, if that makes any sense. But let white boy Jim call back and tell, why do you call black radio? What's your concern about black people? I'd like for him to respond. Thanks for taking my call.
1: We'll ask that question, Brother Cliff. And also, what you express has been identified and stated in the Kerner Commission report, The Negro in Chicago, the Choice by Samuel Yett. It has been identified what the purpose of destroying the black communities was, to eliminate those who are descendants of the enslaved. You will never find one of them in the White House or in upper levels of government. We have made it in as mayors. A few have been governors, but for the most part, they weaponize melanated double agents in order to take over the process to eliminate the black community. And the Negro in Chicago, published in 1922, they stated that they gave four solutions to the problem. America's most pervasive problem is between whites and the Negro. And they've tried sending 12 million Negroes back to the continent of Africa. But they stated that in the fourth solution they gave, in the hope for dying out of the Negro race. So until we can get our people to wake up, we've established all the kinds of resources necessary to sustain a society, but the system and the government has torn them down.
7: Okay. And Robert, let me tell you, and you are one of the conscious ones. There's a few of them that are out there. You, my brother, are one of the conscious ones. So you have a higher frequency, a higher level of knowledge. So we got to get more of our brothers, man, to tap in and be right at this level, so we can elevate our existence. Because right now we're the most of us, we're operating on a low frequency.
1: All right.
7: That's why you see the self-destruction.
1: Thank you.
7: Still vulnerable to the oppression coming from the enemy.
1: Thank you for taking my call, brother. You put it out there. Thank you. Let's move on to Mike from St. Louis. Mike, go ahead.
8: Hey, Brother Robert, how you doing, man? Good to hear your voice.
1: Good.
8: I also want to say views expressed by Mike from St. Louis on my own and not representative of people at WVON or its affiliates. I agree with the young lady that called in, the one just before me that's down there in Yankee Town, down there with the Ku Klux Klan and them.
1: North Carolina,
8: we definitely need to let it be known that we are not going to go to any wars. We're not. I don't care if you draft me or not or throw me in jail. I'm not going. And that needs to be the bottom line until you come up with them reparations. And until we stand up and can do that in unity and in mass numbers, where Trump is going to have to start sending his kids, and he didn't go. I mean, it's just pure hypocrisy, but it's just another example of Republican hypocrisy. One of the things I was kind of studying, their big argument against Democrats, the biggest one is abortion, right? Which,
1: yes.
8: I'm not going to have an abortion. So, I leave a woman's body up to her. But here's the thing. They don't have a problem going in there dropping bombs and wiping out an entire country. How many children are they going to kill then? That's okay. That is just a clear example of hypocrisy. And if the Democrats are too dumb to point that out, because that's an essential difference. You can't come and say, well, we're not going to kill kids, but then you'll drop bombs on kids. So, you know, that's racism.
1: That is genocide, Mike from St. Louis. When you wipe out youth, children like that, you're taking out generations. Generations will never be born.
8: Right. Okay? The worst thing you can do, and are you creating enemies? Let's say you don't wipe them all out, but you wipe out enough of them to where when those kids grow up, now we got built, we done made some enemies.
1: Absolutely.
8: And so... it's just an ongoing war, and I'm so sick of these Democrats, because all they're doing is people stand up and say, why are they just arguing all the time?
1: Okay.
8: We paying them over six figures to go into Congress and the Senate just to argue. They're not doing anything. In fact, the things that they're doing are taking away the program.
1: Absolutely.
8: They're causing these hardships. And then finally, I can't wait to confront this one brother that came on there talking about Donald Trump was appointed by God. Yes, the Bible does say God appoints leaders, but he appoints them for his reasons,
1: okay,
8: not for our reasons. And he's pointing them right now to point out some things and expose some things. There's a reason that God is allowing this, and that is to expose all the racism, all the hypocrisy, all the laziness,
1: right,
8: the dishonesty. And I want to start seeing some of these politicians going to jail. Kick
1: all
8: them
1: right.
8: all out.
1: All right.
8: You know, we just need to have a revolution there. And I think it'll send a message that we are not having it anymore.
1: All right.
8: And
1: thank
8: God
1: you, Mike.
8: Bless you, Robert. Thank you for letting me have my talk, man.
1: Absolutely.
8: Thank you.
1: Let's move on to Eduardo. We're going to be closing out with Tommy after Eduardo. Go ahead, Eduardo, you're on.
9: All right. Let me give a couple of my short version here. Fidelity Investment, 20,000 workers are being forced back to work in the office. I'm glad to hear that the IRA thing, they're going to do 1,000 matching funds, but it should have been the plan. Or the plan that the Congress has.
1: Yes.
9: I am a block away from Walgreens. We don't have any issues with stuff being locked away. And Cliff, you called WIND Saturday at 5:55 p.m. I was listening. So why were you calling a white station? Thank you very much.
1: Thank you, Eduardo. You put it out. Tommy, we're going to close out with Tommy. Tommy, you're the last caller. Thank you.
10: Well, hey, I could. You know what? You should have closed out after Eddie Reed. Because all you get after that is Fools Incorporated.
1: All right.
10: I've said it before, and I'll say it again. We are here because of stinking thinking. And the only way out of it is to listen to individuals like yourself, people like Eddie Reed, and respect the fact that someone cared enough to create WVON to uplift us, to encourage us, not to diminish us, and definitely not to trash us. Have a great show.
1: Thank you. Thank you, Eddie Reed. I'm sorry, Eddie Reed. You mentioned Eddie Reed, but that was Tommy. Tommy cut it short today. So this is Robert McCabe with Focus, focusing on complete and ultimate strategies, connecting the past. And we're moving forward towards getting our vocational programs. In fact, we're going to make a demand that they come back this coming fall. We're going to make a push this summer to do that. So I want to thank Nelson for taking the calls in today, and we'll be back next Sunday with more solid information on the direction we need to follow to bring those trades back into our school system. So thank you. This is Robert McKay with Focusing on Complete and Ultimate Strategies, connecting the past to the present for our future. Be safe until next Sunday. We're out.
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15: The Florida House has approved a new mid-decade congressional map that cuts Democratic-leaning districts from 8 to 4. Black House Minority Leader Fentrese Driscoll.
16: For communities in Central Florida and South Florida, their voice is being diminished and they are losing representation.
15: Democrats call it illegal gerrymandering. A Supreme Court ruling could reshape voting ahead of the midterms. Justices struck down a Louisiana map with a second majority black district. Former President Barack Obama says the decision weakens the Voting Rights Act, while former VP Kamala Harris called it an outrage. And Texas has executed black 37-year-old James Broadnax for a 2008 double murder, despite a co-defendant's confession earlier this year. The case drew national attention after prosecutors used Broadnax's rap lyrics as evidence at trial. Get BIN News Now on demand 24/7 on the iHeartRadio app. Here's more with Esther Dillard.
17: Thanks, Bree. I'm Esther Dillard. That's audio of Black Florida State Representative Angie Nixon on a bullhorn via Fox News, voicing her opposition right before Republican lawmakers voted in favor of redrawing the state's voting maps. Nixon took to her social media page to explain why she took to the House floor in this way.
18: They were just trying to push through illegally drawn maps that diminish representation in the black community, that diminish representation in the Latino community, that diminish representation in the Jewish community. This is a slap in the face of voters everywhere in our state. And they're only doing it, Republicans are only doing this so that they can look out for Donald Trump and allow him to have unfettered power.
17: The map is heading to Governor Ron DeSantis' desk, but Democrats are promising to sue, arguing the map, which cuts Democratic-leaning districts from 8 to 4, violates the Fair Districts Amendments in the state constitution, prohibiting political gerrymandering. House Republicans say they've passed a Department of Homeland Security funding bill. The bill, already passed in the Senate, funds most of DHS, minus ICE and Border Patrol. These two agencies are expected to be funded through the reconciliation process, which allows Republicans to bypass Democrats. DHS, which includes the Secret Service and TSA, has remained unfunded for 76 days, the longest funding lapse for a single federal department in U.S. history. And finally, if you're looking for work, Black Enterprise reports there may be more money in your skill set than you think. TaskRabbit CEO Ania Smith says people are earning up to six figures a year on the platform, doing things like mounting TVs, assembling furniture, and running errands. One recent NYU grad pulled in more than $200,000 in his first year. The U.S. average runs about $50 an hour. Smith says the key is simple. Show up, be reliable, and do good work. You can find TaskRabbit at TaskRabbit.com. 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I'm Esther Dillard on your home for Black News First, the Black Information Network.
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24: I'm always excited to talk to our guest this morning. She is the commissioner of the Chicago Department of Public Health. It is none other than Dr. Ige. Dr. Ige, good morning.
25: Hey, Rufus. It's good to be here again with you, my friend. Thank you for having me.
24: No, it's always great to be here with you. Let's talk about every month there's something special. And this month we're talking about healthy homes, which really fits in because we used to call spring break cleanup week. So thinking about April being Healthy Homes Month, let's talk about that, and particularly this whole issue around lead poisoning in children. Why is that a public health issue?
25: Thank you, Rufus. In public health, we're always interested in things that affect a lot of people. That is why it is public. You know, if it affects just one person or two people, then it's not a big deal. But if it affects a lot of people, then it is a public health issue. And lead is one of those things. And the reason why I am worried is that every year since I have started in my role as commissioner, I receive reports for more than 1,000 children that have been detected with elevated blood levels in their blood. That's lead poisoning. More than 1,000 each year. So I am not happy with that number. And lead, you know, is a metal, is a toxic metal, and it causes a range of health problems, especially in young children. So today I just want to talk about that so that families know what to do. I really want these numbers to come down. And the problem with lead is that when lead is absorbed in the body, it can cause damage to the brain and vital organs. So every single organ in the body can be affected by lead. But I am most worried about the brain. Lead can affect the kidneys, it can affect the nerves, it can affect the blood. But lead can cause slowed growth and development. learning and behavioral problems, hearing and speech problems, lower IQ, decreased ability to pay attention. All these numbers, oh, attention deficit, oh, the kids cannot focus in school, the kids are not doing well in school, they're not cut out for school. Sometimes it is because they have been exposed to lead. Oh, the children are not paying attention. They are hyperactive. Oh, they are a troublemaker. And people label, especially black kids, as untrainable and uneducable. And it is because they are living in homes that are where they have been exposed to lead. So this is really important for me because it leads to so much long-term impact and harm that can permanently impact this child's life, not just the physical health, but their prospects and economic, opportunities in life. So, and another thing that bothers me is the wide disparities that we see, that a lot of these issues are coming from the communities of color, from the South Side and the West Side, from Black communities. That is a problem. As much as fivefold difference in lead exposure across Chicago neighborhoods. So this is why it is a public health problem. Too many kids are being exposed. The impact is so serious, and it is concentrated in our communities. And so I am here to talk about it.
24: You know, Dr. Ige, I feel the passion that you shared in all these things and understand truly, fully why. I'm glad we're having the conversation because there hasn't been a lot of discussion about lead recently, and there needs to be. So talk to us then about why children are at higher risk of lead poisoning, because that's specifically where you went to.
25: Yes. Now, think about it. When you have a baby, you know, you carry them around and then they start to crawl around. And once they start to crawl around, you can't stop them. They're crawling everywhere. They're on the ground. And you know the reflex is from the mouth, from the hand to the mouth. Everything goes to the mouth. And so infants and especially toddlers put things in their mouth. They hold objects and put it in their mouth. And many times these things, if you live in the homes where lead is a problem, it can be contaminated with lead because lead most often is like in the dust, and they're more likely to be exposed than older children. So again, because they're at that stage where they touch everything, they're on the ground, they're putting things in their mouth, that is one factor. Number two is that the blood-brain barrier for children, it is more porous. Things can get from the blood to the brain easier when you're still a child. As you grow older, that blood-brain barrier becomes tighter and it is less difficult for things to get into your brain. But when you're still young, especially under the age of five, the things that get into the blood very easily get into the brain. And the challenge here is that you don't immediately see an impact. These things that I was describing, people don't know that it is lead. They don't say, oh, this is just a difficult child. This is just a troublemaker. So lead exposure in children is often difficult to see. Mm-hmm. And they don't immediately show symptoms or look sick. So from the toddler age until the age of five, when the body is developing, this is the time when we really need to be sensitive. And what we recommend is that children are tested at 12 months, at 24 months, and at 36 months to detect in their blood, is there any lead present? And that is the conversation today, because we don't see it immediately. So we have to screen for it. We have to test for it. And at these milestones, 12 months, 24 months, 36 months, so that if we detect lead at that time, we can, you know, deal with it immediately. And that is the other reason why I'm here today, because again, testing in our communities is quite low. So lead poisoning is high and testing for lead poisoning is low. And that we need to do something about.
24: Well, let's do something about it, Dr. EA. How can people, now that you're sharing this information, don't know why people aren't getting it tested, don't know if it's part of a normal pediatric examination or not, but mm-hmm. where can children go? Where can parents go to get these wellness checks for their children?
25: Every pediatrician is supposed to offer it. We are also working on programs this year to do mobile testing and bring testing to the communities in starting from summer, because we want to make it easy for children to be tested. For children who are going to early childhood centers, they also will get a reminder to get the children tested for lead, etc. But your child's pediatrician should be able to offer the lead screening, and it's supposed to be part of the routine wellness check. We actually have a video on our website that can help, you know, parents know what to expect at a wellness check. So we don't want people to only go to their provider when a child is sick.

0: them tested, and don't wait until the child is sick to go into the pediatrician and do your wellness check. It is a very straightforward check. It's tiny prick. They test the blood. If there is lead there, we start, you know, to kick into action.
1: Now, Dr. Ige, I guess you mentioned a couple things. One, parents often don't have time, but there's the old adage, an ounce of prevention is worth a pound of cure. So what it takes going forward is nothing compared to what you can do if you can stop it in the first place. You also mentioned a video that's on your website. I suspect if people go to chicago.gov and look up lead poisoning prevention, they can find it right there.
0: Yes. Right.
1: Okay. Now, you also mentioned how prevalent this is in our community. Talk about why that is. What are the sources of lead exposure?
0: Yes. So when I say that this is concentrated in the west side and community areas on the west side and the south side, it is because those are the areas where we have old stock homes, homes that were built before 1978. By 1978, lead paint was banned. You cannot use lead paint in the homes anymore. So these, you know, paints that have lead in it are usually in homes from 1978 and homes that have not been renovated for a long time. And so that is when lead paint was banned. So homes that were older than that, especially when the paint is peeling and cracking. If you look at some windows painted white and they start to peel and crack, we see many of these things. We don't pay attention to them, but what happens is these things fall to the ground. It flakes, the children crawl around, and they put their hand in their mouth. This is often how this happens. Nearly 90% of Chicago's housing stock was built before 1978 when lead paint was banned. So that is the number one factor. Now, lead can also be found in water pipes. There's been a lot of, you know, concern about that since the Flint incident. Chicago Water Department does a lot of work to ensure that the water is safe. From the work that we do and the children that are reported to us, most often, in many, more than 90% of the cases, the lead is from paint and not from water. Lead can also be found in some products and toys. Some people who are immigrant families who have toys made in other countries where lead is not banned, they may have some toys that is painted with lead-based paint that they can put in their mouth. Sometimes that happens. There are some industries like glasswork that parents may bring lead home through their work clothes, etc. So if you work in glass, with glass or lead-based products, it is always helpful to leave your work clothes at work and not bring it home. But most of the cases of lead poisoning reported to CDPH are due to lead paint. And so what we recommend, if your home was built before 1978, especially if you have any part of your home with peeling paint, please talk to your child provider about your lead your child's lead testing. 12 months, 24 months, 36 months, age 1, age 2, and age 3. If you live in those kind of homes, if there is lead at all in your child's blood, we will be able to help with fixing the homes if you cannot afford to do so. So, but the first step is look at your home. Is it old? Was it built before 1978? Step two, do you have any peeling paint? Step three, do you have a child that is under the age of 5? If the answer to all of this is 3, please schedule your lead test as soon as possible, just so that we can do something about the child ASAP. We don't want them to get to school and then they said, oh, they can't cope with kindergarten. We set them back. We send them to alternative schools. Oh, they can't cope in school. Many of these things are due to factors that could have been prevented and treated if we had caught them early.
1: You know, Dr. Ige, my son used to say my mom lived on the old-fashioned part of town. And, you know, when I'm looking at this and you said homes built before 1978, it appears that nearly most of Chicago's housing stock was built before 1978. So this is a concern in so many places, particularly, as you point out, if there hasn't been any rehab in the house, because then that peeling paint is going to be there and going to be an issue. Obviously, the work that you all do there at the Chicago Department of Public Health, one, in elevating these things and also providing assistance is really what's most important in these cases. Talk about the support that CDPH provides to families in this area.
0: Yes. So I will start from step three. So a child goes to a

0: pediatrician, that child is tested, they find that there is elevated blood lead levels, that hospital sends a notification to CDPH and say, we have found a child with lead poisoning, and then our nurses, public health nurses, are assigned as for case management. So what we do is reach out to the family, try and figure out the source of the lead. So we'll do a home visit, look around the house, find whatever it is that, and we test all of these things to find out which one of it has lead. And once we discover the source of the lead, we will start planning how to remediate the source of the lead. The nurse will continue to follow up this child for up to 6 months, testing to make sure that the blood lead level is cleared and that the source of the lead is completely removed, so there will be no future exposure. So they do social developmental assessment. They check the child's social skills. They check the child's developmental assessment. They do nutritional counseling. They make referrals for any additional services that the family may need. Then we pass it on to the lead building inspector. So the nurses do the physical examination and all the healthcare. And then we have building inspectors and engineers who will then be assigned to fix the source of the lead. Now, we don't have funding to do this for everybody, but for low-income families, we will be able to do the remediation ourselves. We spend as much as 21,000 per home fixing and renovating the homes, and we were able to do more than 200 last year. For some homes, they may not qualify for, our actual remediation. They may be eligible for a grant. We help them to fill out the application for the grant. If it is a rented apartment, we work with the landlord to fix it. And if the landlord has the funding and doesn't comply, we take them to court. So I think we had about 20 court cases last year. We are very serious about this lead issue. So those are the options that are available to us to ensure that homes are safe.
1: Well, it's good you're doing this and good you take it to that extent for all the reasons that you just suggested. Dr. Ige, are there any other recommendations that you have for a healthy home?
0: So, lead is one of our priorities. Make sure your home is lead safe. That is one of the tips for healthy homes. But there are other ways that the homes can be made safe, especially if you have children. So I will give you 8 points. Damp homes. That means something is leaking somewhere. There is a pipe in the wall that is leaking and the home is damp. Some of this, there are these Dollar Tree things that are like calcium salts that attract dampness. If you put that in your home and you see water in that thing, your home is damp. Damp homes attract mites, they attract cockroaches, they attract rodents, and they help mold to grow. When people see molds, they worry about asthma and respiratory infections, cockroaches, all of these things can also contribute to asthma. But the most important thing is identifying the source of the leak. Something is leaking somewhere if you're feeling dampness in your home. So checking roofing, siding, plumbing leaks is always important, making sure windows and doors are weathertight, proper drainage, clearing standing water. If you're renting, renters have rights in Chicago. Landlords are obligated to fix these issues when they're identified. And if your landlord is not fixing these issues, please call 311 and the Department of Building will follow up. Number two, pests and exposure to contaminants. We're busy. People are just busy. But dust, allergens, irritants, we see such high rates of asthma. Cleaning the house is so important, but use non-toxic cleaning agents. Some people use agents that even trigger the asthma because the smell is so strong, and some of those chemicals irritate your throat. So if you can find non-toxic cleaning products, and please check on our website, we have some recommendations to ensure that you can use safe cleaning products. Number three, pests, holes, cracks in the wall, rodents, roaches, they are big contributors to asthma. So please, and also avoid dangerous pesticides. If you're not sure what to use, please check our website and also consult with a professional pest control if possible. Ventilation is important. It's winter, we keep everything closed. Now it's spring, it is important for people to get out of the home every once in a while, but also to ventilate the homes. It reduces the contaminants, all these dust mites, all these allergens. Just opening the doors, opening the windows periodically to let the fresh air in helps to keep the home dry. And then poisons medication, when we look at the numbers from our poison control center, it is heartbreaking. You know, when you have children in the home, you just have to be really careful what you leave lying around, medication, chemicals, all of those things should be kept out of the reach of children and kept safe. Other kinds of contaminants, asbestos, radon, etc., are also important to look for. It is not easy for people to know these things exist. So it is part of homeowners when they're buying to evaluate for these things and be sure that these homes are safe. And two things that I will add here that people don't always pay attention to is tobacco smoke and also combustion of gas. Indoor air pollution is a big factor in asthma. So burning wood in the home, even natural gas, we encourage people to use electric stoves when possible, you know, because anything that involves burning just leaves things in the air, and we call them particulate matter. They go down your nose, go down your throat, they go into your lungs, and they sit there and they start to irritate your lungs, and people start having all kinds of problems as a result of that. Your lungs don't function well, then your heart starts to struggle because your lungs oxygenate your blood, and then the heart is pumping harder because the blood is not oxygenated. And so the lung problem leads to heart problems, leads to all kinds of things, especially if you're pregnant, you know. So the home is just not an important factor in staying healthy. So those are some tips that we have. Again, mothers, you know, you love these children. They are your babies. One of the best things you can do for your babies is get them their wellness check, 12 months, 24 months, 36 months. It makes a whole lot of difference.
1: All really, really good information. April is Healthy Home Month. We just got direct information from our Commissioner of the Department of Public Health, Dr. Ige, as she always does, trying to keep us safe, keeping us well before things happen so that we don't have the same kind of breakouts that we had before you got here. Dr. Ige, always a pleasure to talk to you. Always
0: Thank
1: feels like you've saved some lives whenever we have this conversation.
0: you. Thank you. I hope I come back and tell you that the numbers of lead poisoning has reduced. I want that number to get down to zero. 1,000 is far too many children being reported to us every year. So I'm happy that we have this opportunity to get the word out.
1: Amen to that. Thank you, Dr. Ige. We'll be back with more next time. Appreciate you.
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3: And I have the privilege to break some special news. I woke up to the most blessed news and I said, amen, amen, amen. That's right. I was so excited. My heart was so warm and filled to learn that it is official. And I asked Soror to hold tight as Madam President, CEO of the Chicago Urban League, because this was so equally important for the world to hear something good, a good thing. A good thing has happened to the city of Chicago right here for the national headquarters of the Rainbow Coalition. That's right. Yusuf Jackson is officially serving as the CEO, and he is here to join the Cleopatra Show. How are you, Yusuf?
4: Good morning. I'm doing well. Thank you so much for having me. I'm honored to be with another esteemed guest. It's an honor. Thank you so much. And you know, I didn't know that article was running today. So you kind of were one of the few people in the morning who told me that it had run. And I'm honored. I want to say first, if I can, just offer a thank you to Chicago and to your listeners for all of the prayers and condolences, and the sweet Instagram reels and videos they've shared, and words and comments they've shared about my father and my family during this period of transition. We have been held up by the strength of your prayers and commitment, and we can't thank you enough for supporting us through this hard time. It's a gracious time because in my life, my father built bridges of justice and service. And through his transition, he continues to build bridges for us. And so I'm honored to step in the footsteps. I can't step in his shoes. His feet were bigger than mine, but I'm honored to follow in his footprints and to blaze some of the new trails because he gave us a playbook for justice and service. So thank you so much for having me and recognizing this honor and the faith that he put in me along with the board of directors.
3: Absolutely. And I got a boatload too. I'm going to be swimming ashore. I made it very clear for whomsoever is to lead, I am there to follow, and I will follow you, because we're going to push on for excellence. In fact, I am rocking a hoodie in tribute to your father, the late, great Reverend Jesse Lewis Jackson, because I just believe in excellence. And when I am in the building, I'm around folks, black folks that are sincere, white folks that are sincere, brown folks that are sincere, and making this world better than we found it.
4: Well, I tell you, my father, you know, obviously was an example for us in the family, but he was an example to Chicago, an example to the world for all of us who have taken any leadership lessons from him, who have been benefited by his service. We all miss him and are all grateful for the legacy that he offered to us in justice and in service. I will tell you, one thing he insisted that we do is continue to work. And so I will say it has been very challenging emotionally to be able to bifurcate the grief and the sense of loss that we've had. At the same time, his insistence that we keep working. The work we're doing is more important now than ever before. I'll offer that at the Rainbow Push Coalition, we are retooling. We are adding new staff and more staff, buttressing some of the work we do so that we can be more of service and be more resilient and be a better organization than ever. He's left us a playbook, and now it's up to us to fulfill it. Right now, we're facing tremendous threats to the gains we've made since 1964, 65, and 68. The gaps in our economics, in our education, our health and welfare, our life expectancy continue to widen in spite of all the great work that we've done in the civil rights movement. And so, as Thomas Jefferson says, and I've said this a lot of times, the price of liberty is eternal vigilance. And if a slaveholding, gentrified writer of the Declaration of Independence can say that in all of his wealth in human bodies and in cotton and in tobacco, would say that for him to have success, it requires eternal vigilance. I will promise you, my brothers and sisters, that we've got to take very seriously our education and our commitment to expand this democracy, because it takes eternal vigilance from him. You can imagine what it takes for us. And so I'm going to encourage us to fight on and never give up hope. But we're finding that these are uncharted territories in the last 60 years. But we have the footprint. We're going to have to mobilize. We're going to have to use the blessings that God gave us. One of those blessings, as Dr. King said, is in this country, we have the right to protest. So we've got to get off of our knees and onto our feet and fight for our economic rights and our civil rights. If we're not expanding civil rights, we're losing it. Let me just offer you this. I had the opportunity to take a group of 250 people, Haitians, Laotians, Somalis, from Chicago, from Washington, D.C. area, the DMV, and from Minneapolis. And we met down for the Selma Jubilee, and we walked across the Edmund Pettus Bridge. My message to them was the civil rights advocates who first took this journey in March of 1965 should not be a shrinking group of civil rights advocates, my father, John Lewis, Dr. King, Andy Young, and many, many others. We're a growing group. If you're right now sitting in the lobby at Cook County Jail and working to register inmates who don't have felonies, if you are working downstate in Illinois to pass the voter empowerment bill, where you have a voter registration card in one hand upon graduation and a diploma in another, you're a voting rights advocate. And I encourage you to come with us, because we're going to come more to Selma, and take that walk across the bridge. Baptize yourself in the movement of voting rights advocacy. But voting rights advocates are growing, not shrinking. We're all fighting this fight together, and we've got to see ourselves not as individuals, but as a collective working to gain and defend civil rights.
3: Well, one thing about it, I am so confident that you are going to be superb, because it is a community. One thing about PUSH is that it's a family. So one thing about family, I am here to make sure you excel, because your success is our success and is success of generations to come of leaders under your tutelage. And I thank God for the journey. And I thank God to be there and be present through the movement, because in order for us to build a movement, we have to move towards it. And too many people ask this question, where do we go from here? Let me tell you about PUSH. It's enough room and enough work that you can come and sit in and get involved and do. So tell us about our Saturday morning forum and what we ought to be.
4: Let me offer you this first. I will say that I have been working with Mark Morial from the Urban League. I've had the opportunity to meet a number of Urban League heads around the country. And one of the partnerships that we were early to forge, and this has not been announced broadly yet, is the Rainbow Push Coalition working hand in hand with the Urban League. We've known the Morial family for years. They've done great work. Blessed family of teachers and educators. Blessed brother Dutch Morial, civil rights attorney and former mayor of New Orleans. Brother beloved, Mark is doing a fantastic job with the organization. So I want to thank the Urban League for the work that they do. And I look forward to a partnership with the Rainbow Push Coalition and the Urban League. Saturday morning, 52 Saturdays a year, we are there with our community message. Please come. Please join us. Let's learn together. Let's grow together. After the meetings, we'll have protests together to fight for our rights. Also, June 10 through 13, Fulfilling the American Promise to Its People, our annual conference in Chicago, June 13th, Fulfilling the American Promise to Its People, www.rainbowpush.org. Can I offer a little bit about that conference, Cleopatra?
3: Sure, sure.
4: As we approach the 250th anniversary of the birth of our nation, there were promises made. We hold these truths to be inevitable, we hold these truths to be self-evident, that we're all endowed by our Creator with inalienable rights, life, liberty, pursuit of justice. That commitment made in exchange for our fidelity to form this union, that commitment was not kept. You can't keep that commitment half slave and half free. So we're going to go over that. And then with Jim Crow, the gaps created in our education, our academics, our life expectancy, our health and welfare, our housing ownership, those gaps were supposed to be bridged by the civil rights legislation. They weren't. So we're going to gather in Chicago June 10 through 13 to soberly go over the promises made and the promises yet to be fulfilled, develop legislation together and promote that legislation, and also voter registration drive throughout the summer to try to win the House back and perhaps the Senate in November.
3: Well, one thing about it, I look forward to us pushing on for excellence and being there present this Saturday morning for our newly cemented CEO. That's right, Yusuf D. Jackson is on the live line with me. So please give him his flowers. You heard him. I about broke the news to him that the news was out here, because I'm a well-read, your favorite millennial, and I'm keeping up with everything and anything when it comes to Black excellence. And I'm so proud of you. So thank you so much.
4: Thank you so much. I will tell you, as I said, let's do this together. It's going to take all of us. I'm not my father. I won't do it the way he did it. He was an amazing voice, a loud one, and a beautiful figure that was recognizable. We don't have those, but we have the playbook. And so it's going to take each of us rebuilding step by step, learning to trust each other, commit to each other, and have integrity with each other, build coalition, and work together. And that is the way we're going to spread this concept of civil rights throughout the country, through Black people and good white people of conscience.
3: Well, there it is. I'm going to let you get back to it, and I'll see you all Saturday. That's right, at the Push Forum, and we're pushing for excellence right here at the national headquarters for the Rainbow Push Coalition. Thank you so much, Yusuf, for stopping by the Cleopatra Show.
4: I love you, and I thank you, and thank you so much to your listening base.
5: In the studio with me this morning, ladies and gentlemen, the Democratic, it's not even a candidate, your nominee.
6: Yeah.
5: Democratic nominee for Lieutenant Governor, Kristen Mitchell. Kristen, welcome back to WVON.
6: Great to be on WVON. Thanks for playing me in with Allo Black. I appreciate that.
5: Tell everybody, he's the man. A lot is going on, and I know we've had conversations before, just personally. You've joined on with J.B. Pritzker as lieutenant governor. That's a nice person to grab on to. Hang on to as many billionaires as you can in the process. But J.B. is a good guy.
6: Yes.
5: And J.B. is a good guy. I knew J.B. even before he ran for governor. But you're now here in this position, which opens up a number of opportunities as the future goes. Still a young man. You're still a young, not a gray hair on
6: his
5: head.
6: Turning 40 this year. And a little bit of gray in the beard, but you know, I feel good about it.
5: He's turning 40. Okay, I'm gonna leave that. I'm on a 9, and I'm not going any further than this one because it's just what it is. But let's do this, Christian. At the beginning, who is Christian Mitchell?
6: Christian Mitchell is Debbie Gist's son, is James Gist's grandson. You know, my mother and my grandfather really are my favorite people. They define my life. They're my heroes. So I'm in Chicago now, live in Bronzeville, bought a condo there, have been south since I came to the University of Chicago in 04, but I grew up out in the western suburbs, Maywood and Westchester. And as I said, my mother and grandparents were my hero. My dad left when I was very, very young. And my mother was a nurse for 38 years, retired from Rush University Hospital downtown. And I had a pretty normal life, Rufus, until I was about 9 years old. And then everything, like so many families in our community in America, it all changed with one sudden crisis. And, you know, my mother got breast cancer. She later beat it. My grandfather went from second to third stage congestive heart failure. And my grandmother went from dementia to full-blown Alzheimer's. And all of a sudden, you know, while the kids were worried about prom, I was worried about making sure my grandparents got the care they need. I got a job. And that was really my origin story. And the reason I'm in public service, the reason I went to community organizing, is I found out my story was actually pretty common, that there were people who had worked all their lives and still, with one sudden crisis, found themselves on the brink. And that's really what's inspired my career. That's what kept me from doing what I wanted to do, which was be a big sports lawyer and get a 69 Stingray Corvette, was what was I going to do about the folks who look like me who didn't have the opportunities that I did. That was the challenge of my grandfather, the challenge of my mentors. And that's what really brought me into politics and organizing and has brought me to the place I am now.
1: So it seems like it's a crisis. It's healthcare. Because what you just talked about with your mom and your grandfather really is about healthcare.
6: That's right.
1: And what happens when people can't afford it? What happens when it comes suddenly, which it always does? And how do you deal with those things, which are prevalent in our community for a lot of reasons? In the work that you've been able to do at this point, you became an organizer pretty early on.
6: Very early, 2008. It was my first job out of school. There was this guy, Barack Obama, who had done it. And, that's kind of my political Michael Jordan. So I really wanted to do. I was so inspired by his example. And again, from the things that I'd seen growing up, that's where I started my career.
1: Christian, you keep telling me how young you are, man, when Barack Obama is that guy, you know, Barack Obama being not even a younger contemporary, if you will, but a good one to watch and a good one to roll with, obviously, because of what he was able to do and what we can see now by how impactful what he did was. Yeah. and what it took for him to get there. When you think about yourself, and you went from, you were in Westchester, Maywood, and then you went to University of Chicago.
6: Yeah.
1: I'm going to just take a wild guess and think there aren't a whole lot of people from Maywood who end up at University of Chicago.
6: No, I don't think there are. But I think there should be.
1: And I don't disagree with that at all. How did you end up being one of those who actually did?
6: My mom worked hard. My grandfather worked. My grandfather had an 8th grade education. He was a sergeant in the U.S. Army. He was a union steel worker at Reynolds Metal Company right off the Stevenson Expressway. My grandfather always said, man, listen, you go to school till they throw you out. I didn't, and my life was much harder for it. And my mother, I'll tell a quick story. She's going to hate that I told this story on the air because she doesn't love it. But, you know, when I was in high school, I was taking, I think, junior-level Spanish as a freshman, and I got a real bad grade on a quiz, like a 75 or something like that. And I came home, and my mother said, I'm just disappointed. I know you can do better. And I studied really hard for my next one. I got a 97. And I came home and showed it to my mom. I said, hey, like, look at the improvement. And my mom said, you know, we're missing 3 points here. Did we not need them? Did life get easier for black men in America? And I was like, okay. And that was my mom. It really was, I believe in you, but I'm going to hold you to an incredibly high standard. And that standard is what got me to where I am. So it really is a credit to her parenting, two really great teachers that I had in high school. My high school English teacher, Angela Fredrickson, was one of my first people who invested in me and told me that I could really be something special. And so it's the teachers along the way, it's the tutors, the mentors, it's my faith community and my faith in God to get me through difficult times. You combine all those things, and that really is why I am where I am.
1: Which high school did you go to?
6: St. Joseph, Hoop Dreams.
1: Heard about that school, yes. Yeah. Isaiah Thomas or somebody, yep, went there or something about that. Mm-hmm. We're talking with Christian Mitchell. He is the Democratic candidate nominee for lieutenant governor, getting to know much more about him and his journey to come to this point. Christian, we can't miss the fact, and you don't have to respond to this, I just want to make sure we all understand what's out here and why it's so important that people get to know you, because you will be in a very pivotal position here in the state of Illinois. Clearly, we've had lieutenant governors before. We've had lieutenant governors with higher aspirations, excited about Juliana Stratton and her ascension as the Democratic nominee for Senate. There's also been a lot of conversation about
5: the governor and what his future may be, which really all these things, one, you're engaged, you're brilliant, you're young, and so there's going to be a lot that goes on from where you are. You're making moves now to really get out and help people know who Christian Mitchell is and what it is that moves you, and it's really important to see, know, and do that. What do you think you can do from the position that you'll be in? Because Lieutenant Governor, I don't know that it's necessarily defined. Yeah. It becomes defined by who you are, what you do, and what the proclivities of the governor are.
6: Yeah.
5: What is it that you would like to do in this position?
6: Well, let me give you two answers. I mean, one, I was honored when JB asked me to step in. You had my dear friend, Lieutenant Governor Stratton, on the show not too long ago, and she's going to make an amazing United States Senator. So proud of her. She has been JB's partner in governance for the last 8 years, and that's the role that I'm looking to step into. This is a governor who is laser-focused right now on how do we lower costs for people, the cost of health care, the cost of insurance. How do we stand up to Donald Trump in the ways that he is trying to take Illinois back, trying to take the country back? So we'll continue to do those things. But for me, it's about more than what we push back on. It's also about what we do. And so I'm laser focused on economic development. There's a Main Streets program in the Lieutenant Governor's office. I want to make sure that from Chicago to Peoria to Alton to Belleville to Rockford, that our downtowns are great places for people to live, and that they become a way that we rebuild our communities, whether you are here or you're in East St. Louis. We have a Rural Affairs Council. A lot of people don't know this. We do $60 billion in agriculture every single year. It's what helps feed our state and feed the nation. How do we make sure that our farmers have everything that they need to thrive? How do we make sure that the black farmers in Pembroke have what they need to thrive? And so I care deeply about economic development. I worked in higher education. University of Chicago was very important to me, both as a student and as a place I just left to come do this job. How do we make sure higher education is affordable and it's preparing our nurses and our technicians and our next generation of lawyers and doctors for the jobs of the future, because the world is changing so quickly? And then how do we make sure that healthcare is affordable in the city of Chicago, but also around the state, where the cuts that Donald Trump is making could cause 9 rural hospitals to close that serve poor people around the state and serve working people around the state? So for me, it really is economic development, healthcare, about making sure that we are ready for the jobs of the future across the state of Illinois, and that I'm supporting the governor in his agenda.
5: And I can't help but come back to some of the thing that we talked about during the break, which is education. And the governor has been really focused on early childhood education. I know he put more money into that aspect of what it is that we do. I don't know where I just haven't looked to know where we stand in terms of state funding for education. There's been a lot of conversation around how we get off the property tax dole in doing this. There's been more conversation. Tax Doctor comes on often and suggests that we need to have fewer districts in the state of Illinois. But we understand, I understand why these districts came, with people wanting to segregate their children from others in education, which is a way of which many suburbs came and a way in which many school districts came. And I don't know what we do about those things. But when we still looked today and say that we are not where we would like to be in terms of educating our children, what do you see, recognizing the journey that you've been on? And I will recognize the one I've been on as well. But what do you see that we can do to help improve the state of education here?
6: Yeah, so when I was a state representative, I traveled the state with my dear friend, who is now Deputy Governor Andy Menar, working on reforming our education funding formula. We got that done in 2017 or 2018. And so under Governor Pritzker, $2.5 billion new have gone in education. That's really good. It's not where we need to be. Yeah, I hate to go back to the past, but remember, we had a 736-day budget impasse before this governor came in. We had to dig out of that hole and dig our way all the way back, and now we're up $2.5 billion, but we have more to go. You mentioned the local districts. We certainly have a whole bunch, probably too many. There have been multiple efforts, Democrats and Republicans, to consolidate them. But the problem is, everybody says we have too many bodies of government, but their body of government is good and necessary. And so we got to figure out how we work through that. Yeah. And we also have to make sure, though, that $2.5 billion new in education, that is the highest source of property tax levies in the state of Illinois. Why aren't local governments passing those savings on to people? So we've got to keep putting more money in at the state level. But local governments also have to reduce property taxes, because often you see some of our poorest communities, the south suburbs, places downstate, with the highest property tax rates, trying to provide just basic services, but the lowest ability to actually pay those rates. And so we've got to stop that death spiral.
5: One of the other things, when the governor and Lieutenant Governor Stratton had come in, we were having
7: huge bouts, issues of violence, huge issues around gun violence. Mm-hmm. And that became one of the things that I know the Lieutenant Governor was big on taking on at the time. We've seen that come down some. Yep. It's not zero. So there's still an issue, but it's not talked about as much as it was before. How do we make sure that we keep our foot on the gas there while we see declining rates so that we can get to a place where everybody feels safe as they move around?
6: Multi-pronged approach. So there's the R3 program, Restore, Reinvest, Renew, that uses cannabis revenue to fund neighborhood-level programs, community violence intervention. So we've got to keep doing more CVI. The governor's put a lot of money in that through the Department of Human Services. We've got to keep those funds up. We've also done a lot of investments in public safety. So when I was deputy governor, I had the public safety portfolio. We expanded the number of state police. We installed additional cameras on the roadways. You know, I've lived along the Dan Ryan most of my adult life. So, you know, we had this interstate shooting problem that has dropped massively in part because of new ISP, new technology. So there's a law enforcement angle to make sure that we've got the resources we need, both on the state police level and on the local government level, to make sure that folks can feel safe and have police protection. But there's also making sure that we have the neighborhood violence interruption that continues to drive those numbers down. That's our formula. And if we keep at that, I think we'll continue to see reduced violence.
7: Really important. And, you know, it seems recently that there have been more reports of it. Maybe it's because I traveled and didn't hear them when I was gone. But I hope that the levels continue to decrease because people have to just feel better. Happy to continue my conversation with Democratic candidate for Lieutenant Governor. That's too long.
6: We're going to get a shorter title here
7: here's in November, one. God willing. I'm going to continue talking to Christian.
6: There it is.
7: My friend from Maywood in Westchester.
6: There it is.
7: I have to ask you about a couple of issues that have come up in the state itself. And one, you know, there's this clear dichotomy around suburbs. Mm-hmm. Clear difference in suburbs up north versus suburbs in the south. Dalton couldn't find its way out of the news recently. And others have joined. They were just overshadowed by Dalton. Harvey being one. And Harvey is under financial distress. Harvey was rejected by the state from some distressed fund, a place that they were. What are your thoughts on that? And what are your thoughts on the state's responsibility to help these communities, towns, villages that find themselves in these situations?
6: Let me get the technical pieces out of the way, Rufus. So there's this thing called a financially distressed municipality. That may not be the right term. It's a very arcane term under Illinois law. It affords some benefits, but frankly, actually not a ton. So there was some technical thing. They're going back and forth with DOR. Let's put that over here for a second. The state that Harvey and many other suburbs like it find themselves in is you've got an extraordinarily high property tax burden. You are basically taxing your residents out of existence, and you still can't provide basic services, police, fire, the kind of municipal services people rely upon. We've got to figure out a way to help those folks. If there are changes to the law that ought to happen to allow them additional financial assistance grants, I'm open to that. I know the governor's open to that. I know his team is thinking about this stuff constantly. I'm thinking as a really good example is East St. Louis, for example, which has had help from the state with its schools. I was just with the mayor a couple of days ago. They've got a really exciting series of things they want to think about for their riverfront to attract new business. Those are the sorts of things that we ought to be able to and willing to help right now and say, hey, how do we help you attract that new business, that new hospital, that new thing that's going to help get you out of that spiral? We need to work on those things right now. So I think the state has an obligation to step in and be helpful to those municipalities in the ways we can, and also be willing and open to changes to the law to make sure that we can do more so that we do not have communities that overwhelmingly tend to be from disadvantaged folks taxing themselves out of existence.
7: Yeah, East St. Louis, interesting you'd mention that. I recall years ago when they had a lawsuit and had to give up City Hall to kind of settle the lawsuit, was kind of the issues that they had then. I'm not sure where East St. Louis stands now.
6: In a much better place. I mean, so the Illinois State Police have a district there. They have partnered with East St. Louis. Their crime is at historic lows. The mayor is working right now on ways to continue to bring economic development there. The state is being helpful with that on infrastructure, on grants, et cetera. So East St. Louis, I think, has a very positive trajectory. We've got to now work with those municipalities like a Harvey, like a Dalton, to make sure that they also have a positive financial trajectory.
7: It'd be good in these cases as well, because you can kind of see these things coming, right? And they shouldn't have to get to a point of having to apply for this financially distressed community fund before we figure out what those things are. Good to hear that about East St. Louis. My wife's from East St. Louis, so she'll be happy to know that it's on the mend, if you will. When we look at places like Harvey today, though, and how do we, what do we do? How will they be able to make it through these current periods?
6: Well, I think that always has to be a partnership with local leadership. You heard me mention the mayor of East St. Louis, and it's part because he has a plan. That council has a plan for what they would like to see. And the thing that's going to be useful to know, and I'm happy to get into this, I know, again, people at the state are interacting with them right now, is what is the plan? Like, what does the leadership of Harvey say? This is the future of economic development in Harvey. Here is the infrastructure we need. Here is what the state can do for us. We don't want to prescribe that stuff to folks because the locals are always going to know better what they need. You tell us what it is you need, and then how can we figure out how to be helpful, being creative with what we have now, but also willing to make changes that make it easier to do the things that are going to help the city.
7: All right, then my final obvious question today is, do we care if the Bears go to Indiana?
6: We do. I'm a Bears fan. Actually, my oldest picture is of me in a 55 jersey. So I love the Bears, want them to stay here. And it sounds
7: 55.
6: Like
7: 55. Who was number 55?
6: Otis Wilson. Yeah, because it was Buckus was 51. Yeah, so it was Big O. So I have the headband and a sweater. I'll see if I can find the picture and text it to you. But we care deeply about the Bears staying here. It sounds like there's a deal in reach to keep them there. I know that my friends at the state are working on that constantly.
7: Yeah. I don't know whether Chicago is now a lost cause. I wish they weren't. I hope they're not. But just need to
6: I am focused on keeping them in the state of Illinois. I think they have looked across parcels in Chicago, and it sounds like the team isn't super interested in that. All I know is, you know, we don't want to have the Indiana Bears. Period.
7: We don't. Titus, I got a call on the line. Do I have time to take him? Brother Hall, good morning. Welcome to VON. What's on your mind this morning?
8: Yeah, thank you so much for taking my call. I certainly appreciate it. The gentleman that you have there, I appreciate you, man. You once was my state rep. Certainly, I've been one of the ones speaking out on these guys who have suits and don't wear them, brother. So, what you have done from a legislative point of view when you were state rep, my concern to you, brother, is that where is J.B. Prickster? You know, it appears that we, like, have a plague at VON. How come we can't talk directly to him? You know, it's an insult to many of the callers because we would like to hear from him, brother. And I wish you'd take that message back to him, Chris. We need to hear from the governor. You're a speaker. You're a hell of a speaker. Always have been, and we'd appreciate you. And a hell of a legislator. But we need to hear from the governor, brother, because that commercial that he's running about cutting the tax, and maybe you can elaborate on that when I'm off. I'm going to cut the grocery tax. What does that mean? You're going to suspend the grocery tax. We need to know a little more about that because I'm not clear. Thank you for taking my call.
7: Thanks, Brother Hall. Appreciate you.
6: Appreciate your call, Brother Hall. It was my honor to serve you. I'm excited to be getting. I will still be serving you. I'll also be serving the rest of the state of Illinois. So the governor's commercial is about suspending the grocery tax, which he did in part in response to what folks are feeling. So the state grocery tax was repealed. Now there are still locals who imposed it. So that's your first part of your question. Second is, you know, as you know, the governor has a whole state to cover. We actually just did a series of churches on the south side where folks could hear from us directly right before the primary election. Certainly, I'll take it back to him, but also anything that I can take back, I'm always around for. Multiple folks here at VON have my cell. It hasn't changed in 20 years, so they can always find me, and I can always find him. So I appreciate your call, and always fortunate to be here.
7: And Brother Hall, I appreciate it as well, and I will take that as a challenge. So we'll get the governor. We will get the governor. We'll get him. Christian Mitchell, thank you so much for coming in.
6: It's my honor, man.
7: Welcome back anytime. I appreciate you. Wish you well this fall because we need to stay on point and stay focused. And, you know, don't know what would happen otherwise. We have reasons to be concerned. So appreciate you coming in. Good luck with everything.
6: Thanks, Joe.
9: 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We'll see you in Millennium Park June 4th through the 7th. 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Out with the-
10: Here's BIN News Now. The Florida House has approved a new mid-decade congressional map that cuts Democratic-leaning districts from 8-4. Black House Minority Leader Fentrese Driscoll.
11: For communities in Central Florida and South Florida, their voice is being diminished and they are losing representation.
10: Democrats call it illegal gerrymandering. A Supreme Court ruling could reshape voting ahead of the midterms. Justices struck down a Louisiana map.